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0: Guardians, the White Sox, their lead over the Tigers has shrunk. It was a blowout. Now it's just 8-6 Chicago, bottom of the sixth on the south side. Conference over and Mitchell batting. This pitch yanked inside, a two-seamer, and Walker, this is so unusual for him, can't find the strike zone. It's 1-0. Double play gets Walker out of the inning. Bowers at second, Ortiz runs well at first. Infield hoping for two. Breaking ball, and it's in there for a strike. A beautiful slider. 1-1. That's the Johns Hopkins Medicine out-of-town scoreboard. 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The 1-1. Jam shot, looper foul. Out of play off to the left. It's 1-2. Orioles and Brewers are tied at 3. Baltimore out hitting Milwaukee 9-6. The Orioles have 9 hits, but all 3 runs on an opposite field 3-run homer by Pete Alonso. 1-2 to Garrett Mitchell. Walker checks on Bowers. A high set. Now he comes home. And that's a called strike 3. He punched him out with a slider. Out number 2. Here comes Craig Albernaz. So Walker ends up getting 2 outs. He'll leave this game a 2 on. And Rico Garcia will enter the ballgame. Craig Albernaz takes the baseball. It's a 3-3 game, top of the 8th. And this call to the bullpen is brought to you by Jones Junction. 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Orioles 3, Brewers 3. Here comes Rico on the Orioles Radio Network.
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0: Here comes Rico. 73rd appearance, a 2.94 ERA. Opponents hitting just 179 against him. He has been outstanding. Among baseball's league leaders in appearances, this will tie him with Braden Fisher, fourth overall in all of Major League Baseball in appearances. As Sal Frelick, the former first-round pick, will bat against Rico, will be right on left. So Lara's out of this game. First and second, two down. What a season for Rico. 3-3, top of the eighth, the pitch. A strike one. Dotted on the outside corner at the knees, 0-1. Rico Garcia has put it all together. After many years banging around the game, and now at 32 having a career year. 0-1 to Frelick. The pitch. That one just missed off the plate. A heater at 96. 1-1. And Garcia's been really good as of late. There were a few hiccups in there, mostly by giving up solo homers.

0: some tight ball games, but that's a bad pitch here or there. He has been really good as of late. The 1-1. Breaking ball bends low. 2-1. Bauer's at second. The trail runner is the former Oriole Joey Ortiz. Garcia is not allowed to run in the month of September, and it feels like he's pitched every day. The 2-1. Inside for a ball. 3-1. On deck, Cooper Pratt, the number 9 hitter. Rico, over his last 17 games, is a .61 ERA. It's about as good as he was in the beginning of the season, where he rarely allowed a run. Time called by the batter. Just 10 hits allowed in his last 14 and two-thirds and one earned run. About as good as it gets. 3-1 to Frelick. Garcia sets. Above the belt. Now comes home. And that's low for ball four. Frelick off the bench earns a walk, and the bases are loaded. The Orioles have walked the bases loaded.
1: But Orioles on the Farm is presented by Royal Farms. Don't forget your Orioles Cup the next time that you fill up at Royal Farms. Enjoy discounted drinks all year long, only for the O's, only at Royal Farms. Minor League awards will be given out and recognized on the field Monday.
0: Okay, look forward to that. Cooper Pratt will bat right on right. Bases loaded, two outs. The pitch, a strike one. Garcia gets ahead with a middle curveball. Pratt, 1-for-2. He walked and scored. He has an infield hit. On deck, the very dangerous Jackson Churio, who's already hit a three-run homer in this game. 0-1 to Pratt. High drama here at the ballpark. The pitch, a looper into right. Leody Taveras backs up. He's there, and he makes the catch. Side retired, and Rico leaves the bases loaded. The Orioles walk the bases loaded, but Garcia gets Pratt to fly out to right, and the side's retired. We'll go to the bottom of the eighth at Camden Yards on a Friday night. 3-3 our score on the Orioles Radio Network.
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0: Brent Hollander, Ben Wagner, Ryan Lesko with you here at Oriole Park at Camden Yards on this Friday night. Famed Radio 1 here at the ballpark. And what a ball game. 3-3. Orioles trying to stay alive in their chase for the postseason. They're trying to do it against the best team in baseball, the Milwaukee Brewers, who have already clinched their fourth consecutive division championship out of the National League Central. They are trying to secure home field advantage throughout the postseason and be the number one seed. Sal Frelick now in the game in right field after he pinch hit and walked. Abner Uribe, who has been outstanding for the Brewers, the right-hander into this game, and it's Jeremiah Jackson leading off for Baltimore. Jeremiah 0-for-3, swings and misses at a sinker at 99, and it's 0-1. 57 games for Uribe, a 26-year-old right-hander out of the Dominican Republic, striking out a batter per inning. The 0-1, fouled right back behind home plate, 0-2. His fourth season last year, 75 games, a 1.67 ERA. Average 11 strikeouts per nine this year. Not quite as good, but still filthy. 0-2, quickly to JJ. The pitch. Outside for a ball, 1-2. Opponent's hitting just 195 against Abner Uribe. This is a really good Milwaukee pitching staff. Second in baseball overall, only behind the Yankees. Although the Yankees, by the numbers, are far better. The 1-2. Foul ball back towards us. Pick up the screen, spoil the slider. And it remains 1-2. Milwaukee's bullpen, fourth best in baseball. One and two to JJ. Orioles have squandered some opportunities tonight. The pitch by Uribe. Down and away, laid off a tough one. That was a bending slider at almost 90 miles per hour. It's 2-2. Orioles had a leadoff double from Kobe Mayo in the fifth. He did not score. They had first and second, nobody out in the seventh, and they did not score. 2-2 to Jeremiah Jackson. He's homered in two straight games. Down and away, ball three, 3-2. Leody Taveras is on deck. Now that might be a bunting situation if JJ gets on. 3-2. Big pitch here. Here it comes. A broken bat roller into the Orioles dugout. Bat shattered. Tough AB right now for JJ. You just heard him break off the wood from the bat. Leody Taveras made a nice play in the top of the eighth. In right field, and that was today's best play on grass. Looking for an easy upgrade for your lawn this season? Go with Pennington Grass Seed, the official partner of the Baltimore Orioles grounds crew. Pennington Grass Seed, the grass is greener. New lumber for Jeremiah Jackson. All that remains from the last. That is kindling. And we're getting that time of year, believe it or not. Maybe a month or two. I imagine you had a lot of nice fires growing up in Indiana.
1: Oh, yeah. Still do.
0: 3-2 to JJ. Here's the pitch. Down and away. He tries to check his swing, but he went, says the first base umpire, Alex McKay. Swung in a slider. It was close. JJ started walking towards first, but he struck out. One down. Here's Taveras.
5: What do you think, Ben?
1: I think he went.
0: Me too.
1: I got to be honest.
0: Maybe Leody can pop one right now. Beavers is on deck. Ortiz in at third, anticipating a bunt. Taveras, 1-for-3 on the night. Tried to bunt his way on last time and did not work. Swing and a miss here, very late on a sinker. On the outside corner, 0-1. 3-3, bottom of the eighth. Beavers on deck. Back in this Milwaukee bullpen. They have great stuff. Leody takes low. 1-1, another sinker at 99 miles per hour. Looks like the Orioles are going to stick with Rico Garcia in the ninth. 1-1, the pitch. Rolled foul off the end of the bat. That may have clipped Leody on the instep or around the knee area. A foul ball, and it's 1-2. One and two to Leody Taveras, batting left-handed against Uribe. Here's the pitch. Swing and a foul tip held on to by the catcher Contreras, and Taveras strikes out. Back-to-back K's for Abner Uribe, and now Beavers will come to the plate. Two outs, bases empty.
6: This guy's stuff is nasty. Not only firm velocity, a lot of movement, none of it is in the middle of the plate.
0: Beavers batting. Alonzo on deck. The pitch. Down and in. 1-0. Beavers tonight, 0-3, plus a walk. He scored a run on the Alonzo three-run homer. 3-3, bottom of the eighth. Crowd anticipating a moment as we start our final homestand. Beavers looks at a strike, 1-1. Orioles beyond desperate for a win. Milwaukee, 95-58. They have not secured that top seed yet, though. They haven't really secured a bye yet, although they're in great shape. The 1-1. Beavers smacks this into right field towards the gap. That's a base hit. Freelich gets to it quickly. Beavers stumbles around first and then puts the brakes on. He will head back to the bag. A line drive base hit off the bat of Beavers. And here comes Alonzo. Does he have one more moment this week in him? It's been a week filled with Alonzo moments. Beavers got to 99 on the inside corner there. Tell you what, a lot of people feel that swing can't catch up to Heat. He took a weird turnaround first base, by the way. I mentioned he stumbled. Alonzo swings a fierce swing, and he fouled back 97. 0-1 to Pete. Pete is in a three-run homer. Number 38, that came in the third. He now has 105 runs batted in. He's also walked. Right on right. 0-1 to Pete. Uribe comes home. Alonzo takes a strike. Top of the zone with a slider. And it's 0-2 to Alonzo.
1: Alonzo's only at bat against Uribe. He homered.
0: Henderson is on deck. Now Pete's got a battle. Big hole on the right side. Beavers a short lead at first. Uribe comes home. Outside for a ball. 1-2. Fans chanting Pete Alonzo. Pete Alonzo. When this homestand wraps up, he will almost certainly win Most Valuable Oriole. His first year in orange and black. The 1-2. Down and away. 2-2. A walk here, not the worst thing. It pushes Beavers into scoring position, and it gets Henderson to the plate right on left, and Gunner has a couple of hits tonight. Uribe right now at 19 pitches here in the bottom of the eighth. We're tied at 3. 2-2 to Alonzo. Uribe comes home. Pete takes it low, 3-2. From 0-2 to 3-2. Fans feeling it now. They are ready to cheer. What an opening act for Pete Alonzo in Baltimore. 3-2, Beavers on the move. Here's the pitch. Swing and a miss. He struck him out. Alonzo strikes out, and the Orioles leave another runner on base. After 8, we're tied at 3. We will go to the ninth at Camden Yards on the Orioles Radio Network.
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0: Top of the ninth in a tie ball game. Top of the order coming up for the Brewers. Ninth inning is presented by SeatGeek, the official ticket marketplace of the Baltimore Orioles. Rico Garcia got the final out of the eighth. He will remain in this game. Jackson Chourio batting. Having a big night already, including a three-run homer. This is a very difficult top of the order. And a breaking ball, strike one from Garcia, 0-1. We'll see how Milwaukee wants to counter. You would think their closer, Trevor McGill, would come on with a lead. That's almost a slam dunk, unless they are kind of preserving him at this point for a long October. The 0-1. Down the way, did he offer? They appeal to first. Alex McKay says no. That was close. But it's called a ball, 1-1. So it is McGill, the big right-hander, warming up. He might enter if this game is tied or if Milwaukee grabs the lead. We'll see. This pitch missed just off the plate, a fastball at 95. It's 2-1. So the Brewers' closer's getting loose. He's having a big all-star season, too. 2-1 to Chourio. The outstanding young player for Milwaukee. The pitch. That's in there for a strike. Top of the zone. Maybe clip the top of it with a slider. Not where Rico wanted it, by the way. That was a hanger. And it's 2-2 to Jackson Chourio with Bryce Tarang on deck. Three to three, top of the ninth. Garcia works from the stretch with the bases empty. The 2-2. He missed off the plate with a curveball, 3-2. The thing about the Brewers, if anyone gets on, almost everyone but Contreras can run. So they're not thinking as the 3-2 comes home. Swing and a miss. He struck him out. Got a fastball by him. Out number one in the ninth. This is a team that finds ways to win, Ben Wagner. You got a guy on here. It's steal second, bum to third. Put a ball in play, get a run, get a win. And that's how they do it.
6: Oddity in tonight's ball game, the run production from the long ball.
0: So Rang, who is powerful bat, skips in the left-handed batter's box, 1-0. They are a team, as we said earlier, 28th in baseball in home runs. So any fallacy out there that you need to be a top-five power-hitting team to win games, it's just not true. They're second in batting average. They walk a ton. A lot of extra base hits. In there for a strike. A changeup on the inside corner, 1-1. And they really run. Fifth in stolen bases. Second in runners in scoring position batting average. They do a lot right, and they've won four straight National League Central championships. So it's not a fluke. The 1-1, up and away for a ball, 2-1. They do it in baseball's smallest market, or one of baseball's smallest markets. They do it with a small payroll. They have set a standard that's not only one of the best organizations in baseball, but maybe all of American sport. The 2-1, line drive to right center field. That's a base hit. Tavares gets to it quickly. Tarang cuts first and then halts and walks back to the bag. And he is the go-ahead run at first base with one out. And a really good hitter in William Contreras will come to the plate. Contreras, an everyday catcher, seventh season, fourth with Milwaukee, first three with Atlanta. Part of a great trade for the Brewers. It was a three-team trade in December of 22 that brought Sean Murphy to the Braves. Contreras went to Milwaukee in a strike one, 0-1. His brother Wilson before he got hurt, was having a great year for the Red Sox. For most of the season, he's been really their only really good offensive player. Runner at first, one out. 0-1 to the batter. The pitch. That's outside, or high and outside. 1-1. Good fastball at 96, but he missed the strike zone. 1-1. So Rang runs well at first. He has 19 steals. Alonso holds him on. But Contreras, a good double play candidate. The 1-1. Slow roller, third baseline, foul. 1-2 to William Contreras with Bowers, a left-handed batter on deck. And now the lefty Wolfram begins to throw in the Orioles' bullpen. So this could be Rico's last batter. 3-3, top of the ninth. 1-2 to Contreras. A long hold and a pickoff attempt, and Terang is back to the bag sliding. You have back-to-back lefties due up after Contreras, so a move would make sense. The 1-2. Line drive into center field. That's a base hit. It's towards the gap in left center field. Hines can't cut it off. He bobbles it, and around third base comes Terang, and he will score. Brewers take the lead 4-3. It was hit sharply to the left center field gap. Reese Hines, who came on as a pinch hitter for Couser, couldn't cut it off, and it cost the Orioles dearly. And Contreras is at second base. That was a middle fastball, and it was smoked. If Hines gets to it, it would be an interesting send by Matt Erickson, the third base coach for Milwaukee. It became a very easy decision on the 27th double by Contreras. Rico's out of the game. Wolfram's coming on. Brewers have the 4-3 lead in the top of the ninth on the Orioles Radio Network.
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0: Here comes Wolfram trying to keep it right where it is. Milwaukee has taken a 4-3 lead. Bowers and Yelich do up, two left-handed hitters off of Wolfram, who's pitched well as of late, 58th appearance, a 4.56 ERA. Contreras is at second. He's just knocked in the go-ahead run in the top of the ninth. Left on left as Bowers bats. And a strike one at 95, 0-1. Very frustrating. Rico struck out Jackson Churio. Then with one out, bases empty. Terang had a sharp single to right. And then Contreras, with two strikes on him, smoked one to the gap in left center. Breaking ball bends down and away, 1-1. But with that, Ben, Hines cannot get to it fast enough, and then misplayed it towards left center, not true left center. And that certainly allowed the runner to score from first. Had he kept in front of him, it would have been very interesting. The 1-1, swing and a miss, 1-2. Big hack and a slider.
6: Starts first with me with the location of the pitch. It had too much of the plate with a really good contact hitter, and he hit it hard. Breakdown defensively, I think they try to score him regardless.
0: But he may have been out if they had, if that's played well. Breaking ball down the way. They had built a third. Yeah, he swung. Bauer swung. A punch out for Wolfram, out number two. And a yellow to a bat with a runner at second. This Orioles bullpen has been nails, but you're right. That was not a good pitch. And the Brewers are a very opportunistic team. They take advantage of mistakes. Yelich smokes one into left field, a base hit. Around third base is Contreras, and he will score. 5-3 Milwaukee. A left-on-left single for the Brewers, and they have a two-run lead in the ninth.
6: That's Christian Yelich just coming through in the clutch. Veteran hitter, been a big presence for the Brewers a long time. Just took it the opposite way.
0: Joey Ortiz, the former Oriole, batting. And a ball one to Ortiz. Breaking ball that missed outside, 1-0. Yelich at first, a really clutch base hit there. I mentioned the Brewers, second in baseball, hitting with runners in scoring position. And that's coming up big here in the ninth. In there for a strike, it's 1-1. Orioles tonight, by the way, 2-for-10 with runners in scoring position, and they've left on 11, which is a really big number. It's been better at bats tonight. They have 10 hits. The 1-1, swing and a miss by Ortiz, 1-2. But the Orioles had several opportunities in this game to grab the lead, and they couldn't do it. 1-2 to Joey Ortiz. Here's the pitch by Wolfram. Ground ball, hit to the right side. Jeremiah Jackson has it. A backhanded flip to Henderson, covering the bag at second. Out, and the side is retired. But significant damage done by the first-place Brewers. They score two in the ninth, and they grab a 5-3 lead. Baltimore needs two to send it to extras. We go to the bottom of the ninth on the Orioles Radio Network.
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0: 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Here comes the Milwaukee closer, Trevor McGill, 28 out of 30 in save opportunities, a 2.5 ERA, the league hitting just 178 against him. He strikeouts 10 per 9, and what's amazing is In 57 and two-thirds, he's allowed one home run. He inherits a two-run, 5-3 lead. McGill was an all-star in 25. A 32-year-old right-hander who was essentially a journeyman until he came to Milwaukee, really found it in his age 30 season in 24, and now he's the closer for the best team in baseball. A two-pitch pitcher. It's the heater, upper 90s, and the knuckle curve. Henderson, Mayo, and Basayo do up against the big right-hander, Trevor McGill. The Orioles need a base runner to bring the tying run to the plate. McGill, a big boy, 6'8", 250 and change. From Long Beach, California. Was a seventh-round pick by the Padres back in 2015. Right on left is Henderson bats. Pitches outside, 1-0. He doesn't allow home runs, and he doesn't walk you. That's usually a great combination for a closer. He works on the stretch with the bases empty. The 1-0. Gunner, a big swing. Foul back 98. And it's 1-1. For Milwaukee, they're hunting win number 96, and the Orioles right now trying to survive in this postseason chase. McGill pitched on Wednesday at Pittsburgh and notched his 28th save in a perfect ninth against the Pirates. The 1-1, Henderson, a check swing roller that made it to the Milwaukee dugout. An accidental check swing that he made contact with, and now Henderson's down the count 1-2. McGill has converted each of his last 20 save opportunities. The 1-2. Gunner lays off an elevated fastball. They appeal to third, no swing, 2-2 to Henderson. Again, Mayo on deck. 5-3 Milwaukee, bottom of the ninth. And right now for the Orioles, it feels like sudden death. The 2-2. Henderson hits it in the left field, a base hit. And the Orioles have life. A three-hit game for Gunner. Three singles on everything. And now the tying run with nobody out will come to the plate. The Orioles have squandered a ton of huge opportunities today. But right now, they're looking their off-season right in the face. Mayo will bat as the tying run. The pitch. Inside to Kobe, 1-0. Kobe's had a nice game. A couple of doubles plus a walk. Big Sam is on deck. That would be your winning run. 5-3 Brewers. 1-0 to Mayo. Here's the pitch. Down and in. 2-0. Orioles 2-for-10 with runners in scoring position today, and they have left on 11. All their runs coming on an Alonso three-run homer in the third. The 2-0. Kobe, ground ball, fair, down the left field line. Henderson on his way to third base. Mayo going for second, and Henderson gets a stop sign at third. Second and third, nobody out. Tying run in scoring position. A three-double game for Kobe Mayo.
3: Have a night, Kobe. Big-time contact on base for the fourth time tonight. He's got the 3-2 baggers plus the walk. And he met that pitch out in front, and he ripped it inside the third base bag. Ticketed for the corner. Easy extra bagger. Henderson races to third.
0: McGill, the reigning National League reliever of the month, has saved 20 in a row. A base hit could tie this game up. Basayo will bat. Basayo homered on Wednesday in New York. Samuel Basayo 1-for-4 tonight. This is one of those moments where you want to tell Sam, you don't have to get too big here. Infield is backed up. A ground ball to the right side gets a run home and Mayo to third base. That is not the worst thing. Fans alive here at the ballpark. Last Friday night on the home schedule.
3: The one home run allowed by McGill was against a left-handed hitter this season.
0: Game number 154. The pitch to Masayo, a late swing, and he fouls it above the Milwaukee dugout. 0-1. It's looked a little better the last few days for Masayo after being mired in a deep, deep slump. Henderson at third, Mayo at second. The 0-1 pitch. Masayo lifts his high in the air, shallow right, Frelick's under it, Henderson tagging at third, Mayo tagging at second, Frelick makes the catch, here comes Henderson, he will score, and Mayo makes it to third. A sack fly for Masayo and the tying run is 90 feet away. It was a high pop-up in the medium depth right, but it kept carrying Frelick towards the foul line. So Masayo has a very productive out. Henderson scores. It's 5-4 Milwaukee. And Mayo, a great tag, going from second to third.
3: That's baseball IQ right there, Brett, because he saw the right fielder, momentum taking him off near the line. He was pretty much flat-footed. So Kobe evaluates the play, checks on Henderson, making sure he was back and ready to go. And with that tumbling approach, races to third.
0: Infield in, tie run at third. CES smokes one just to our right. You can hear it. Foul ball, 0-1, CES. 0-3, got drilled with a heater right in the ribs. Back in the second. The 0-1. That pitch missed just in at 99 miles per hour. A very close pitch. The scheduled batter on deck is re-signs, but Heston Kerstad has grabbed a bat. Mayo at third base. Infield all the way in. Right on right in the 1-1. Fly ball into center field. The center fielder Mitchell's there. It's shallow. Tagging at third is Mayo. Here he comes. The throw from center field. Play at the plate. Too late. Too late. We're tied. 5-5. And the Orioles get to the closer for Milwaukee. And we're starting over again in the ninth. And they manufacture and scratch together a couple of runs. And it's a 5-5 game. And Mayo again showing his wheels. That was a shallow fly ball.
3: We saw it at Citi Field. He had an infield single. He had the speed to get around the bases on the inside of the Parker. What a sequence for Kobe Mayo. What a night. Just absolutely stuffing the stat sheet. Everything you can put down on the paper, little things you won't see on the box score with a couple of tags that he had. Getting over to third set this whole thing up for Kobe Mayo on that fly ball to right that cashed in Henderson.
0: Orioles fan standing. Heston Kerstad will pinch hit.
3: Third blown save this season for McGill. That's how good he has been.
0: And it had been 20 in a row. Kerstad batting. Two outs, bases empty, 5-5. Heston swinging away and he lines it foul. Off to the left, 0-1. Jeremiah Jackson on deck. Orioles back from the dead here. They get to McGill, the great closer from Milwaukee. 5-5. The 0-1. Low for a ball, 1-1.
3: It feels like the Orioles have beaten the Brewers at their own game with this rally in the ninth.
0: The 1-1. Kerstad takes a strike, 98. A lot of question about Heston. Can he get on time with a good major league fastball? This is a tough challenge for him. One and two on the pitch. In the dirt, 2-2. Andrew Kittredge warming for Baltimore. Last home run for Heston Kerstad came in May of 25. The 2-2. Swing and a miss. He's down on strikes. But the Orioles rally. And they tie this game on a couple of sack flies. And we're going to extras in downtown Baltimore. Andrew Kittredge coming on a 5-5 game on the Orioles Radio Network.
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2: 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Grant Wolfram staying on. Kent Ridge, the right-hander, ready in the Baltimore bullpen. We have an automatic runner, Ben, and we have defensive changes. Let's see how this goes in extras.
3: Thank you very much. 5-5 ball game. Leody Taveras now at center. Heston Kerstad in right field. The corners are creeping in. The automatic runner at second base. Mitchell squares early. Bunts at third base side. It's gobbled up. A peek back at the bag by Kobe Mayo. A throw to first base in time to get the out. Jeremiah Jackson coming over, covering up first base on the sacrifice from Garrett Mitchell. That moves Jory Ortiz over to third base.
2: You rarely see the visiting team play for one.
3: 5-4 on the card, by the way. Now the infield is drawn in. Henderson, the shortstop, shades towards the middle. The go-ahead run stands at third. Sal Frelick, the batter. Frelick's second plate appearance after he worked a walk. Wolfram lefty on lefty. The pitch. Down and away, ball one.
2: Yeah, this is interesting. I mean, now Wolfram left on left can hunt a strikeout.
3: 5-5 the score. Infield in tight. The pitch to Frelick. Just off the outside corner. Missed with a sinker. And Wolfram is behind two balls and no strikes. Each of these teams playing in their 16th extra inning game this season. Brewers have gone 10-5 so far. 2-0 the count. The pitch. Frelick rides it high. And a high strike is called. But here we are in extras. Now each team gets a bonus ABS challenge, but that was very high. But Frelick will not use the challenge. He would have won. Could have been 3-0. Instead, Wolfram's back in the at-bat. The 2-1 pitch, way outside. Three balls and one strike. Second batter of the 10th. A bunt by Mitchell moves Ortiz over to third. Go-ahead run there with one down. And a pitch from the left-hander. Ground ball right side, base hit. That'll slip in between the difference of Jackson and Alonso. Cashing in Ortiz, the automatic runner who has moved up. Sal Frelick bangs it through, and it's 6-5 Milwaukee. RBI base hit for Sal Frelick, and he's had two very good at-bats since entering this ballgame. He's having a tremendous season. He got out in front, got a pitch down and away. He could handle. And he rakes it through the right side. And here comes manager Craig Alvarez. He's going to make a mid-inning pitching change. Cooper Pratt, the right-handed batter, is coming up for Milwaukee. They lift the lefty out of this ballgame. Milwaukee's back on the board. It's 6-5 here in the 10th. Brewers on top. Andrew Kittredge coming in on the Orioles Radio Network.
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1: It's been a wild one tonight here at Oriole Park. We thank you for joining us all night long. Early on, it was a three-run homer, first by Jackson Churio, and then Pete Alonso. We tied the game in the third, and then we were sitting idle for the majority of our night. The rally started in the top of the ninth inning, first by Milwaukee, answered in the home half. A couple of sacrifice flies by the Birds. Basayo, Encarnacion, Strand getting them in, tying the game 5-5. Now 6-5 Milwaukee, top of the 10th inning. Andrew Kittredge is aboard. David Hamilton off the bench will pinch hit. And the pitch to the left-hand batter, outside, ball one. Cooper Pratt pulled back. Hamilton to pinch hit. Hamilton looking out at the veteran right-hander. But Harris the runner at first. The pitch. Slider misses downstairs. Two balls and no strikes. Sal Frelick, the runner at first, got out in front against Grant Wolfram. And then clocked one into right field to drive in the run. The pitch. On the outside corner, good sinking fastball from the righty. Two balls and one strike. Orioles and Brewers lifting the lid on their three-game series tonight. Move towards first base. Easily sniffed out by Frelick. A lot of offense in the last three combined at-bats. After nobody scored for five frames. A pair for each in the ninth. Now one in the tenth for Milwaukee. And the Orioles will have a crack at the Brewers in the bottom half. The 2-1. That's low. The automatic runner lining up for Baltimore would be Heston Kerstad, Jeremiah Jackson, and then Leody Taveras out of the 8 and 9 spots. Then he gets the top of the card in Dylan Beavers. 3-1 coming, and it's in the air up the left field line. This is slicing towards the net, over it and out of play. That'll push the count full to three balls and two strikes. David Hamilton at the plate. For a Milwaukee club that's won 95 games this season. Orioles got to the outstanding closer, Trevor McGill, after he had cashed in, count him, 20 consecutive saves. Blew his third of the season. Runner from first is going. Pitch, called strike three. Throwing a bounce down to second base, not in time. Hamilton goes down looking. Frelick dives into second with a swipe. So runner into scoring position for the Brewers. Now with two down. Jackson Churio, the batter. He's had a big night with a base hit, the three-run home run, a walk, and a couple of stolen bases. The pitch. Kittredge bounces it in. Andrew Kittredge trying to give this Orioles offense a chance. Trying to limit the damage at one. Churio 0-for-2 lifetime against the veteran right-hander. 1-0. Swinging a ground ball to the middle of the diamond. Scooped up by Henderson on the move to his left. Upright and on to first in time to retire Churio and the side. Automatic runner comes in to score for Milwaukee. It's 6-5 Brewers. One in can tie it. Two in will win it for the Birds when we come back on the Orioles Radio Network.
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1: 28-year-old from Crown Point, Indiana, Chad Patrick, aboard for the Brewers. He'll take over in this last of the 10th inning at Oriole Park. 54th appearance of the season for the right-hander, who takes a 6-5 lead for the Brewers here in the series opener against the Orioles. We have the automatic runner lined up in Heston Kerstad. The Orioles have Jeremiah Jackson, Leody Taveras, and Dylan Beavers coming up here in the 10th. 3.16 combined earned run average for Patrick, who has been much better pitching in Milwaukee than what the numbers show on the road. And it's a pretty stark contrast. A 2.43 ERA pitching in Wisconsin. It jumps to 4.15 when pitching on the road. Tying run stands at second. Winning run at the plate. The pitch. Right-hander's fired outside. Ball one. Defensive changes. David Hamilton stays aboard at third. Joey Ortiz slides over to play shortstop. Big gap in left center field. JJ trying to plug it. The pitch to Jackson. Down and away. Two balls and no strikes. Big crowd has been involved since the very first pitches of tonight's game. Tons of energy on this last Friday night at the old ballpark. 6-5 in the 10th. Patrick deals. Jackson slaps it out of play to the right. 2 balls and 1 strike. Aaron Ashby loosening in the bullpen. The lefty. Runner at second. Short lead. 2-1. Swing and a foul back our way, and well, did it break the equipment to our left, or did it go back into the seats? Looks like it went into the seats. Kerstad surveying all three defenders in the outfield, checking in on Chirang, hustling over, trying to shorten up his lead. Jackson at the plate, the 2-2, right there, strike three call. Looked at a cutter on the outside third. One down in the 10th. Orioles in extra innings this year. Plus 500 by a game. 8-7 in their 15 prior extra inning tilts. They need a knock from Leody Taveras. Batting on the stronger side this season. Left-handed hitter. The third baseman is creeping in. The pitch. In the air up the left field line, moving over Chirio towards the corner. He's there and he makes the play. Kerstad went back to tag, but he won't advance. Chirio outstanding getting to that ball as it was slicing away. And they came back with a good throw towards third base after hauling it out number two.
8: Is Pat Murphy going to let him finish the game, or is he going to go to the lefty to face Beavers?
1: Well, right now, Pat Murphy in consultation with his pitching coach, Chris Hook. And no movement coming off that near end of the third base dugout. Perhaps if a guy had got on, maybe you go to the lefty. We're trusting him now. Pitch to Beavers. Swing and a miss. Strike one. Dillon's been aboard twice tonight. Singled his last time up in the eighth. Worked a walk in front of the Alonzo 3-run home run way back in the third. 6-5. Baltimore at the plate here in the 10th. Brewers lead it by a run. The pitch. In the air up the left field line. Headed towards the corner. Out of play. Beavers finds himself in the hole. Now 0-2. Battling against Chad Patrick.
9: Beavers,
1: Patrick, 5 out of 6 save opportunities this season for Milwaukee. O's looking for a 2-out knock. Rutter at second. The 0-2. Fly ball, shallow center field, retreating Ortiz underneath it. He's there to finish the ball game. The Orioles could not move Kerstad away from his automatic position at second. Milwaukee goes into extra innings. They had a go-ahead base hit from Sal Frelick to drive in the game-winning run in the 10th. 6-5, your final score after the Orioles got off the mat with a game-tying home run by Pete Alonso back in the 3rd inning. A couple of sacrifice flies by Samuel Basayo, Christian Encarnacion, and Strand from a 2-run deficit in the bottom of the 9th inning could not equal the punch by Milwaukee. The best team in baseball wins their 96th of the season, claiming game number 1 of this 3-game series in extra innings. We'll come back, steer you through our lengthy totals tonight, where there were a combined 15 pitchers in this game and 22 hits, scoring 11 runs. The advantage for the blue and gold of Milwaukee, 6-5 on the Orioles Radio Network.
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1: We have gone final tonight at Oriole Park at Camden Yards. It took an extra frame to get the finale. Milwaukee will claim it 6-5 over the Birds tonight, who squandered a ton of scoring opportunities. After the 3-run home run by Pete Alonso, they left runners at first and third base, left a couple in scoring position in the 5th inning, left more runners in scoring position in the 7th and the 10th. Plenty of opportunity for the Birds. They did not cash in. That's why the game remained tight. But for 5 frames, they also pitched against Milwaukee, a fantastic hitting baseball club. And they wouldn't break through until the 9th inning, where both teams tallied twice. But in the 10th, the advantage goes to Milwaukee, a 6-5 win. Milwaukee now wins their 96th game of the season. The Brewers are 96-58. Meanwhile, Baltimore slips to 75-79. In this ball game, Grant Wolfram settled with the loss. He falls to 6-4 on the season. Meanwhile, out of the bullpen, the decisions go to the Brewers. Trevor McGill will vulture the victory after blowing just his 3rd save of the season in the 1st and 20. Evens his record at 3-3. Chad Patrick picks up his 6th save of the year. This ball game for the Orioles and the Brewers. Brew Crew, 6 runs on 10 hits. At the plate, the Brewers, 3-for-12 with runners in scoring position, left on 11. The Orioles, 5 runs, a dozen hits, and no errors. Tough numbers for the O's, 2-for-13 with runners in scoring position, and a dozen left on base. This ball game was played out in front of this Friday night crowd that was rowdy from start to finish. 25,304 watched 3 hours and 43 minutes worth of the 10 frames here tonight. 6-5, Milwaukee with the win. We'll come back. We'll discuss it with Brett Hollander on the other side of this timeout on the Orioles Radio Network.
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8: Brett Hollander and Ben Wagner after a tough loss tonight for the Orioles to the Milwaukee Brewers. Any hopes that remained to make the postseason in 26 took a major step backwards today. Orioles went toe-to-toe with the best team in baseball, but Ben, we saw everything that makes Milwaukee good, how they find ways. Now, the Orioles flashed that tonight. They flashed it, season on the line, it felt like, ninth inning against one of the best closers in baseball, rallied down two runs to a guy who had saved 20 games in a row. In the end, they got those two on the board. They allowed one in the top of the 10th and could not get the automatic runner home in the bottom half of the 10th.
1: Yeah, I like the ninth thing, the way that it started, right? You got Gunnar Henderson taking what's pitched. When we talk about not doing too much, that was an at-bat where Gunnar Henderson did not do too much. He wasn't selling out, looking for the long ball. He was looking for contact. And we have said this ad nauseum this season. Contact is king. Got it in play, got it over to the left side. It set up Kobe Mayo, who had a big night at the plate, and then almost beat Milwaukee at their same game. Sacrifice flies to get in the game-tying runs. A pair of them, Basile, Christian Encarnacion, Strand, a little thing, Kobe Mayo, tagging on one of those sacrifice RBIs. The first one for Basile, getting from second over to third base. And that gave CES a chance to get him in. But in the end, you know, you can't fall behind against good batters like Sal Frelick. And he made Grant Wolfram pay. And he ripped one into right field to drive in the go-ahead run. And then the Orioles could not move Heston Kerstad away from scoring position as the automatic runner in the 10th inning. But even before the 10th inning, there were opportunities all night long for the Orioles to add on, including when they did add. Pete Alonso, a dramatic three-run home run, opposite way off the high wall in left. Mayo followed with a one-out double. He was left at third base after not being cashed in. Kobe then led off the fifth inning with a double, left at third base, couldn't get him in on a contact play, had another opportunity with the runner at third base in that fifth inning. Same scenario in the seventh inning. It just was missed opportunity early before the drama build, then must situations late.
8: And let's not forget, Cade Povich, spot start for Cade, we all get it. But he walked Cooper Pratt, the number nine hitter, and the next batter is Jackson Chourio. And in the second inning, that gave Milwaukee a 3-0 lead. Chourio's probably the Brewers' best hitter. Pratt's their number nine hitter. You cannot walk that guy to get to your best hitter.
1: Cannot.
8: And he fell behind 3-0 to Chourio, then gave him a cookie change, and that thing ended up where the grass grows right behind the wall in center.
1: Doubled up on the change, too. Fell behind 3-0 on the first change, and then another one middle, and he planted it out where the tomatoes grow. I mean, it was clobbered. Jackson Chourio is having a great season, 24th of the year for him, a fantastic player, an emerging star, not only in Milwaukee, but in the game. And you're getting a taste of why the Brewers have won 96 ball games with the way that they did it tonight, and they had an answer out of that bullpen. Yes, McGill slipped up, but they are very balanced in that bullpen.
8: The Orioles did not turn a double play today, but when they do, it's brought to you by Slocum Law. At the Mike Slocum Law Firm, we're tough because tough gets you more money. Over $1 billion so far. Injured after an accident? Call the Mike Slocum Law Firm. We'll come back. We have highlights next on the Orioles Radio Network.
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8: Game 154 here on a Friday night at Camden Yards. Milwaukee would beat Baltimore 6-5 in 10. And the postgame highlights are brought to you by PNC. Patience is a winning strategy in baseball and banking. PNC Bank, brilliantly boring since 1865. Cade Povich making a spot start with the injured Kyle Bradish out for the year. and he would get out of the first with some traffic. Then in the second, he got two very quick outs. There was an infield rolling base hit, which extended the top of the second, and then Povich would walk the number nine hitter, Cooper Pratt, with the Brewers' best hitter, Jackson Churio, looming on deck, and he'd fall behind Churio 3-0. See if Churio swinging here. First and second, two down, no score. Top of the second. Here's the pitch. Churio is swinging, and he crushes it to center field. Back goes Kowser on the run at the wall. He leaps, and it's gone. It made it over the fence, and then it hops back in the field of play. Churio, with a three-run homer, makes it 3-0 Brew Crew. Yeah, very predictable after walking the number nine batter and then falling behind 3-0. So Milwaukee was out to a 3-0 lead. The Orioles would answer. They would get a couple on in the bottom of the third with this guy named Alonso coming to the plate.
1: May comes home. And a 3-2 off the right field line, slicing into the corner, headed towards the high wall, and it is off the top of the wall and down and in play. Alonso goes to second. They're giving him the wheel. That baby is gone! An opposite field rocket! It was worth the wait! Alonso ties the game with a screaming liner off the top of the fence.
8: So, 3-3 game. The Orioles, in fact, after Alonso cleared it with that Earl Weaver special, would load the bases, and they did not add. That became a theme in this game. This game was 3-3 going to the ninth, even though the Orioles squandered multiple opportunities. We mentioned the one in the third. They also had a leadoff double from Mayo in the fifth. He did not score. First and second, nobody out in the seventh, and they could not score. So in the ninth, game tied at 3. Rico Garcia on for the Orioles, trying to get it tied to the bottom of the ninth, and William Contreras came up big. The 1-2. Line drive into center field. That's a base hit. It's towards the gap in left center field. Hines can't cut it off. He bobbles it, and around third base comes to Ray, and he will score. Brewers take the lead 4-3. He couldn't get there, and he really kicked it around out there, and that ensured that run would score from first base. Milwaukee would add one more in the top of the ninth. It was 5-3 Brewers heading to the bottom of the ninth. Things looked very bleak for the Orioles. Trevor McGill, who has saved 20 games in a row, was National League Reliever of the Month in August, came on, and he was three outs away from securing Milwaukee's 96th win. But Gunnar Henderson got the ninth starter with the base hit. Then Kobe Mayo hit a ball down the left field line for his third double of the game. Second and third with nobody out. And the Orioles really rallied and had some tough at-bats here, as tough as we've seen in weeks. Samuel Basayo would hit a fly ball down the right field line. It was deep enough for a sac fly. Henderson scored to make it a one-run game, and Mayo would tag up on the back end to get to third base. So one out, one in, and the tying run 90 feet away, and the next batter was Christian Encarnacion Strand. Right on right in the 1-1. Fly ball into center field. The center fielder Mitchell's there. It's shallow. Tagging at third is Mayo. Here he comes. The throw from center field. Play to plate. Too late. Too late. We're tied. 5-5. And the Orioles get to the closer for Milwaukee. And we're starting over again in the ninth. So we went to the 10th, tied at 5. The automatic runner was Joey Ortiz at second base. Surprisingly, the Brewers would bunt him over as the visiting team, so one out, and the go-ahead run is at third base, and then the Orioles were forced to bring the infield in.
1: Go-ahead run there with one down, and the pitch from the left-hander, ground ball right side, base hit. That'll slip in between the difference of Jackson and Alonso, cashing in Ortiz, the automatic runner who has moved up. Sal Frelick bangs it through, and it's 6-5 Milwaukee.
8: The Orioles wouldn't let Milwaukee back on the board, but they had that one-run lead going to the bottom of the ninth. The Orioles had an automatic runner on, but Jeremiah Jackson would strike out, Taveras would fly out, and Beavers would pop out, and that was that. The Orioles lose painfully 6-5 in 10. We'll come back. We will hear from Orioles manager Craig Albernaz next on the Orioles Radio Network.
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1: Well, the push for the Orioles postseason bid certainly took a big dent tonight. A 6-5 extra inning loss in the series opener against the Milwaukee Brewers. They certainly have to turn the page quickly, with a mid-afternoon tilt in front of them tomorrow afternoon on Saturday at 4:05. We'll talk more about that coming up in a couple of moments. But to review it, let's go downstairs with a post-game reaction from the manager, Craig Albernaz.
28: Yeah, really good question. Both. Not even. Our guys have shown the resiliency all year and coming back. We have numerous comebacks and, you know, keep on clawing, fighting back, but also we know where we're at right now. We got to win as many games as we can is an understatement. But yeah, I'm always proud of our guys. Proud of our guys of, like, down 3-0, Pete with a big swing, just great at-bats that inning. And obviously, against their close against McGill, down 2, coming back, tying it. Yeah, always proud of our guys' fight. But yeah, loss still hurts.
29: With Povich, was he on a strict pitch count, and is it then very challenging to have to get that many innings out of your bullpen?
28: No, he was not on a strict pitch count. You know, he wasn't himself, falling behind hitters a lot. You know, when we tied the game up, and then he went back out. Yeah, Nunez up behind him, you know, for Cheerio, and he got through that inning and went to Nunez.
30: Can you
4: Walk us through two decisions to bunt and not to bunt. One in the seventh with two on with Basile trying to bunt, and then conversely in the tenth, I guess playing for the win probably, you know, with not bunting Jeremiah Jackson. Could you kind of describe both instances and where you guys landed on them?
28: Yeah, the Basile one, he came up to me when Kobe was on second base. And he was like, hey, if it's first and second, can I bunt? I said, absolutely. It was a tough lefty matchup. I get where he was coming from. And, you know, Sammy had a great team at bat early in the game, getting the runner over the third, you know, and against that matchup, you know, he won the bunt. And I was all for it. And then in the 10th, yeah, playing for the tie. It's always, that's always a decision when you're the home team. You kind of always have the advantage when you're on the road in that situation. Yeah, we felt more comfortable with JJ swinging than getting the bunt down. And, you know, we all talked and the matchup that we liked the matchup and, you know, taking our shot to win the game.
4: Messiah, very few bunts in his career. Is that only really a decision because of the shoulder and what he's going through right now? Or do you think he would have considered that regardless?
28: I can't speak to what isn't Sammy said.
4: But for you, as far as okaying it?
28: If our players want to give up themselves for the team in first and second, I'm always for it.
1: That is the manager, Craig Albernaz, steering us through a couple of strategic situations in that ball game, of course, earlier and then later for the Orioles, who fall in extra innings tonight, 6-5. What's in front of us during this fan appreciation weekend as it arrives on Saturday night, including Trey Mancini Day? Brett Hollander on the other side to tell us all about it on the Orioles Radio Network.
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8: A real tough one tonight at the ballpark. The Orioles lose 6-5 to Milwaukee in 10. Tomorrow, game two of a three-game set. 4:05 first pitch. We were on the air at 3:30 as the big weekend here continues. Fan Appreciation Weekend starts tomorrow, and it is Trey Mancini Day. We will have that ceremony tomorrow beginning at 3:30 here at Camden Yards. It's Robert Gasser versus the left-hander Trevor Rogers in the pitching matchup tomorrow. Tonight, our ballpark producer has been Ryan Leshko, and our studio producer has been Kai O'Brien. For my partner, Ben Wagner, I'm Brett Hollander. Once again, our final score in downtown Baltimore, the Orioles fall by a run to the Brewers, 6-5 in 10. Thanks for being with us, and we'll talk tomorrow afternoon right here at Camden Yards on the Orioles Radio Network.
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16: The 63 degrees. It's getting a little cooler up in the northern parts of Cecil County as well. I think by morning, many of those areas will be down in the 50s under partly cloudy skies. So cooler, less humid air is slowly filtering in overnight tonight and should stick with us tomorrow. So sunrise at 6:52, we'll be greeted with some sunshine. We'll see some clouds building up in the afternoon, but temperatures very nice, mid-70s through the early afternoon with lower humidity, very pleasant. The clouds will begin to increase as we head into tomorrow evening, but Saturday should remain dry, and that means good weather for Oriole baseball on Saturday. First pitch scheduled at 4:05, should be about 77 degrees under a partly cloudy skies. Beautiful baseball weather in downtown Baltimore tomorrow. In fact, beautiful across the state. For anything you want to get outside and do, the mountains will be in the low 70s. The beaches will be in the mid 70s down at Ocean City with a partly cloudy sky. Upper 70s across the eastern shore and mid to upper 70s here in the Baltimore metro. Sunday is when things start to change again. Clouds increasing in the morning. The showers arrive first in the mountains and then push toward Baltimore afternoon and evening, and probably won't get down to the lower eastern shore until later Sunday night. So that's the best part of the state for the entire weekend, but around Baltimore, we will have to contend, I think, with some showers, although kickoff for the Ravens game at 1 p.m. should just be cloudy and only about a 20 to 30% chance of a shower toward the fourth quarter. But, and the Orioles get things going around 7:20 scheduled first pitch, and that rain chance is going to start to go up throughout the game from 30% in the early part of the game to 50, maybe even 60% chance of a shower or even a thunderstorm by the time that baseball game is wrapping up, or at least scheduled to wrap up Sunday night. So keep an eye on the sky for those two games. Sunshine tomorrow, showers arriving late Sunday, a cooler day on Monday, and then fall arrives with cloudy skies, occasional light rain or drizzle, and cool temperatures for Tuesday, Wednesday, and Thursday.
17: Thank you, Tom. It's going to feel like the fall. All right, we told you about astronaut Reed Wiseman tossing out the first pitch at Camden Yards tomorrow.
18: But a minor league team in Georgia might have outdone everyone with their guest first pitch thrower. The Gwinnett Stripers, I almost said strippers, Stripers, had a rescue kitten. That's a whole other story. Had a rescue kitten throw the first pitch at their game this week. It was part of their Purr at the Park event, where cats, not dogs, were invited to the ballpark.
17: Perfect.
18: The little guy, I know, was rescued from traffic. Look at him, he's like, I got this, right, by a member of the staff. Fans voted to name him Chipper Jones. And that's very good, Andre. Yeah, a nod to Atlanta Braves legend Chipper Jones, who also helped with a pet supply donation drive benefiting local shelters.
17: Hello, Kitty.
18: There you go. All right, you can say that you wish the Orioles had a better season, but you can't say at any point that this team quit. Tonight was a good example of that. Highlights coming up after this.
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4: You know, a baseball series is bound to be good when both teams have something at stake. Welcome into sports. I'm Samantha Crosston. As the Orioles battle for a playoff spot, the Brewers are fighting to clinch a first-round playoff bye. So it shouldn't come as a surprise that the Brewers came ready to hit tonight. Bottom of the second, Jackson Chourio hits a three-run bomb. O's get in a hole early. Good news, Pete Alonso brought a shovel, digs them right out with a three-run bomb of his own. He always hits well against this team. That's his 24th on the season and his third in three nights. Brewers would do what they always do, which is hit with runners in scoring position. They go up by two in the ninth, and now the Orioles will have to come back from behind once again in this game. Bottom of the ninth, what a memorable night for Coby Mayo. He had not one, not two, but three doubles on the evening. His 17th double of the season, and it really set the tone for the rest of this inning. Sure enough, it leads to good things. Two sack flies later, there's a chance to tie it right here. And the same guy who set this inning on a successful path is able to tie this game up. Coby Mayo races home, and this game is headed to extras. The fight was there, the result wasn't. Brewers got one in the 10th, and ultimately the O's couldn't match it. That one's, it's gonna sting. O's dropped the ball game, 6-5. Chris Moore was pulled off the practice squad this season for the season opener, and when it was his time to step up, he really made the most of his moment. He impressed the fans with his commanding 53-yard catch, but he also earned respect from his teammates and coaches for the way that he prepares throughout the week. Moore will likely be needed again tomorrow. You're going to see more of Moore with the announcement today that wide receiver Zay Flowers is doubtful for week two. And he's had quite a journey to get back to this point. The 33-year-old was actually considering retirement, and then the same team that drafted him brought him back again this July. He was cut on August 29th, signed to the practice squad 2 days later, and then he was on the 53-man roster by the time the first game rolled around. His effort, it's just impressing his teammates quite a bit.
5: He's one of them guys, you know, he was ready when his number was called, you know, P-Squad guy, didn't give me reps in a week, and then he had to go out there and play majority of the game and did well, so. You know, him doing that just shows a lot of people, you know, like how he is.
6: Throughout my whole career, especially as I got older, I made it a habit every single week to prepare like I'm going to be starting. Even though I'm not, I try to learn everybody's routes, you know, as much as possible and get ready like I'm going to play.
4: The Ravens will host the 0-1 Saints tomorrow. Kickoff is set for 1 o'clock. It's also a big weekend over at the Johnny Unitas Stadium. Towson football will host Morgan State football in the next chapter of the battle for Greater Baltimore. In 2025, the Tigers took down the Bears in a thriller, 27-22. It was the team's eighth straight win in the series. Towson leads the all-time series 24-6, comes into the matchup 0-3. Morgan State's last win was in 2009. The Bears are 2-1 so far this season. Earlier this week, Towson's head coach Pete Chinnick explained why this series means so much to both of these teams every year.
7: They had 10,000 people, I think, in our last game. We had 9,000 people. You see a lot of people show up to support it. So many players, as I mentioned earlier, are, you know, on our roster, on their roster, have played against each other or played with each other. And, you know, it's just a great game. And then, you know, in today's world where, you know, they flew out to Arizona State, we flew down to South Carolina, to be able to drive right across the, you know, basically right across town, you know, to get there, you can't beat better travel than that.
4: Convenient, if nothing else. Kickoff is set for Saturday at 6 o'clock. Tom has one final look at the forecast when we come back.

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7: Man, this is a big weekend in Baltimore.
8: Dude, what's going on? And tomorrow will be beautiful.
7: Great.
8: Sunday starts to get a little dicey there. Yeah. Late afternoon, evening especially. But a beautiful Saturday, 78 with lower humidity. A warm Sunday with clouds in the morning, showers in the afternoon and evening, probably impacting mostly the Oriole game in the evening. Mm-hmm. It tries to clear up Monday, and then the clouds and showers come back with cool temperatures middle of next week.
7: And fall.
8: And fall begins fall Tuesday evening. Begins. How about that?
7: How about that?
8: Yep.
9: A lot of symbolism in that.
7: There's a lot. Change is hard for me.
8: I know.
7: You know it is. Oh. And in turn, it will be hard for you.
9: Look at that. We're going to change into the weekend.
7: We sure are.
9: WBA, TV 11 News.
7: That's easy. That's an easy change. Good night. Bye.
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1: 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Glad to be with you on a Friday. Always glad to take your calls at 866-HEY-LARS. Is one Michigan city starting to play favorites with religion? Consider this. The Federalist reports a public interest law firm filed a lawsuit today against the city of Dearborn, Michigan. Boy, does that name sound familiar. Remember all the times we've talked about Dearborn and its population, its largely Muslim population? They have apparently established Islam as a religion that is favored by the city of Dearborn, and that would be in violation of the U.S. Constitution. The American Freedom Law Center is now pursuing the suit on behalf of a resident, and senior legal correspondent for the Federalist, Margot Cleveland. The complaint filed Thursday says the city of Dearborn, consider this, has spent public funds for years commemorating Islamic holidays, but not the holidays of other religions like Christianity and Judaism. Well, hold on a second. Can you do that? I don't think you can. Including banners on public property celebrating Ramadan, crescent lights on city light poles, a large lighted crescent moon in a public park, and police department t-shirts that commemorate Ramadan. Now, you see, I'm not a lawyer, but I would think you wouldn't even have to be a first-year law school student to figure out, can a city do things that benefits one religion without doing the same and equal for other religions that ask for it? Now, here's what Cleveland says. I don't have a problem with people of faith exercising their deeply held beliefs. I do have a problem with people supporting or excusing terrorism or anti-Semitism or establishing a religion or discriminating against the people of other faiths. Mayor Abdullah Hamoud and his chief of staff did not immediately respond to a request for comment. No doubt. This seems like it's going to be an easy case. They're going to walk into court, and they are going to win. Your calls are welcome. 866-439-5277. Send your emails to talk@LarsLarson.com. Then consider this. Is this an isolated mistake, or has it happened before? A couple in Florida is now suing a Jacksonville fertility clinic. They say the staff failed to take responsibility after they found out the sperm they had used to create embryos in their IVF, in vitro fertilization treatment, came from the wrong person. Natalie and Joshua Strong filed the lawsuit against Brown Fertility in Duval County on Thursday, alleging medical negligence. DNA testing confirmed their daughter was not biologically related to Joshua, the daddy, after they realized the baby's blood type was not biologically possible given their blood types. Didn't add up. Couple said they didn't know what happened to the rest of his cryopreserved sperm, which was extracted in 2024. They said Brown Fertility cannot and will not say where it is, whether or not it's still in storage, whether or not they threw it away, whether or not they used it to impregnate another person. The Strongs do not know whether Joshua has biological children, fathered without his knowledge, being raised today by other patients who have no idea. Now, imagine you catch a mistake like that, but you work at the clinic. Wouldn't you think that somebody working in medicine in that way would say, I'm honor bound, I'm morally bound, I'm legally bound, I've got to tell the patient what happened? I'm sure they're going to be not crazy about having to go to the patient and say, hey, by the way, your daughter was not created with sperm from daddy. And by the way, his sperm went somewhere else. We have no idea where. Boy, is that going to be a mess when it goes to court. I would think that the clinic should just go to their insurance company and say, let's figure a way to simply settle this one out, because it is a mess.

0: And then consider this. An undercover video shows a Texas Democrat PAC operative admitting that their voter program is basically a roundabout way to pay for votes. Now, is that criminal? Or if they found a clever loophole, another clever loophole that benefits the Democrats? Sky McAdams, operating manager for Texas Majority PAC, was seen in an undercover video published yesterday that explains how voters are being paid $25 to attend a one-hour Zoom class. The Zoom class, according to McAdams, tells voters why voting is important and why Republicans are causing all the bad things to happen in America. So it's a roundabout way of paying people for their votes. The video was first reported by Town Hall. It isn't clear who took it. McAdams goes on to explain it's illegal to pay somebody directly to vote for a certain candidate. Actually, it's illegal to pay them to vote, period. But paying somebody to attend a one-hour class is a little gray. No, I don't think it's a little gray at all. He said the classes are a paid relational program, which is conducted by a company called Relentless. According to the company's website, it paid its relational programs recruit low-propensity voters and compensate them for their time as they reach, persuade, and mobilize their friends and family to vote. Look, have we had to deal with this on this program? Absolutely. I mean, have we on various election days over the last several decades, have we done live remotes from election areas, especially back when there were poll votes? Yeah. And were we ever allowed to say to somebody, we'll give you a free piece of pizza if you'll come down and cast a vote? No, you can't do that. How about a T-shirt? Can't do that either. $25. Certainly can't do that. This sounds like the kind of scam that the Democrats absolutely love, to find a way to commit an illegal act and cheat in an election. And after all, these days they need new ways to cheat because their old ways to cheat are not doing that well. Oh, and then consider this. Should a convicted food stamp thief run Denver's city budget? I know, it's crazy. Listen to this. Denver socialist and city councilman Chantel Lewis, according to the Washington Free Beacon, says she is qualified to serve as the city's mayor because she was convicted of stealing food stamps, a crime that she says made her familiar with navigating all the ills of poverty. She knows poverty because she's stolen food stamps, and that qualifies her to be mayor in Denver. Absolutely unbelievable. Hey, think about this happening to you. In Batavia, Illinois, at 2:40 in the morning, a woman looks out, sees a flashlight and a shadow right outside her window. Now, the police say the man in her backyard was a registered sex offender. A military court had convicted him in 2024. He had taken a sailor's key card and let himself into her bedroom and watched her while she slept. Talk about creepy and dangerous. He never met the woman in Batavia. He saw her on social media, researched her, and found her home address. 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
0: Hey, welcome back to the Lars Larson Show. 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And on First Amendment Fridays, every subject is fair game. So, if you want to dial in, you can do that easily. And we always put naysayers to the head of the line. might want to put that sound pot down because otherwise people can hear the dial tone. But don't worry about that. Noah Friedman is doing a great job tonight, filling in for Joel Maha, who had a little bit, had to take care of a family emergency. And we always appreciate it when somebody is willing to do something like that. But we'll get to your calls and all the rest of that in just a moment. First, I want to tell you about a couple of things. Number one, could America's military be the next entity to try to silence God? Canada's military has issued a new instruction July 29, barring chaplains from mentioning God during mandatory public events and requiring a religion-neutral spiritual reflection instead. The policy has drawn sustained pushback from Catholic and evangelical leaders. Bishop Scott McCaig of the Roman Catholic Military Ordinate of Canada says Catholic chaplains reported frustration and a sense of betrayal. I can understand that. Yeah, sad stuff happening in Canada. But then again, sometimes the United States starts doing stuff that's just as crazy as Canada. It is a pleasure to welcome to the program. We got to get that pot back up. Amber Duke is editor-in-chief of the Daily Caller and author of the Unfit to Print newsletter. Amber, welcome back to the program. How are you?
14: Hi, I'm doing well. Thank you for having me.
0: You got to tell me about this. What is the deal of, I guess, suggesting a rewrite of biblical language and a new version of the Bible? I think the Bible is full and complete and needs no man to start editing it. In fact, the book itself warns people, Christians, don't let anybody edit the book, right?
14: Well, exactly. I mean, most Christians believe that the Bible is the infallible word of God, right?
0: This it is. It's
14: communicated directly through its authors. The inclusive Bible, as it's called, which we shouldn't even really use the term Bible to describe it, was first released in 2007 and then has made its way into more progressive churches as a new modern translation that effectively strips all gendered language out of the Bible. So I think the most disturbing example that I could provide is that this inclusive Bible does not anywhere refer to Jesus as the Son of God. And in its intro actually explains that they choose not to do that because it's considered sexist. They also do not refer to God as Lord in any instance, because they view that as sexist and classist. So the fact that Tallarico's longtime church, his spiritual mentor and pastor, have decided to adopt this really, frankly, heretical translation just, I think, tells people how far removed he is from what most of us consider to be real Christianity.
0: Well, I would agree with you about that because, Amber, I, for the life of me, I don't understand how a guy who's that far out of the mainstream has been able to just sail along as though none, I mean, because it's not like this is a secret or that we haven't been talking about James Tallarico and some of his rather bizarre points of view on Christianity and other subjects as well. How is it he's been able to just sail along without any of that? You'd think that even the DSA or the mainstream Democrat Party would say, we can't have this guy who's, you know, who's the standard bearer for our party. And yet he is.
14: Yeah, it's quite funny the way Democrats approach various candidates in terms of the labels that they provide to them. Because initially when Tallarico was running against Jasmine Crockett for the Texas Senate primary, he was considered the moderate candidate by Democratic terms. And now fast forward, and there's been a lot of oppo dropped on him and revelations about his relationship with Christianity, to put it very, very loosely, and some of the insane things he said over the years about God being non-binary and all of this other, and the Bible being pro-abortion and all of this other nonsense. I think when you really get down to it, what's happening is that the Democrats recognize that for a while they had a problem with identity politics, that is elevating candidates simply because they had a certain sex or gender, but
0: right,
14: couldn't appeal to a national audience. And so they kind of assumed that the problem wasn't with the policies being adopted by the people of color, the minorities that they were running for office. They thought it was actually the skin tone. So they figured, okay, well, if we swap in a white man who holds the same progressive position, then we're not going to have any problems, and people will just assume that they're moderate. They say the same thing about Andy Beshear, the governor of Kentucky. He's supposedly a moderate blue-collar Democrat, but he also supports transitioning minors who want to have sex changes without the consent of their parents, just as radical as the rest of the left, at least on cultural issues. And so I think they've just identified the wrong problem as to why their candidates don't resonate. They think it's about race and gender, but really it's about the policies.
0: I mean, I guess, and you know, it's funny, Amber, that I knew we were going to be talking to you about this today, and I saw this mentioned last night about Netflix and their new Narnia series. And what is it about the left that makes them want to go in and take a book like the Bible, the single most published book on earth? And I've got a bias. I'll admit it right away. I'm a Protestant Christian, and my wife and I spend time in the book almost every single night. And it is full and complete, and it doesn't need any modification. And in fact, you know, the fact that Jesus Christ himself warned that there were going to be churches and there were going to be pastors and there were going to be people who would try to modify what was in the book, and he said, don't do it. And yet here we've got people who are doing wholesale modifications, like saying, you know, Son of God is not going to be used to describe Jesus, only begotten, God's own, eternally begotten. All of this gets thrown out, Lord thrown out as well, sexist and classist and everything else. And now in Narnia, they want to turn Aslan into a female.
14: Yeah, it's beyond disturbing. And I think, you know, the what's really happening here with the left is that a lot of them have just abandoned religion. It's sort of like they've decided to take on the tone of the average Reddit atheist. And they not only reject Christianity, but they openly mock it and are quite derisive towards people who are practicing in the faith. I'm a Catholic, so I relate to you and your wife a lot. My husband and I also are doing the Bible in a year right now. And so these things really matter. And it seems like a trivial cultural spat to say, like, yeah, we shouldn't applaud people who use the inclusive Bible, and the Chronicles of Narnia should actually be faithful to the source material. C.S. Lewis himself was
0: one of the greatest Christian apologists of all time. Yeah,
14: absolutely. And so these things really do matter. It's a slow degradation of faith and its place in our culture that is done systematically by the left, and it's just pull people away from Christ.
0: Amber Duke is the editor-in-chief of the Daily Caller and author of the Unfit to Print newsletter. And Amber, as far as I'm concerned, I'm always sad when somebody leaves their faith. But if they want to abandon Christianity, that's certainly God gave them free will to abandon their faith. But I wish they'd not break everything on their way out the door. You know, just please don't upend all the furniture on the way out the door. Amber, thanks for the time. 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
21: From ABC News, I'm Dave Packer. Reaction from journalists in Washington after President Trump said Friday he plans to ban CNN, MS Now, and Politico from the White House because he doesn't like their coverage.
22: We are banning them, yes, we are, and there may be others to follow.
21: ABC's Mary Bruce details the response from White House correspondents.
23: In this statement, the Correspondents Association says freedom of the press, quote, does not depend on whether the president likes a news organization's coverage, agrees with its reporting, or approves of the questions its journalists ask. Adding, this is, quote, about the right of the American people to receive a full and independent account of the activities, policies, and decision of whoever occupies the nation's highest office.
21: President Trump saying Friday night that he has a deal with Denmark to bolster the U.S. military presence in Greenland. The Danish prime minister says the deal will be signed next week. Big protest Friday at the Kennedy Center. Several hundred there creating a human chain outside the building demanding President Trump be removed as chairman.
24: You can either join hands now or join hands as you get around the Kennedy Center, but we're going to show that we are here to protect this space.
21: Trump installed himself as chairman of the Kennedy Center last year. Now he's talking about demolishing it if his name isn't put on the building. Hundreds of San Francisco security guards on strike. The workers are on the front lines of some of the nation's most profitable tech firms and luxury businesses, and they say they're struggling with paying for basic necessities. ABC's Gloria Rodriguez.
25: They couldn't come to an agreement, so I'm told that they will continue negotiating on Wednesday. Right now, it's unclear how long they will be striking, but they say they will strike as long as they need to get what they want.
21: This weekend, the flood threat shifts to the mid-Atlantic and Northwest. Meanwhile,
26: it's all about this extreme heat. We'll still have some 100-degree heat in places like Memphis and Meridian into the weekend. Thankfully, the pattern's finally changing. It's easing into next week.
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21: The murder trial of former American Idol contestant Caleb Flynn is underway.
28: In court, Flynn visibly sobbing as prosecutors played the chilling 911 calls he made.
29: Somebody broke into my home. Somebody broke into my home and shot my wife. There's blood everywhere. Oh, my God. Oh, my God. Oh, my God.
28: The prosecutors telling the jury it was all a staged break-in, saying Flynn shot his wife twice in the head as she slept. Authorities say he was motivated by an affair. The defense admitting Flynn was unfaithful, but saying that doesn't make him a killer.
21: ABC's Morgan Norwood. Florida confirms a dengue fever death. The state is experiencing one of its worst surges of dengue in decades. Meta is facing a lawsuit by more than 70 people who say their intimate moments were recorded by smart glasses.
30: Among those suing are some users in California who say it caught them undressing, going to the bathroom, having sex, entering passwords. One guy who put his glasses on the bathroom counter says it unknowingly recorded him. Meta markets the glasses as a way to hear audio, take calls, capture video, without having to whip out a smartphone. It intends to fight these allegations. Wayne Cabot, ABC News.
21: Mississippi will assemble the state's largest law enforcement presence for a college football game ever this weekend when Ole Miss hosts LSU. It's not just one of the longest college football rivalries. LSU coach Lane Kiffin left Ole Miss last year before the Rebels entered the playoffs. Dave Packer, ABC News.
4: Okay, gang. So, chances are there'll never be an emergency ever, ever again.
5: Mm-hmm.
4: But just in case, let's talk about a plan.
5: Okay.
4: So, who's going to do what? Anyone? Yeah, okay, perfect. We'll figure it out as we go. So, who is going to grab the go bag?
5: What's a go bag?
6: It is a bag we do not have that is filled with things we really, really need in an emergency.
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6: And Julie will be on the phone with Jill, Devin, Melissa, Karen, and Bruce.
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11: Partly cloudy skies and cooler temperatures overnight, lows from 57 to 65. We'll see some sunshine and a few clouds on Saturday, highs around 78. Showers developing in the afternoon and evening Sunday, highs near 82. I'm meteorologist Tom Tasselmeyer on WBAL News Radio 1090 and FM 101.5.
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0: Welcome back, everyone. Larson Show, it's a pleasure to be with you on a First Amendment Friday. 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I want you to imagine, just use your imagination, about how much liberal heads are spinning on a Friday night when we found out just literally a short time ago, only a couple of hours ago, about Donald Trump striking an historic security agreement between the United States, Denmark, and Greenland. You say, why Denmark? Because Denmark owns Greenland, that's why. But he also wanted to deal with the people of Greenland itself. And what does it do? It grants the United States of America permanent military rights on the island, but stopped short of full annexation. Now, what does that mean? It means that none of the other adversaries we have on planet Earth, like China, like Russia, or anyone else, can establish a location in Greenland without talking to us first. And it means that the United States has exclusive control over security for Greenland. Now, is that good for Greenland? I would argue it is. Is it good for Denmark? I would argue it is, because when Donald Trump first raised the issue of Greenland some long time ago, I remember we looked and said, hold on, Greenland is a bit of a negative draw financially on Denmark. Do you think that the United States may pick up some of that burden? Because Greenland could be an economic gold mine. I mean, Greenland has access to natural gas, it has access to oil, it has access to minerals. There are opportunities out the wazoo in Greenland. Now, could Donald Trump and the United States help to make that happen? We could. Do you think you could turn that around economically? I think we could. Do you think that benefits Greenland? Yeah. Benefits Denmark as well. And benefits, most importantly, from my point of view, the United States of America, because it says there is a very strategic location in Greenland that we have to take advantage of. And if any other country establishes its foothold there and we're not there, then that's a problem for the United States as well. That problem has now been solved by Donald Trump. And I can't wait for the left to start figuring out, how do we call this bad? Because this is what the left in America has been doing the entire tenure of Donald Trump. I mean, from the time when he announced for president 2015, 11 years ago, they've been either joking about or ridiculing or mocking or telling Americans this is the worst thing in the world, that Donald Trump is the worst thing. I mean, he's right. He's commented before that if he cured cancer, the left would come up with a way to hate the idea. And I think he's absolutely right. So as of this Friday night, Greenland, and there is now a deal that gives the United States the responsibility for security of Greenland. And Greenland has signed off on it, so has Denmark, and so has the United States. So it'll be interesting to see where that goes and where the Democrat heads spin. But on a First Amendment Friday, your calls are welcome. 866-HEY-LARS. That's 866-439-5277. Send your emails to talk@LarsLarson.com. What's coming up this hour? The Democrats and their media allies say some of the most outrageous things, but which one takes the cake for the worst media quote of the week? We're going to hit that this hour. Would you like your tax dollars to provide SNAP benefits to non-citizens? The Trump administration tried to change the rules, but then a federal judge stepped in and stopped that effort. You ever feel like your doctor needs your permission to treat you? Is that finally starting to change? Are insurance companies finally starting to break and say you don't have to have pre-authorization to do everything in the book? Yeah. In fact, one of the biggest has made that change just now. And a shout out to our friends in Baker City, Oregon, who catch great talk radio all day on KBKR. That's AM 1490. And you can catch my show there Monday through Friday. Now, how about this? In America, should states be forced to house so-called trans women, which translates as biological males? Should they be forced to put biological males in prison? Well, the Ninth Circuit Court of Appeals, the most overturned court in the United States as an appeals court, they get overturned all the time. But Donald Trump has put some more conservative judges on the Ninth Circuit Court, and guess what they've decided? The Ninth Circuit Court has actually made a sensible decision for a change. They have decided that you don't have to put biological males who pretend to be females into a women's prison, that you can house them in a men's prison. I think that is a major move forward. The left is arguing, while they talk about the rights of women all day long, imagine if you're a woman convicted of crimes and sent off to prison. Horrible situation to be in, but still in all, you owe it to that inmate to do right by them, because you can't abuse them in prison. But what the states have been allowed to do is house biological males who pretend to be females, so-called trans women, to house them in the same facility that other women are housed in. And you know what's happened as a result? Sexual assaults, pregnancies, all kinds of things that happen that are the natural consequence of putting a transgender woman, meaning a biological man who pretends to be a woman, into a woman's prison. And you say, well, hold on. Why would those trans women be having sex with the real women prisoners? And the answer to that is, and we've talked to transgender individuals on this show, the fact that somebody likes to dress up as a woman does not mean, number one, that they're gay. Number two, it does not mean that they're asexual. Number three, it does not mean that they're still not interested in having sex. So in other words, you've got a biological male who likes to dress as a woman, call himself a woman, identifies as a woman, being put into a prison full of women, but his sexual tastes may not have changed at all. He still may want to have sex with actual women. And in that case, what happens to the women who end up as the subject of his predations? Well, I can tell you it's nothing good. Now, should we be concerned? And this is one concern I want to bring up to you very quickly on a First Amendment Friday. Should we be concerned that almost half of young Americans now support socialism over capitalism? There's a brand new poll out, 1,500 respondents. That's good enough for a national poll. 62% overall rejected socialism as a replacement for capitalism, but support for capitalism jumps dramatically in younger adults. 18 to 34, it's almost half. Now imagine that. You got almost half of younger Americans saying, yeah, we don't like the idea of capitalism. We like socialism better. Consider that. It is First Amendment Friday. And then think about this. It's 2 o'clock in the morning in Batavia, Illinois, and a woman looks outside and she sees a flashlight and a shadow outside her window. Now, the police say that man in her backyard was a registered sex offender. A military court had convicted him in 2024. He had taken a sailor's key card, let himself into her bedroom, and imagine this, watched her as she slept. He had never met the woman in Batavia, but he found her on social media, researched her, and then found her home address. Researched, you know what that means? The translation is he went to a people search site that sold a report on her, just like they can sell a report on you for about $2. 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
3: Weather.
11: For the overnight and early morning, partly cloudy skies with lows ranging from 57 to 65. Some sunshine on Saturday with highs around 78. Turning cloudy Sunday with showers in the afternoon, highs around 82. I'm meteorologist Tom Tasselmeyer on WBAL News Radio 1090 and FM 101.5.
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0: 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I think the easy answer to that is absolutely not. And if you say, well, that's not fair, what if somebody's emigrated to the United States, but they don't have the money to feed themselves? Let me tell you why that is supposed to be nigh to impossible. And that is that for about 100 years, the laws of the federal government, of the United States government, when it comes to immigration are these. If you want to immigrate to the United States, you have to persuade our government, because remember, you're a foreign national. You don't have a constitutional right to enter the United States. Once you get here, you have constitutional rights. But to get into the United States, you do not have a right to enter the United States. You have to persuade America. You have to say, I'd like to move to your country. And what our country says, reasonably, well, are you going to be able to support yourself? Do you have skills? Do you have the ability to earn a living? Do you have the ability to pay your bills? What is written in the law is that you are unlikely to become a public charge. It's a fancy lawyer phrase, probably cost a lot of money, that says, I'm not likely to end up on the dole. I have skills. I have talents. I can earn a paycheck. I can pay my own way. And yet you have a bunch of states, about 20 of them in America, that are deep blue political states. They're Democrat-dominated states. And what they say is, we want to give free stuff to people who've come into the country, legally or not legally. Well, a federal judge just decided to block the Trump administration's restrictions on SNAP benefits. SNAP is food stamps for lawful permanent residents who are not citizens. Do you know who most of those people are that they're talking about? Because I just finished telling you that if you came in on a green card or you came in on a work visa, you should be capable of supporting yourself. The reason they're calling them lawful permanent residents is that the Biden administration, the administration of President Otto Penn, decided to grant asylum or refugee status to millions and millions of people to come into the United States. And when they did that, by giving them lawful status, but saying that you are coming in as a refugee, an asylum seeker, here's a work permit, etc., it made them eligible for those benefits, despite the fact that federal law says immigrants to the United States are supposed to come in capable of supporting themselves. That's not what's happening right now. You can find the X poll question at Lars Larson Show and at LarsLarson.com. And on a First Amendment Friday, your calls are welcome on any subject whatsoever. And of course, naysayers will always go to the head of the list at 866-439-5277. Send your emails to talk@LarsLarson.com. Now, United Healthcare, biggest health insurance company in America, has just announced it's going to eliminate 30% of its prior authorization requirements, and that begins in less than 2 weeks on the 1st of October. And why are they doing that? If you're in my boat, I do a talk show like this. Do I talk to people routinely who have a problem and they say, well, I came down with this medical condition and it should be covered by my insurance, except I need the treatment right now, except my doctor tells me he has to get pre-authorization from the insurance company before they're allowed to do the treatment. Now, can you imagine that occasionally that ends up leaving people who are ill, lacking the treatment that they need, and that time goes by? And in many cases, you can't do that. Well, here's what United Healthcare promises. They say they're going to remove the requirements from about 1,700 different treatments and simply say, if you come in, you don't have to get pre-authorization. We can do those treatments without having to run you through the process. The reductions apply to United Healthcare commercial, Medicare Advantage, community, individual exchange, and Oxford plans. I think this is a significant game changer. I believe it is. The affected services span a whole bunch of different specialties. Some of them, and you'll recognize them, cardiology, genetic and laboratory testing, chiropractic care, physical, occupational and speech therapy, orthopedic and musculoskeletal procedures. Boy, that's a hard one to say. Wrap your mouth around that. Prior authorization is an essential safeguard, but should only be used when it truly protects the patients and improves care. That's the message from United Healthcare. Now, my only question is this actually going to be a real reform, or is it just public relations? Because the health insurance companies understand that they are very much under the microscope right now. They understand the public is watching very, very carefully because the public is deeply distrustful of insurance companies in general and health insurance companies in particular. Now, what United Healthcare had said, prior authorization was required for about 2% of its medical services before the latest reduction. We are encouraged by the news of United Healthcare reducing prior authorization, but voluntary commitments from any insurer should not be mistaken for solving the problem. That's the comment of Dr. Stephen Amon, who is chair of the American College of Gastroenterology. Lasting change requires policymakers to enact policies that protect our patients. That's the one where I would tend to disagree with the doctor, and I'll tell you why. What this doctor is telling you is that the best medical practices and policies are the ones passed by the government. In other words, he doesn't want private entities like insurance companies or healthcare to make the decision. He wants the government to set the policies and then lock it into the law. Now, I would imagine that if you went to almost any doctor in America, and you said, doctor, would you practice better if the Congress told you what you have to do and when you have to do it and how you should do it for your patients? I would imagine that most doctors would say to you, no, the government should stay the heck out of my business. I'm the doctor. They're the lawmakers. Make laws. But in this case, I think United Healthcare, and believe me, I've got no dog in the fight. I'm not covered by United Healthcare, nor do I have stock in United Healthcare, nor do I have any financial involvement, and never have had any financial involvement with United Healthcare. But knowing that they're one of the biggest dogs in the playing field when it comes to health insurance in America, the idea that they would come out and say, we're going to simply take off the prior authorization requirement for 1,700 treatments seems like a step in the right direction. And I'll tell you something else. I wouldn't mind at all if health insurance companies say, we're going to go ahead and do these without prior authorization. If, however, we find out after the fact that the medical services that you got were not legitimate, that they were not legitimately applied to how you are sick, then we will go out and we will pry that money, we'll claw the money back. Glad to get your calls. It's First Amendment Friday, 866-439-5277. 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
21: ABC News, I'm Dave Packer. Here's the way it sounded outside the Kennedy Center Friday night. Hundreds of people gathering, some singing, as you can hear, in opposition to President Trump's takeover of the memorial and his threat to demolish it. They formed a human chain. President Trump saying Friday that he has a deal with Denmark to bolster the U.S. military presence in Greenland. Danish Prime Minister says the deal will be signed next week. Pain at the pump. The price for a gallon of regular gas, $4.47, according to Gas Buddy. Diesel prices averaging $6.44 a gallon. The price is taking a toll on truck drivers like Sonny Kishore, who lives and works in the South Bend, Indiana area.
17: It affects a lot. I had to find a job and do this because this is my passion, driving, but also being paid and to match up with the cost of living these days is very difficult.
21: Warren Buffett stepping down as chairman of Berkshire Hathaway. Buffett stepped down as CEO of the company late last year. Son Howard will succeed him as chairman. This is ABC News.
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11: Forecast for the area tonight, partly cloudy skies, a little cooler, lows from 57 to 65. Some sunshine on Saturday with highs around 78. Cloudy on Sunday, showers developing in the afternoon and evening, highs near 82. I'm meteorologist Tom Tasselmeyer on WBAL News Radio 1090 and FM 101.5.
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26: Hey, did you guys know that kids who play sports earn more money when they grow up?
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0: Hey, Lars, that's 866-439-5277. As always, if you're a naysayer, we put naysayers right to the head of the list at 866-439-5277. 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
1: Hey, thanks for having me, Lars. Appreciate it.
0: Hey, I have so wanted to do this, and maybe we'll make this a regular thing. Worst media quotes of the week. Because, I mean, look, we gather a certain amount of audio and video, but we aren't able to be as all-encompassing as the MRC is. So would you mind sharing with my audience some of the prizes from the last week?
1: Okay, so this is going back to last week, and people can go online and vote for the one that they think is the worst. So our nominees this week is, our nominee number one is Eddie Glaude of MS Now, who reacted to a clip of Vice President J.D. Vance saying that we're being tired of called racist for noticing that our country was becoming dirtier. Well, Glaude's reaction was he's tired of being called a racist. He's not necessarily tired of being racist. That happened on September 12th. So that's Eddie Glaude's reaction to J.D. Vance. Once again, the left making everything about racism, just wanting to have things be safe and prosperous. Number two, we have Joe Scarborough, who says our grandchildren will look back at ICE agents the same way we looked at internment camps in World War II. Once again, MS Now, Joe Scarborough coming through with the obligatory Nazi ICE reference of the week. That pretty much happens every week. There's one, at least, if not many, but you know, Joe Scarborough came in with that one. And then third, and I gotta be honest, this is my personal favorite.
0: Yeah.
1: This is my personal favorite. This happened on September 11th. Gayle King sat down with the Lindsey Clancy juror, and they were talking about the trial holdout, and she found out that the trial holdout juror is a black man. And her reaction was, whoa, I have to sit with that for just a second. I guess she had to, you know, take a moment to decide whether she wanted to be racist or sexist. You know, of course, it's very unfortunate what happened to that holdout juror as the media kind of dug into his past and is trying to get revenge on him for not going the way that they seem to want him to.
0: And I got to tell you something, Eric. When I was a reporter, before I became a, you know, a pundit or a talk show host and put my opinion in, I kept my opinion out of stories. And I would always challenge people, find my opinion anywhere in that story. And they couldn't. But one of the things I always stuck to was you have to, if you're a reporter, you've got to treat things the same. So if you're going to go out and dig into the background of the holdout juror, then is there any reason that you can give to not go out and dig into the various backgrounds of the other 11? His accusers who went out and publicly defamed it. I think you'd be honor bound to do that. And yet, have you seen any of the major media, the legacy media, do that and say, well, if we're going to dig into the eviction record or the domestic violence record of this holdout juror, we need to do that to the other 11? Because I'd be willing to bet the other 11, they're not all saints, and they probably have some dirt in their background, and yet the legacy media kept it quiet.
1: Right. And Lars, we found at the Media Research Center, we did a study. And most on the coverage that the media had. Now, don't forget, this is a woman that admitted that she killed her own children.
0: Yep.
1: The media rallied around that, but decided to investigate a holdout juror that, as one juror said, he just couldn't seem to get over the fact that she viciously killed her children. Yeah, that was a prize quote. But we looked at it, and in our study, you know, we have 95% negative coverage of the juror. Well, we have 65% positive coverage for Lindsey Clancy. You know, talking about her being it was a beautiful family and she clearly loved her children. I mean, most of this came out, you know, from the interviews with the jurors in the post-verdict. But they gave that error time. But of course, they won't give any positive coverage to this to the holdout juror.
0: No, and in fact, when you take a look at how they looked at this stuff, even the so-called domestic violence charge. I mean, I got no reason to support, you know, guys who, you know, or women who beat on their spouses or significant others. Fine. In his case, the charge was brought that he had shoved his soon-to-be ex-wife up against a dresser, and she made the charge that he did it. He denied it. So it was a he said, she said. And then immediately after she got custody of the kids, she dropped the charge and she was asked, well, why aren't you pursuing this? If the man assaulted

0: you. You should pursue it. And she said, well, I was afraid that the judge would rule against me on custody. And I thought, huh, a judge who finds out that your husband or, you know, now ex-husband has assaulted you is going to then give the kids to the assaultive dad instead of giving the kids to mom. None of that added up. But what did add up was maybe the accusation was happening because they were in the middle of a custody dispute. I don't know. And maybe the guy was rightly being evicted from his house. But how do you do it to one juror and not look at all the other ones as well?
1: Well, you know, let's make it more than the juror, though. I mean, let's look at, you know, in the past, Graham Plattner, they had no interest in digging in his past. You know, the Senate candidate from Maine, the previous Senate candidate with a Nazi tattoo. You know, they knew he had a Nazi tattoo. They knew he had this past until the domestic assault allegations came out. They had no interest in digging into his past and looking at his past comments, what he posted on Reddit. Same with Abdul Al-Sayed. He can just simply say, oh, sure, I hung out with Hassan Piker. He's just a Twitch streamer. We'll dismiss it. Well, you know, you're the one who brought him up with you on the platform on the campaign trail.
0: Yep.
1: So maybe you want to describe why you did that and how good of friends you two are and where your ideas meet. But the media has no interest in that. But boy, they have a lot of interest. And of all things, a Haitian man who the media was loving a few weeks ago, but now they don't like this particular one. You know, so it's not just that they do it for him. He's a private citizen. Who was summoned to his jury duty. Both lawyers had a chance to say they didn't want him in the jury pool, but they both, the defense and the prosecution accepted him. He did his duty. He didn't seek to become a public figure.
0: Nope.
1: But the media made him one. The media went after him. It's unbelievable. It's hard to believe that they weren't out for revenge here.
0: It does sound like that's what they were doing. That's Eric Schiner. Eric, thanks very much. Senior Director at Media Research Center Video. Eric, we appreciate the time. Back in a moment. It's First Amendment Friday, 866-439-5277. Send your emails to talk@LarsLarson.com. 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
5: Weather.
6: Partly cloudy skies and cooler temperatures overnight, lows from 57 to 65. We'll see some sunshine and a few clouds on Saturday, highs around 78. Showers developing in the afternoon and evening Sunday, highs near 82. I'm meteorologist Tom Tasselmeyer on WBAL News Radio 1090 and FM 101.5.
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0: Hey, welcome back to the Lars Larson Show. It's a pleasure to be with you. I'm glad to get to your phone calls and emails at 866-HEY-LARS. But Donald Trump has done something, and I think it's going to get a lot of people's attention. He's finally taken action against some of the fake news out there. And I guarantee you, this one is going to end up in court. It's going to end up in lawsuits. And then you're going to have the legal question. Can the courts actually tell a president you must welcome some of the turncoat legacy media into the White House? Or is the president of the United States entitled to say, I'll choose who comes to my press conferences, and I'll choose who's not allowed to come to my press conferences? Anyway, it's First Amendment Friday. Before I get into the details of that story, 866-HEY-LARS. That's 866-439-5277. Send your emails to talk@LarsLarson.com. If you happen to be a naysayer, we always put naysayers right to the head of the list at 866-439-5277. You can vote in our poll on X, the daily question found at Lars Larson Show and at LarsLarson.com. The real Donald Trump account. I am proud to announce that effective immediately, I am banning fake news, CNN, MS Now, who recently changed their name from MSNBC due to lack of viewership and credibility, and Politico, the recipients of an illegal and ridiculous $8 million subscription, an all-time record directly from the U.S. government under crooked Joe Biden, and he's right about that, in order to keep them alive. It seems, they seems like corruption to me. From the White House. They are banned from the White House as a result of their constant reporting of fake news. Media outlets should not be able to constantly write or report fiction and lies when they're covering the president, the Trump administration, or the United States of America. Thank you for attention to this matter. Signed, President Donald J. Trump. So, what's going to happen next? Well, of course, the media collectively is going to be apoplectic. They're going to say, how dare you do this? They might even get some of the folks over at Fox News who are less conservative every single minute to come out and say, well, you can't do this to CNN. Yes, you can. I mean, there are plenty of administrations that have decided we're going to allow questions from certain reporters. We're going to disallow questions from certain reporters. In fact, the responses are already coming in today. Quote, there will be a lawsuit and the Trump White House will likely lose. That's not the point. The process is the punishment. When this is litigated, the fake news will be barred from the White House. The president posted this afternoon, Politico's being cut off, CNN's being cut off. Yeah, I'm sure they're already calling their lawyers, but are they going to be able to get the courts to tell the president what to do? I don't think so. I mean, the president has the right to decide who he's going to entertain at the White House and who he's not going to entertain at the White House. And I'm sure that they are bothered by this. But what do you do when you're the president of the United States and the fake news media continues to simply post story after story after story that you know simply isn't true? Is there any kind of consequence you can have for those people? I think there is one. You can say you're not allowed here anymore. I mean, for example, on a daily basis, I call, and my producers call, members of the Democrat Party. We call members of Congress. We call U.S. senators. We call governors. We call state lawmakers. We call administration officials, former administration officials. And do we routinely get turned down? Yeah, we get turned down. And you just take your lumps as they come. If you're CNN and MSNBC or MS Now, as they call themselves now, is it possible that, you know, you're going to be able to say, well, we're going to say whatever we want to say and the president can't do anything about it? Well, actually, he can. President Trump can do exactly that. So he's banned all these various news organizations from the White House. Can they still gather news? Of course they can still gather news. But are they going to be knocked down a couple of steps by this? I think they will be. And I think they actually deserve it. The fact is, you can't play fast and loose with the truth. And we saw, I want to remind you of something, that for four long years under Donald Trump, the first time from 16, 17 all the way to 21, we saw the mainstream media fact check every single thing the president said. And then when Joe Biden rolled in after a phony election in 2020, what did we see for 4 years? They took that fact checking and they just chucked it out the window. And said, we're no longer going to fact check the president. And a lot of people reasonably said, hold on, you fact checked everything Trump said. If he said the crowd that assembled on the lawn for the inauguration was the biggest crowd in history, you fact checked it. If he said the sky was blue, you'd fact check it. And now all of a sudden Joe Biden's here and Joe Biden was saying every crazy thing in the world. I mean, I remember during times of Joe Biden's presidency when he came out and said, well, you know, inflation was at 9% when I came into office. It was not. It was 1.9%. It was a fraction of that. And yet he got away with doing it because he wasn't routinely fact checked. And then the minute Trump came back in, well, what did the media do? They went right back to fact checking. Is that an honest way to report the news? I don't think that it is. But is this going to get some reaction? I think it is. I think Trump's finally got their attention. He said, if this is the way you're going to play fast and loose with the truth and not report honestly on my government, then you're no longer allowed in the White House anymore. Now, if somebody wants to take a naysayer position and say, well, Lars, it's unreasonable for him to do that. Is the White House the people's house? Yes. Is it the media's house? I mean, does any reporter have a constitutional right to demand entry to the White House simply because they're in the reporting business? I've never claimed that. And real, you know, honest reporters would never claim that the fact that you call yourself a journalist, and I am, gives you automatic entree to any place within the government. And we all are subject to those kinds of limits. And yet here they are going to go to court. And you watch their lawyers stand up in front of a judge and say, we demand that you tell the president he must allow us into the White House. And see which court is willing to do that. I mean, as Nick Sorter commented, President Trump just tripled down a ban on CNN, MS Now, and Politico. They purposely write negative news. They do that because they want to try to diminish the Republicans and a Republican administration. They're fake news. You get so tired of reading and seeing fake news. When you look at CNN, they're fake. MS Now is in particular a propaganda outlet that winds the left-wing line all day long. Not a news organization, just a political organization. Does President Trump have to invite that political organization into the White House? He does not. It's First Amendment Friday. Your calls are welcome at 866-HEY-LARS. That's 866-439-5277. Send your emails to talk@LarsLarson.com. 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
18: From ABC News, I'm Dave Packer in Washington, D.C.
19: singers and live performances as hundreds gathered outside the Kennedy Center Friday night, forming a human chain in opposition to President Trump's takeover of the memorial and his threat to demolish it. D.C. Councilmember-at-Large Robert White spoke.
20: This is a monument that was not falling down or bankrupt before he put his hands on it.
19: President Trump says he's banning three major news organizations, CNN, MS Now, and Politico, from the White House because he doesn't like their coverage.
21: It's really just cumulative stories over the last few years. You get sick of it.
19: In a statement, Politico responding, quote, "We will vigorously defend our First Amendment rights against any attempt to restrict them." The president Friday signed a Russia sanctions bill championed by the late Senator Lindsey Graham into law. It expands sanctions, tariffs, and prohibitions on Russia in order to add pressure for Vladimir Putin to negotiate an end to the war in Ukraine. Meanwhile, in Russia, parliamentary elections are underway. Anti-war parties stripped from the ballot.
22: The only anti-war party, Russia's oldest liberal party, Yabloko, was banned from taking part. And that was interesting because for years the Kremlin had tolerated the party, seeing it as helping to create an illusion of democracy, but not this time. And that seems to be because there were signs that Yabloko was attracting unusual support because of its anti-war position.
19: ABC's Patrick Reval. A preview of next week's United Nations General Assembly from UN spokesperson Stéphane Dujarric.
23: Alongside the mandated meetings, there are about 168 events that are scheduled during the high-level week. And member states have so far submitted about 1,000 requests for bilateral amongst themselves.
19: The NYPD says that this year they're expecting multiple protests. 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
19: A recall alert for some Volkswagen drivers.
26: Hang on to your steering wheel. Loss of control is possible because of a problem with the steering rack housing in some Volkswagens and Audis. VW recalling more than 200,000 Tiguans, model year 2018, also 2018 and 2019 Atlases, and Audi Q3s, model years 2019 through 2021. VW says the risk of a crash is greatest during parking or low-speed maneuvers. Wayne Cabot, ABC News.
19: It was a millisecond software defect that caused the cancellation of more than 2,000 flights in and out of the United Kingdom last week. That according to a preliminary report from the country's air traffic services. The defect was in a system that allocates codes which identify flights on radar. One state reports hacking of private water systems.
27: Foreign actors targeted small private water providers in Colorado, according to the governor's office. The two incidents consisted of individuals changing equipment settings and disabling remote access and alarms, according to Colorado Governor Jared Polis. The systems impacted service for less than 200 people each. Now, the office doesn't say who is behind these attacks, but they do say they're aware that any activity targeting water systems around the country did occur.
19: It's ABC's Luke Barr. The Fat Bear Week bracelets are finally out. The contest to see who packed on the most weight before hibernation includes new competitors, Bear 89, known as Backpack, and 151 Walker. Dave Packer, ABC News.
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6: For the overnight and early morning, partly cloudy skies with lows ranging from 57 to 65. Some sunshine on Saturday with highs around 78. Turning cloudy Sunday with showers in the afternoon, highs around 82. I'm meteorologist Tom Tasselmeyer on WBAL News Radio 1090 and FM 101.5.
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1: An accident just before the tunnel has been cleared,
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4: Left lane is blocked southbound 95.
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0: Good evening. The lights are down low, and the rest of your place is quiet. We are 100% all live for the next 4 hours in a world that is responding directly to this show. There's a new Pentagon UFO video release as of today. Disclosure, because of Coast to Coast, new videos, new talks. In fact, word on the investigation that the government has looked into wormholes and warp drives. That came right from the show. And also today, RFK announces that they're going to officially investigate chemtrails, a topic that came to light right here in the dark at Coast to Coast. And down here in an underground studio, there's just the glow of the console, a microphone, and you and me in the middle of the night. My name's Rich Barra, and tonight I'm your host for Coast to Coast AM. Thank you, George Norrie, for asking me to step in. And tonight, we're going somewhere dark because there's things that have followed human beings for thousands of years. Ghosts, curses, voices from the dead. Things seen from the corner of an eye that disappear when you turn to look. That feeling that someone or something has just walked into the room. And then there are stories that families carry. The ones passed from grandmother to mother, from mother to daughter. Stories about healers, witches, spirits, and, quite honestly, things that are probably better left alone. My guest tonight was born into one of those families. Wendy Mata is a fifth-generation Bruja Curandera. I believe I'm saying that right. That's a Mexican witch and traditional healer, as well as an initiated shaman and fire priestess. Her story takes a pretty unexpected turn. Before devoting her life to this world, Wendy spent more than 25 years in tech, cybersecurity, digital forensics, all that, following evidence, tracking things people couldn't see, and finding what was hiding beneath the surface. Well, tonight we're going beneath the surface into curses that may move through bloodlines, into communication with the dead, into possession, into the legend and possible reality of La Llorona, the Weeping Woman, and into Wendy's own encounters with things that she says she can't explain in places around the world. Her new book is Bruja Curandera, Spells, Rituals, and Ancestor Work from a Mexican Healer Witch. And later we're going to do Open Lines. That's the part of the night that totally belongs to you. I want the stories that you don't usually tell, the curse that you believe that was put on you, the ghost that you saw when nobody else was there, the voice you heard in an empty house, the things that followed you home, or that one experience you spent years trying to convince yourself never really happened. Keep the lights down low for me. Pour another cup of coffee. We got a lot going on. Whether you're driving through the New Mexico desert on a dark highway, or you're staring at the ceiling trying to get to sleep, I'm here with you. I am in the Arizona desert. We will sail into the mystic together. When we come back, Wendy Mata. This is Coast to Coast AM.
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0: Welcome back to Coast AM. I'm your host, Rich Barra. Wendy Mata is a fifth-generation Bruja Curandera, initiated shaman and fire priestess. She is the founder of Bruja Power Botanica and a dedicated guide on the path to reclaiming one's inner power. Wendy shares the ancient wisdom of Mexico wherever she goes through in-person and online events for the first time ever. New guest here. Welcome, Wendy, to Coast AM. Hey.
5: Hello. Thank you for having me.
0: Yeah, I met you kind of via the telephone earlier this week on my other radio show, John Jay and Rich in the Morning. We had a pretty good time, but we were really talking about family curses. And your story is so interesting. I think maybe what we should do before we start getting into generational curses and such, I want to hear about your sort of sordid beginnings with this, because you were born into this life but didn't really get into this life until a little bit later, right?
5: Yes. I became a Bruja full-time in 2021.
0: And we say...
5: In 2021.
0: Well, yes. So before... And you say Bruja, right?
5: Yes, Bruja Curandera.
0: Yeah, boy, that's fun to say. That actually makes it sound even cooler. So you're a fifth generation. So growing up in that world, what's it like for you as a kid being around this stuff?
5: So people often ask me this question, as if, what is the difference between your life and the life of others that didn't grow up in magic? And I don't know how life is without it. I remember growing up going to witness family members doing limpias, which is energy cleansings that we do in Mexico. I remember family members healing with plants, with prayer, with dances, with rain, with earth, and kind of living a little bit of a different life. We do believe in science. We do go to doctors. But first, we tried all the traditional methods before we get into the medical system. And it was really interesting because I grew up talking to the dead, seeing ghosts, seeing spirits, and realizing that not everybody had that life was quite shocking to me.
0: You know, what's kind of interesting too is so I come from, an Italian Catholic family, and I always say the Italians and the Mexican culture is a lot closer than you think, especially the family dynamic of it. And, you know, my grandmother and great grandmother, they would talk about ghosts all the time. They would talk about spirits. They would talk about the eye, the evil eye, all the time. And that's prevalent in Mexican culture too. Why do you think it is still so prevalent? And in America, it kind of gets a little bit like, that's not real.
5: One of those things that if you grew up with it, that becomes part of your belief system. And when you're growing up and then you kind of learn the signs of what mal de ojo, that's how we call it in Mexico, what mal de ojo is, you give it a representation in your life. If you have a headache, you think it's mal de ojo. If you're feeling ill, you think it's mal de ojo. If you cannot sleep, you think it's mal de ojo. It's almost like a reality includes mal de ojo. And we first have to, I think it's similar to in the Italian tradition, I believe, which we use eggs to cleanse our energy. So yeah, we have to go through the process of limpias to remove the mal de ojo from our body. And for what I have witnessed in my life and the life of other people, about 80% of the headaches and 80% of the illness and 80% of the things actually do go away when you do a limpia.
6: And, you know, I guess that's not true because, you know, I have some family members that are from the South, and the you know, people there seem to have traditions too, where it's like, yeah, well, if you break a mirror, you need to go bury it in a river somewhere. So they have their, we all have our traditions, and I want to hear about those tonight right. too. It's people get into it, the things that maybe your grandmother taught you that you still do, like what's the throwing the salt over your back or over your shoulder? What is that one?
5: It's just to eliminate the possibility of throwing the salt not in the shoulder to give you a curse.
6: You don't want to throw salt directly into your shoulder. Is that the deal? That's bad?
5: Yes. Yeah. Or put in a margarita if that's your thing too, I guess.
6: So and you spent a lot of time. How does somebody who grows up in, forgive my poverty of language here, but let me say it like this. In a family full of witches, how do you go from that into cybersecurity? What's the path? Because that seems sort of not adjacent.
5: Well, a lot of witches and brujas have a really strong impact in equipment and technology.
6: That makes sense.
5: Yeah, we touch a computer, we touch a light bulb, we touch something, and it can either break or glitch. So when I was a kid, my brother used to call me Manos de Estomago, which is like basically everything that you touch goes to, you know, the toilet.
6: Yes.
5: And I was a little frustrated. Yeah, I was a little frustrated with that. So I thought what I'm going to do is that I'm going to be an engineer and I'm going to learn how to fix the things that I break.
6: Okay.
5: But so I ended in technology because of that.
6: For 25 years, though, that wasn't just a, you know, a step in a direction. You really got ensconced in that world. Is there a similarity between tracking down a cyber bug and cleansing a cursed family? Is there some parallels?
5: Actually, yes. It's very interesting because the type of job that I have, people used to pay me to solve problems that nobody else could figure out why. I actually traveled the world fixing the problems that nobody else could figure out why. And now that I am not in cybersecurity, I can say it, but I used to just go talk to the spirits in the buildings. I used to talk to the spirits of the servers. I used to talk to the ancestors of the people in the production line. And I used to ask them, can you please point me into what is failing? So I've always used my ability to talk to spirits and talk to the dead for many different things. It also did in technology. So the difference really, I think everything is energy, right? So there's not a lot of difference. And yes, there's a lot of abstract concepts in technology that they're not necessarily spiritual. But when you combine both, you become, I guess, I don't know what the word is, but you have different capacities and abilities that other people doesn't have.
6: That's pretty interesting to me. So from a person who's been schooled in engineering and gone through, this is the way IT works and a system works, you can tell me definitively that there is energy from the other side. There are curses. There are things that go bump in the night that maybe you can't explain. But you're saying, even from an engineering standpoint for 25 years, that is 100% real.
5: Yes, absolutely.
6: So take me to the moment for you when something that your family believed maybe hit you as, oh, this is real. I know you grew up with it, but something that had the impact on you that, oh, okay, the veil is thin.
5: So when I was a kid, I used to have an imaginary friend. I don't know. I don't believe it was an imaginary friend. It was actually a ghost that lived in my house. Her name was Letty. And this probably was between the age of 5 and 9. And I remember my sister kind of like joking a little bit with me and saying, if she's actually real, you need to ask her to turn on and turn off the light. So I did. And we had conversations about ghosts in her family or entire life. And I believe in them. But it wasn't until that day that I talked to Letty, the ghost that was living in my mom's house, that she turned off the light of the living room when I asked her to turn off the light, that I believed. And it was actually a running joke in my family that if we needed to turn on and turn off the light of the living room, she will do it. So I grew up with a ghost that was very friendly, that will turn on and turn off the light. Also,
6: that's
5: with
6: handy.
5: My brothers. Yeah, right. And we didn't have remote controls back then, right?
6: So right.
5: When
6: Could
5: my
6: you do
5: brothers
6: that?
5: And my Yeah, she will also change the channels. Yes.
6: And she wasn't getting part-time money? That sounds like a personal assistant.
5: Right? I should probably go back to my mom's house and live her
6: some
5: candy.
6: Yeah, no kidding.
5: She's still there.
6: If you could get her to unload the dishwasher, then I'd be impressed.
5: Wouldn't that be amazing?
6: Wouldn't that? So when you talk about things like a possession, which I know you've seen a lot of, what do those look like from your perspective? How is that different than, you know, like what we see in The Exorcist and the movies and all that?
5: I cannot say that what we see in movies is not real, because movies are based many times on the human experience, right? I haven't had the opportunity to see that. I don't know if I want to see it. But the type of possessions and spirits that I have seen in people are very different. I've seen people changing completely, like being not themselves anymore. I have seen humans who become shells. So a shell is somebody that their soul leaves their body and then a spirit enters their body.
6: Now that's scary. That's really scary.
5: Right. Yes,
6: and
5: absolutely.
6: So your whole face looks different. Now, not to get off on a tangent here, but I feel like we've seen celebrities that have happened too. That you're like, oh, yes. they need medication, or maybe they're on drugs. Like, to me, they look totally different. Even like their teeth look different. That to me seems like something way deeper than just using drugs is happening.
5: Yes, and actually, like, drugs can be a gateway to somebody leaving their body, because they're checking out so much from the reality that in this checkout, something can come and inhabit their bodies, and then they never leave. So you see this complete change in their bodies, in their eyes, in their teeth, in their presence, in their voice, in their behaviors, because they are somebody different.
6: When you say bruja, how do you say the second word?
5: Curandera.
6: Curandera. What does that mean in English? Translate that for me.
5: The translation will be witch and healer.
6: Okay, and that is the name of your book, by the way. And I'm interested in this book for a lot of reasons, but the first thing that hit me were the colors that you chose for the book. Tell me about that.
5: When I was working with a publisher on the cover, I was asking them to choose something that will represent Mexico and that will represent the Day of the Dead. So some of the flowers on the book are the representation of the cempasúchil. And then there is also monarch butterflies on the cover. Mm-hmm. And then the last thing that is very interesting on the book, that it was done on purpose, is that in the front, there is something that looks like a cup, which is actually called a sahumador.
6: It looks like a chalice, though. It looks like something you would see in church.
5: Yes, yes. So what you do is that you put a charcoal inside of this chalice, and then you put copal, which is a resin that we use for spiritual cleansing. So the purpose of having this sahumador or chalice in the front of the book is that it helps cleanse the path of the people that has it.
6: And we should tell everybody right now that are listening that it's linked up at Coast to Coast AM. So I think it's fascinating. I think you're fascinating. And during the course of the night, will you tell us, maybe if we don't have a bruja available to us, some things we can do if we feel like maybe we're being followed around by bad luck or a spirit or some kind of not great energy? Are there things you can do without a licensed practicing bruja that you can do to kind of clear your house, clear the path? Are there some things, practices that you can do on your own?
5: Yeah, anybody can do it. Anybody has the ability to cleanse their energy, heal their energy, and align themselves to spirit. You don't have to be a bruja or a curandera to do it. So I can tell you, practice this now or later, whenever you want.
6: In Practical Magic, that movie, Practical Magic 2, is out right now. It follows, you know, the story of like a family. Anybody falls in love with these, they're cursed. It's a generational curse. And anybody that they fall in love with will die. And in this case, those curses are generational. Can curses be generational?
5: Yes, they can.
6: They can? They follow.
5: Yeah.
6: That's no fair. We have nothing to do.
5: There's actually a study of epigenetics, right, which traces the DNA of our ancestors and their sicknesses and how they follow us. So it's very similar, but in this case, it's the spiritual and the emotional. But sometimes we are the ones that are meant to break the curses. Sometimes A lot of people that are going through a lot of things in life usually is because they are the ones that are meant to change the history of their families.
6: Okay, so you may have been born to break the curse.
5: Yes.
6: Okay, because it's not enough that I don't have to deal with my grandparents, like, you know, glaucoma and high blood pressure. I got to inherit that too.
5: Right.
6: That's not enough. That's wild. Have you ever started a cleanse or any kind of practice and thought, uh-oh, this one's a lot? That it was more?
5: Yes.
6: Okay, can you tell me about that?
5: So there is a lot of betrayal that runs in my family line. Pretty much every single woman in my family has been cheated by someone, or they have had relationships that are friendships or partnerships that have been very complicated. So when something really funky happened to me in 2014, I started to make a list of all the women in my family that had gone through it, because I decided that it ended with me. I have a daughter, and I don't want my daughter to go through the same stuff. So I did what we call a timeline cleansing, right? I went through the entire timeline, mine and my ancestors, to try to figure out where that originated. And then I talked to the spirits of each of my ancestors, asking them for their permission to release the wound, so that from me now on, everybody that has a relationship has a healthy relationship. And it was a really powerful experience, but I also was receiving so much information from my ancestors about the pain that they were carrying. And it wasn't just my mom and my grandmother, but it was my great-grandmother, my great-great-grandmother, and aunts and cousins, and pretty much all the women in my family. So we were able to... Yeah, go ahead.
6: How do you know, though? How do you know that the spirit you're talking to is your grandmother? Because I would imagine if you're a nefarious spirit from the other side, I might just be lying to you and saying that I'm your grandmother just to get access to you. Does that happen?
5: Oh, yes. The trickster spirits. I can't say that in English.
6: Trickster.
5: The trickster spirits are.
6: We'll help each other tonight. You'll help me with the Spanish. I'll help you with the English.
5: Thank you so much. Yeah, so the trickster spirits will definitely come and do that and pretend that they are somebody else. But one of my recommendations to people when they're living a spiritual practice that is non-conventional, to put it in a way, it's that you have to create a relationship with your spirit. So you get to know them to the point that when they come and talk to you, you know that they are them.
6: Okay, so when we come back, let's talk about some of the ways that you can cleanse the bad juju from you. Let's do that. Let's get into some practices, and then later on we'll take some calls and we'll dig into our cursed listeners. Let's see if we can break it. We can break a few curses tonight, yeah?
5: Let's do it.
6: Let's do it. Wendy, Matt, when we come back on Coast to Coast AM.

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2: ABC News, I'm Dave Packer in Washington, D.C. Singers and live performances. As hundreds gathered in the Kennedy Center Friday night, they were outside forming a human chain in opposition to President Trump's takeover of the memorial and his threat to demolish it. President Trump says he's banning three major news organizations, CNN, MS Now, and Politico, from the White House because he doesn't like their coverage.
3: We are banning them, yes, we are, and there may be others to follow.
2: In a statement, Politico responding, quote, "We will vigorously defend our First Amendment rights against any attempt to restrict them." Warren Buffett stepping down as chairman of Berkshire Hathaway. Buffett stepped down as CEO of the company late last year. His son Howard will succeed him as chairman. Pain at the pump. The price for a gallon of regular gas now $4.47, according to Gas Buddy. Diesel prices averaging $6.44 a gallon. This is ABC News.
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6: Forecast for the area tonight, partly cloudy skies, a little cooler, lows from 57 to 65. Some sunshine on Saturday with highs around 78. Cloudy on Sunday, showers developing in the afternoon and evening, highs near 82. I'm meteorologist Tom Tasselmeyer on WBAL News Radio 1090 and FM 101.5.
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1: We are talking witchcraft, spells, curses. Our guest is Wendy Mata, and taking your calls all here.

0: original story. So depending on where you hear the story of La Llorona, there's a little bit of differences. But I can definitely speak into the one that I learned from my own experiences and from my family. Is that okay?
1: Of course.
0: So La Llorona, it's a woman. Many people believe that she was called Maria, who drowned her children in the river.
1: Oh, my
0: and
1: gosh.
0: And this, yeah, horrible. And this was an action because she, her husband cheated on her, and she, in her despair and pain, killed her children. And the story of La Llorona is that she goes through the streets at night looking for cheating men to kill them. But when she's walking around the streets, she says, "Ay, mis hijos," which translates to, "Oh, my children." When I was 7 years old, I had the, what can I say, bless or curse to actually encounter La Llorona.
1: What?
0: I was in Sanis. Yes.
1: Again, I've got chills. First of all, nobody does terrible, like macabre stories like Mexico. They get just the best. So her husband cheats on her and she kills her children? That's not the way you handle that.
0: No, it's not. But the interesting thing about La Llorona, and I'll share my part of the story.
1: Yes,
0: yeah,
1: so you're seven.
0: Interesting, yeah, so I'm seven, yeah. I'm 7 years old, and I am in San Isidro Labrador. So this is a rancho or a farm, or a, I guess a rancho city now, but a rancho. Back then, when I was seven, it's a rancho in Coahuila. And this is the place where my grandmother taught me our relationship with water. Her people used to dance to the rain. So we are rainmakers. We used to go to the cerro, to the mountain, to dance on May 15, which is San Isidro Day, to dance to the rain. So it was one of the most important spiritual experiences in my life yet. And I talk about this experience in the book and in a lot of places, but I never share the other part of the experience, which is that the night that my grandmother took me to the mountain to teach me about dancing to the water, that is the night that I experienced La Llorona. I remember up to right now how the room where I was staying became so cold. I remember the chill on my bones and my cells and my hair and my body, knowing that something was wrong. And I remember that in the room, you know, like, do you sleep with all your cousins in the same room in Mexico when you are visiting your family? And I remember my cousins also noticing this. And one of the older cousins that were on the room, she said to me, "This is La Llorona. Sometimes she comes at night and she passes through the streets." So I thought she was kidding. I thought that she was kidding, and I thought that this was just a legend. But suddenly, when the temperature of the room started changing and we started becoming so cold, it was almost like a shivering in our body. I remember her screaming outside of the window. "Ay, mis hijos, ay, mis hijos." And I remember that my cousin said to me, "All you have to do is hide yourself under the blankets and pray until she's gone."
1: That's international. Of course you hide under the blankets. That's what all of us do.
0: Right? Especially when you're seven. But it marked me forever. It marked me forever. I came back home. I was in that trip with my grandmother and my aunt Angelita. I came back to Reynosa and I couldn't sleep. I couldn't sleep for days. I was terrified of what was outside of my window.
1: You heard the screaming. You heard that with your ears?
0: Yes, I heard the screaming. And I also heard, it's almost like the windows ramble when she was passing by.
1: Ooh.
0: You know how it is when the wind is strong outside? It was something like that.
1: That's terrifying.
0: Yes. So I actually came back home and I couldn't sleep for days. I couldn't sleep for days, and what my mom did is that she took me to a bruja. She took me to a bruja to heal me, to a bruja curandera. So that was a susto experience. So we call it when your soul is in shock, it gets asustado. It's almost like a shock or a fear. So mm-hmm. I had to go to a healer to do a process of limpia, a susto, curando susto. So I think in shamanism it's called soul retrieval, so that my soul could come back to my body fully, because otherwise I would have walked life incomplete, because the moment was so terrifying that a piece of my soul had left. So the woman
1: Why was La Llorona outside your window? You're just a bunch of cousins sleeping together. There's no cheating men in there. No cheating men in there to kill.
0: I don't think she wasn't there for us. I think she was just walking by on the road.
1: Unless maybe one of your uncles was, you know, on the sly a little
0: bit. Probably. I don't want to say the chisme. Yeah.

0: Never know. I don't want to say the female in the family.
1: Wendy's like, I don't know if she was on the wrong track. Well, you did say the women in your life got cheated on upon quite a bit.
0: A lot.
1: She might have been on the right path. Okay, let's take a quick break. And when we come back, Wendy, I want you to talk about, well, first of all, that was such an impactful moment. Look at what it's done. You are now a Bruja. So that moment in your life was very impactful. Very impactful. It changed your life, even though you didn't realize it back then. When we come back, let's talk about how we can ward off some ill will curses on our own without needing a Bruja. There's things that you can do. Wendy's going to tell us about that when we come back on Coast to Coast AM.
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1: Welcome back to Coast AM. I'm your host, Rich Barrow. Wendy Mata is our guest, fifth generation Mexican witch, Bruja Curandera, I think I said that right, initiated shaman and fire priestess. She has a book out. It's linked up at Coast to Coast AM. We're talking about La Llorona and the different versions of her. I don't know if there's any more terrified than Wendy's version. Well, that's nuts. But when we talk about curses and energy, I want to get into haunted places. Now, there are some places that advertise their ghosts. I know for where I am in, like in Arizona, when you go up to Jerome, there's literally the haunted hotel that they put you in. There's places all around here that almost advertise that the rooms are haunted, or like the Hotel Del in San Diego. But what about the places that you walk into, and even though I'm not a shaman, but I can feel some weird energy in certain places that feels like it must be haunted. And then there's some places I've walked into where you feel like totally different, like a celebration energy. Do you ever feel that too?
0: Yes. I have encountered certain things in places that are so creepy.
1: Well, like what? Give me one.
0: Well, it was one time in Venice. I call it the creepy clown room.
1: Ooh, I'm already out. You said in Venice, in Italy?
0: Yes, in Venice. I was there, I think it was like, I don't remember which year, like about 7 years ago, perhaps maybe a little longer. And the room that I was staying had what I will call a harvesting spirit. So some buildings have spirits that are so old that they live on the energy of the people staying there. Ooh. And it was actually a similar coldness that I felt on my body, like La Llorona, now that I'm thinking about it. And it was this harvesting spirit that lives of the essence of people. So I encounter that there. I also encounter a harvesting spirit in New Orleans, in one of the haunted hotels in New Orleans.
1: Well, that makes sense. New Orleans is a town full of that, right?
0: Yes. I also encounter one of them in Paris, and I also encounter one of them in Taiwan. But the creepiest one was the creepy clown. And I call it creepy clown because the room had a lot of decoration for clowns. Clowns are great, but they can be really creepy.
1: Not a fan.
0: I remember feeling that sensation that life was leaving my body. I actually got sick after because it was so intense, the experience, that I'm not sure how much energy I lost from my body, but that harvesting spirit had some fun. I actually experienced sleep paralysis in that room. We call it in Mexico, se te subió el muerto, which is like a dead spirit is on the top of you and it's absorbing you.
1: You can feel that, like you feel like you can't breathe, you can't move, and they're on your chest.
0: Yes, that's the one. And it was from the creepy clown. It was having fun.
1: Well, that doesn't sound fun.
0: No, but I have to laugh to it because if I think about it, it's terrifying.
1: Oh, I was going to say, you're giggling now. I'm wondering why you're giggling. That doesn't sound funny to me.
0: Back then it was. I actually remember, like, when I was finally able to move, I remember calling the lobby. It was like about 3 a.m. in the morning, and calling the lobby to ask if they could get me into a different room. And they say that they were sold out. So I packed my stuff really quick. I had just arrived to the room. So this happening like the 3 hours that I was in the room.
1: Oh, my.
0: And I remember packing all my stuff really quickly and going down to the lobby and just waiting in the lobby until it became 6 a.m. in the morning, but I could actually leave the hotel. And I just went hotel by hotel trying to find one that had an available room.
1: And did
0: it was
1: they,
0: so scary to be there.
1: Did they say, yeah, everybody checks out of that room because of the clown ghost?
0: Well, when I was checking out, they were looking at me a little strange. And I was like, oh, you are in that room. Yes.
1: Yeah, they should know. I guess I'm wondering, I know energy is just energy, but can like a normal person, a normie, as we call them in the witch world, a muggle, can they put a curse on somebody that lasts generations? Can just somebody's just ill will? Because I think on my morning show when you called in, there was a girl, her name was Sarah. I don't know if you remember her, but she said.
0: Yeah, I remember. Yes.
1: Her sister, right? Oh, I have a follow-up for that, by the way. She called in and said that her sister had passed away, and her sister and her didn't get along very well, and her sister kind of like somehow, some way on her way out kind of gave her the evil eye or whatever it is and said, didn't really say anything, but she basically said, I'm going to torment you a little bit, and has tormented her. And so we were giving her some things, and she said, did you know that right after I got off the phone with Wendy, like two of my tires blew out on my car, like moments later.
0: Whoa.
1: Like
0: whoa.
1: She said, within a minute and a half. I should have gotten her phone number and put her on tonight. See if we can help her a little more.
0: Yeah, if we can help her a little more. Like, oh, Sarah, so, you can call.
1: So can the normies, like, affect that kind of power? Or do you need some sort of priestess, shaman, or something like that to make the curse stick?
0: No, humans are incredibly powerful. And depending on the circumstances, the emotional system is an amplifier. So if somebody's really angry, really sad, really frustrated, they can affect somebody else's energy to the point that they can even affect the generations. Yes.
1: La Llorona was just a normal person whose husband cheated on her, and she went down the dark path, right? She let the darkness take over.
0: She let the darkness take over, but I think she's also a teacher to everybody to see her with a little bit of compassion, because how will someone react when they feel... I mean, obviously what she did is not justifiable, but it's a story of grief, right? Like, she's hunting people because she's grieving. She's grieving the actions of her and what happened to her children and her husband.
1: Well, one of the things I do when things feel stressful is I pray. You know, I grew up Catholic, and I have that very close to my soul at all times. But what other things can you do if you feel the negative energy sort of permeating you, like poor listener Sarah, who feels like her sister's kind of walking around with her? What are some of the things that you can do to cleanse yourself?
0: Talking to spirits, it's usually my to-go. We have a lot of spirits that are protectors. Some of them can be your ancestors. In the case of Sarah, she had a problem with one of her ancestors, right? But there's also other ancestors in the other side, like in the case of Sarah, that also have her back. So all of us have ancestors, and a lot of our ancestors are there to help us.
1: How do you find them? How do you find which ones are got the good juice?
0: If there are ancestors that we had a really good relationship with them when they were alive, they usually are a good place to start with the ones that we already had a relationship with. But if there are ancestors that we don't know, like sometimes people are adopted or they haven't seen their family in a long time, or they just don't know their family history, right? They can just call upon the ancestors that are well, that are good, that are supportive. And those ancestors can come and support. But we also have to have a relationship with the bad ancestors, because sometimes the bad ancestors can be the ones that are our protectors. My family had a lot of Comanches, and in occasions when I have needed really strong spiritual protection, I'm not necessarily calling my abuela. I am calling the ones that love the blood.
1: It seems like what you're talking about is a little bit like we've got this stuff covered in movies. This sounds a little like Coco to me. Did you watch that movie?
0: Yes, it's just a beautiful movie.
1: And then there's an ancestor that, one of the kids kind of like really looked up to, found out that they weren't such a good ancestor, right? Plot twist.
0: Yeah.
1: Don't mean to spoil that for anybody who hasn't seen that movie yet.
0: But sometimes we have to have a relationship with those too.
1: You talked about, when I talked to you before, you'd mentioned oceans, lakes, rivers, being a good healing place to let the water kind of wash away some of the things that might be sticking to you.
0: Yeah. So besides working with our ancestors, we can also work with the elements, right? So a suggestion is that if you're carrying a lot of negative energy, if you feel like you're carrying a curse, if you're feeling that you're carrying magia or the bad intentions of someone, it doesn't even have to be a curse, but the bad intentions of someone, one of the things that you can do is that you can get into the ocean. You can ask the ocean for permission to release whatever it is that you're carrying in your energy field. And you can ask the ocean to wash away anything that you need to let go. So you get into the ocean. Obviously, you have to be careful because the ocean is dangerous. It's beautiful, but it's dangerous, right? So you have to be careful in the way that you do it, but do it in a way that is safe. Or if it's impossible to get into the ocean, at least come close and grab some water with your hands and wash the energy away with the water of the ocean.
1: Really? I was going to say tap water, sink water is as powerful as ocean water, or I guess it can be.
0: It can be. You can take a shower, and in the shower, you can bring some salt in the shower and rub your body with the salt. But fire, I love fire. And one of the best ways of releasing energy is just simply by sitting in front of a fire, a fireplace, a fire pit, and imagining that you are extracting whatever negative energy you have from your body. So it's almost like you're pulling it out and you're sending it to the fire.
1: Fire has the power. Listening to us right now, if you're around a fire listening to us right now, you're already doing the work. So that's really good.
0: Right.
1: So we're going to take callers here this next hour. I want to talk to a lot of people, and I want to tell the Coast listeners what I think is so cute about Wendy's. This is her first episode, and she said doing this radio show was a lot more terrifying than clearing ghosts. It's been okay, right? I've taken care of you. You don't feel too nervous anymore, right? We're good, right?
0: I feel better. Thank you.
1: Better. Okay, good. So when people call in, what kind of stuff can they ask you? What kind of stuff can we help them with?
0: Whatever they need. They can go ahead and do it. Yeah, go ahead and ask whatever you need.
1: Well, so we're going to kind of open this wide open to Wendy Mata, fifth generation, let me say it, Bruja Curandera. Was that right? Was that close?
0: Yes, it was. It was great.
1: Which means that she is all about the healing powers of using, just like she said, energy, ancestors, the elements. She can kind of help us through. So what kind of people come to you generally? People that live in a haunted house, people that feel like their life isn't going well. What sort of people seek you out?
0: because of the area where I live, in the D.C. area, Washington, D.C., I have a lot of people that cannot talk about their problems because of the type of jobs that they have. So we have to focus completely on the extractions of the energy without touching into the situations. That's the people that I get the most. I also get people that work with a lot of people, like doctors and nurses and lawyers or people that work in grocery stores.
1: Do you feel like if you work in a place where you're front-facing a lot of people, energy can follow you home?
0: Yes. Yes, it can.
1: There you go. Got to be careful. Got to protect yourself. Okay, Wendy Mata calls you when we come back on Coast to Coast AM.

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9: ABC News. I'm Dave Packer. Reaction from journalists in Washington after President Trump said Friday he plans to ban CNN, MS Now, and Politico from the White House because he doesn't like their coverage.
10: We are banning them, yes, we are, and there may be others to follow.
9: ABC's Mary Bruce details the response from White House correspondents.
11: In this statement, the Correspondents Association says freedom of the press, quote, does not depend on whether the president likes a news organization's coverage, agrees with its reporting, or approves of the questions its journalists ask. Adding, this is, quote, about the right of the American people to receive a full and independent account of the activities, policies, and decision of whoever occupies the nation's highest office.
9: President Trump saying Friday night that he has a deal with Denmark to bolster the U.S. military presence in Greenland. The Danish prime minister says the deal will be signed next week. Big protest Friday at the Kennedy Center. Several hundred there creating a human chain outside the building demanding President Trump be removed as chairman.
12: You can either join hands now or join hands as you get around the Kennedy Center, but we're going to show that we are here to protect this space.
9: Trump installed himself as chairman of the Kennedy Center last year. Now he's talking about demolishing it if his name isn't put on the building. Hundreds of San Francisco security guards on strike. The workers are on the front lines of some of the nation's most profitable tech firms and luxury businesses, and they say they're struggling with paying for basic necessities. ABC's Gloria Rodriguez.
13: They couldn't come to an agreement, so I'm told that they will continue negotiating on Wednesday. Right now, it's unclear how long they will be striking, but they say they will strike as long as they need to get what they want.
9: This weekend, the flood threat shifts to the mid-Atlantic and northwest. Meanwhile,
14: it's all about this extreme heat. We'll still have some 100-degree heat in places like Memphis and Meridian into the weekend. Thankfully, the pattern's finally changing. It's easing into next week.
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9: The murder trial of former American Idol contestant Caleb Flynn is underway.
17: In court, Flynn visibly sobbing as prosecutors played the chilling 911 calls he made.
18: Somebody broke into my home. Somebody shot my wife. There's blood everywhere. Oh, my God. Oh, my God. Oh, my God.
17: The prosecutors telling the jury it was all a staged break-in, saying Flynn shot his wife twice in the head as she slept. Authorities say he was motivated by an affair. The defense admitting Flynn was unfaithful, but saying that doesn't make him a killer.
9: ABC's Morgan Norwood. Florida confirms a dengue fever death. The state is experiencing one of its worst surges of dengue in decades. Meta is facing a lawsuit by more than 70 people who say their intimate moments were recorded by smart glasses.
19: Among those suing are some users in California who say it caught them undressing, going to the bathroom, having sex, entering passwords. One guy who put his glasses on the bathroom counter says it unknowingly recorded him. Meta markets the glasses as a way to hear audio, take calls, capture video without having to whip out a smartphone. It intends to fight these allegations. Wayne Cabot, ABC News.
9: Mississippi will assemble the state's largest law enforcement presence for a college football game ever this weekend when Ole Miss hosts LSU. It's not just one of the longest college football rivalries. LSU coach Lane Kiffin left Ole Miss last year before the Rebels entered the playoffs. Dave Packer, ABC News.
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21: Weather.
22: Partly cloudy skies and cooler temperatures overnight. Lows from 57 to 65. We'll see some sunshine and a few clouds on Saturday. Highs around 78. Showers developing in the afternoon and evening Sunday, highs near 82. I'm meteorologist Tom Tasselmeyer on WBAL News Radio 1090 and FM 101.5.
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1: Well, we've got quite the show going on. We are on with Wendy Mata, a fifth-generation Mexican witch fire priestess. Ooh, I want to know about the fire priestess part. What is that part, Wendy? Tell me about that.
2: Most of my work, besides ancestral work, is about fire. So working with fire for transformation, for healing, for light, for magic. So I dedicate my path to work with the ancestors, but also working with fire.
1: One of the most, I think, exciting parts about doing a show like this is when we are able to take listener phone calls. And you and I talked quite a bit here last hour. And Billy on the Wildcard Line in Glendale, California, says that he has a different version of the La Llorona story. Billy, welcome to Coast AM.
3: Hey, how you doing, my brother? How you doing? Hey, Wendy, sister, how you doing? How you doing? This is a version that I actually heard of the La Llorona story when I was 16 in 97. The version I heard is that La Llorona was actually either, she was either a mestizo woman or a Mexica woman. She was actually married to a mestizo or Mexican man originally, but then her husband passed away. And so then she was left as a single mother, you know, after the Spanish and then the Catholics had taken over. She then fell madly in love with a white Spaniard Catholic man who wanted to use her for sex, but he never truly loved her. And so she thought that she could get him if maybe she didn't have her kids tagging along. So that's why she supposedly drowned her kids.
1: Well, that's terrifying as well. That's also equally as sad. But
3: I'm part Apache, and my people were known as the War Clan. And so I also do have some kind of, I don't know how to say, but when Wendy was saying that basically the bad ancestors and the Comanche were bad ancestors because they loved blood, I got to tell you, hey, wars were fought back in those days for reasons, and that does not mean that make them bad.
2: Absolutely. Absolutely.
1: So did you have a question at all, Billy, or we just wanted to share the story?
3: Well, I wanted to get her thoughts on that version of the story.
1: Oh, okay. Wendy?
2: So I never heard that version of the story. I'm going to have to do some research, but it could be. It could be a possibility. It could be. Many males and females went through a lot of trauma through colonization, right? And it could be one of the many stories. It could be a story that maybe is not the Llorona story, but is one of the stories of the many people.
1: Well, so it makes
2: for
1: it,
2: sure it could be.
1: It makes it seem like a much older ghost then that's been, you know, around for hundreds of years instead of the version that I was hearing from you, which seemed like it could have been in like the 60s that happened. Or has that legend been around way before then?
2: Oh, it's been around for hundreds of years.
1: Oh, it has. Okay.
2: Yes.
1: Whew. All right. Well, that's kind of spooky. All right. Let's take a quick break and we'll come back and we'll dig in here a little bit with Wendy. When we come back, your ghost stories, your curse stories on Coast to Coast AM.
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1: 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Her book, Legged Up at Coast to AM. 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
8: Thank you for taking my call.
1: Of course.
8: I would like to know from your guest, when she traveled to Malaysia, did she run into anyone practicing martial arts, Vajra? Martial arts, and could she tell speak briefly the difference between high magic, which is a type of magic without ritual, and what she does as a bruja curandera?
1: Wendy?
2: So I have been in Malaysia a couple of times, but I never experienced the martial arts of Malaysia. I actually didn't know that there was a type of martial arts. But Malaysia is a very magical place. It's very alive. I remember the trees being very alive and very talkative. So it's beautiful over there. The difference between high magic, which is very ceremonial, and the magic that we do in brujería and curanderismo is that brujería and curanderismo is much more similar to folk magic. We work with what we have in the moment that we need it. Some ceremonial and high magic, it's wonderful, but sometimes it requires long periods of ritual and long periods of preparation. And if you're a bruja or a curandera and you have somebody that you have to help in the spot, you work with the soil, you work with the land, you work with the pepper on the table, you work with whatever you have. So I think that's the difference. And because we have a very strong connection with the elements and with our ancestors, we also work with the spirits, but a little differently than if we were doing ceremonial magic.
1: What about dancing? You were saying that your grandmother taught you how to dance around water. And that's obviously, you know, a ritual in a bunch of different cultures. What is it about dancing that connects to the other side?
2: In the way that was done by my ancestors, the dancing brought the body into a state of trance. And this state of trance was generating a very specific frequency that was connected to the clouds and to the rain.
1: That's pretty cool. And because you see that in so many different cultures. So is it a similar thing to kind of get your body and mind in a zen spot so that the energy can flow through you? Is that the meaning of it?
2: Yes, and it's done with dance, it's done with trance, it's done with mantras, it's done with drumming, with dancing, with music, with chanting, with many different ways. But the purpose of it is to get the body into that frequency that connects to everything.
1: All right, I think we're going to have to do some heavy lifting here. I hope you're ready. This is going to be kind of intense. All right, let's go east of the Rockies line, and let me see if my friend Janet from Indiana is there. Janet, are you with me?
9: I am.
1: Okay. We're gonna go somewhere. I have never gone on this show before, but let's see if we can release you from something that seems pretty intense. Can you tell Wendy what's going on with you?
9: Yes, thank you for taking my call. This is going to be tricky for me. But I'm concerned if I have an attachment, if I'm obsessed or cursed, because I have at night when I go to bed, and this has been going on for like 20 years, and nobody can seem to tell me or what to do, but I get this energy at the bottom of my feet, like it goes, feels like it's going in a circle, but then I get this very painful, and it's very painful, crawling up my legs, inside my legs. It makes my legs hurt really, really bad. And then, of course, it comes all the way up and causes a sexual arousement in me. So I don't know what it is, and I've tried several things. I can't seem to figure out what to do, and it's awful.
2: Is this happening only when you are at home, or this happens anywhere you go?
9: Anywhere I go when I go to bed.
1: So are you requesting that she take away the foot pain but leave the sexual arousement? Is that what we're trying to do?
9: Oh, no, I want to get rid of all of it.
1: Okay.
9: No.
1: I mean, your choice.
9: No, all of it.
2: Have you told it no?
9: I'm sorry?
2: Have you told this spirit to go away?
9: Yes, I prayed. I put garlic on me. I put the cross on me at night. I prayed to the archangels. I've done everything, and I still have this problem.
2: Okay. So what I will recommend is that under your bed, get a lot of railroad spikes. I will say probably from 4 to 8 railroad spikes and put them under your bed. Cleanse them with smoke, with water, with fire, whatever you want. And put them under the bed. And what you're going to do is what we call a grid. It's a protection grid. And when you're putting them under your bed, you are going to say with whatever words you want to say that feel right for you, that you're going to be activating them to protect you, to only allow in your energy field what feels right for you, what feels safe, what feels light, what feels happy, what feels joyful. And you are going to leave these railroad spikes under your bed. And you can probably also, what else I'm feeling? Some peppers, some red peppers, because red peppers are actually really good for cleansing. And you are going to do this trusting that you have the power and the ability to release any kind of spiritual attachments that you may have. Because what you are describing is possible, but it is also possible for you to use some tools like iron to get it out of your life.
1: When Janet's telling her story, Wendy, when she's talking about that circular pain, like as she's telling it, are you tapping in and feeling it? Because I think I was a little bit.
2: Yes. It felt a little heavy. It felt a little heavy, but it also felt that there is almost like already an expectation. So it's almost like you gave, it almost feels like you gave unconsciously the permission to happen because you're expecting it to happen, because it has happened so many times that became your reality. So it is time to rewrite your reality by creating a really strong protection grid under your bed, and to remember that you have the power to cast away this or anything. And you said, you mentioned that you like to work with angels. You can call your angels. If you like to pray, you can pray whatever it is that you like to pray. You can call whatever it is that makes you feel protected and alive. But remember that just because it happened before, it doesn't mean that the rest of your life is meant to be like that. You have the power to change it.
1: But what is it that's vexing her, that's in her space? Like, how does she know what to get rid of if she doesn't have a name or a thing? What do you think that is?
2: I don't think that we necessarily need to know what is attached to us or what is attacking us. What matters is that we get rid of it.
1: Well, that's true. And that's what you started on. You're like, go get railroad. Where do you go get railroad? You can't order those on Amazon, right?
2: You can.
1: Oh, you can?
2: You can order them on Amazon. You can go to a witchy shop. You can go next to all railroads
1: witch's shop.
2: See if you can find. Yeah,
1: and I don't know any witch's shops around here. Where do you find a witch's shop? Janet, do you know where?
2: Everywhere.
1: Do you have a witch's shop around you in Indiana, Janet?
9: I don't know, but I need to ask him, what am I supposed to do with the red pepper? Like a real red pepper or red pepper
1: flakes?
2: I mean, if you don't have red, like dry red peppers, like the ones that you find in a Latino store, you can use pepper flakes. I will also suggest you that you map your timeline and you go and see when did this started happening. What was actually happening in your life back then that it created a fracture between your energy and the space that it allowed the spirit to attach to you? I will suggest that you see what was happening because this may be indicating that there is some healing to do at that time. It may be related to grief. That's what I'm feeling a little bit, but just go check. I don't know your life story. I've never met you before. But go back into your timeline and see where this originated because I feel like it started in a specific moment in your life that may have been a little bit of a hard moment. So I recommend that you go back into that space.
1: Okay, I owe you an apology. I just looked on Google for witches' shops around me. And there are quite a few. In the city of Phoenix, anyway. Where I'm looking, there's one in Mesa. Now, they don't open till 10 a.m., so if you're looking for some, you know. But I'm clicking on the images. I don't see any railroad spikes. But anyway, I thought she's out of her mind saying that there's. But no, there's quite a few.
2: They're everywhere. They're everywhere.
1: Man, that has never come up in my life, not once. Until this very minute. So, Janet, do you think you have some tools to fight the power?
9: Absolutely. This is the best advice I've had. I even put salt around my bed before to try and do something. So I really appreciate what you're suggesting, Wendy, and I will try it. And I know I have the power to stop it, but evidently, I don't believe it enough. So,
1: well, Janet, there is something very powerful, and I want you to stay on the line. I want to tell Wendy this, too. There was a time, and you know, when Wendy brought up sleep paralysis, you heard me bring it up and describe it perfectly, because I used to suffer from that. In fact, for me, I was having a dream about a wolf with these ice-cold eyes that would sit on my chest and basically talk about relatives that had passed away, and I had to tell them that they were passed away, or this wolf would drag them to hell. Those were my nightmares. And once you wake up from that, you can't get back to sleep. I went to a chiropractor that told me, you should go see a shaman and see if we can get rid of this cycle. And I remember she did it. She did some tuning fork stuff around me, and she said, put a glass of water by your bed. And in the morning, don't drink that water. Pour that water out. That's where you're going to capture these bad dreams that are entering you and that are staying with you. And I thought, there's no way a glass of water can be that powerful, Janet. And guess what? They stopped immediately. And I still, to this day, keep a glass of water by my bed. And in the morning when I wake up, I dump it in the toilet and flush the toilet. And I don't think I've had one of those nightmares in 20 years. So that thing that you're feeling, maybe the railroad spikes are giving you permission to take your power back. Wendy, your thoughts?
2: So it's called the principle of transference. When there's an energetic being that is around us, we give it a vessel. So in this case, the water is the vessel for your case. This is actually what the curandero did to me when I was going through La Llorona susto. They told me to put the water near my bed.
1: Oh, so you've heard also, that before. I'm not the first one.
2: No. It's actually some about it in my book. The iron, the railroad spikes are going to do the same. They're going to do the absorption. So the next thing will be, what are you going to do with them after you get rid of it? Right?
1: Really good question. Yes. What does she do?
2: So after you get rid of it, because you will, you have to believe 100% that you have the power. When you do that, you're going to take them and you're going to make a hole in the ground as far away as possible from home. And then you're going to stick them on the ground, and then you're going to put soil on the top of it, and then you're going to forget about it. And then when you come home, you're going to put another grid. You can use crystals, you can use water, you can use something else, because this one doesn't have to be as strong. just to remind you that you have a protection running at all times.
1: Janet, are you in a relationship of any kind?
9: No.
1: Well, that's going to be a lot easier to do, because I think that'd be hard to explain to like a new boyfriend why we've got railroad spikes underneath the bed.
9: You're right. You are absolutely right. So,
1: hey,
2: maybe the boyfriend will be into it. You never know.
1: Yeah, it's like, what are our weekend plans? Well, we got to go to a witch's shop, pick up some anti-curse railroad spikes, and we need some red peppers. But I think this could be good. Janet, I want to get your number so we can check back in with you and see if this helps you.
9: Okay. I will. You want it right now? Or?
1: No, not on the radio. We'll put you on hold and we'll grab it. We don't need the whole coast community checking in on you there. But I think I think that what Wendy says, it felt like already you seem like you're a little bit released from that impending doom of going to sleep tonight. There's probably a reason you were up this late, be my guess.
9: Yeah.
1: We want to talk to West of the Rockies. I wonder if we have, no, we don't have time for Maria. Okay. What we'll do is we'll come back and take your call. So if you're online and you have, you know, something that you feel like is an energy that is sticking to you and you can't shake, well, Wendy's going to tell you, if you don't want that energy anymore, how to send that packing for good. Very intriguing show tonight. This is Coast to Coast AM. We'll be right back.

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4: ABC News, I'm Dave Packer. Here's the way it sounded outside the Kennedy Center Friday night. Hundreds of people gathering, some singing, as you can hear, in opposition to President Trump's takeover of the memorial and his threat to demolish it. They formed a human chain. President Trump saying Friday that he has a deal with Denmark to bolster the U.S. military presence in Greenland. Danish Prime Minister says the deal will be signed next week. Pain at the pump, the price for a gallon of regular gas, $4.47, according to Gas Buddy. Diesel prices averaging $6.44 a gallon. The price is taking a toll on truck drivers like Sonny Kishore, who lives and works in the South Bend, Indiana area.
5: It affects a lot. I had to find a job and do this because this is my passion, driving, but also being paid and to match up with the cost of living these days is very difficult.
4: Warren Buffett stepping down as chairman of Berkshire Hathaway. Buffett stepped down as CEO of the company late last year. Son Howard will succeed him as chairman. This is ABC News.
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6: For the overnight and early morning, partly cloudy skies with lows ranging from 57 to 65. Some sunshine on Saturday with highs around 78. Turning cloudy Sunday with showers in the afternoon, highs around 82. I'm meteorologist Tom Tasselmeyer on WBAL News Radio 1090 and FM 101.5.
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1: We are blessed with having a fifth generation healing witch in Wendy Matta tonight. Her book is out. It is linked up at Coast to Coast AM. And earlier tonight, we were talking about the

0: she felt that her young mother took up with a boyfriend too soon after the father's death, and the little girl, Berta, was upset about that. The father had been 30 years older than his wife. But one evening, late one evening, Berta was standing in the front door of the house, and her mother wanted to go to her bedroom and go to bed. The mother was in her bedroom, and she was yelling at Berta, "Go to bed, go to your bed." And Berta just stayed there in the front door looking out at the night. And from out of that night, from out of the darkness, she heard a spectral voice calling, "Mi hijos, mi hijos." And Berta said, instantly, she was in the bedroom.
1: Mm.
0: Her 11-year-old son was translating this to me because she didn't speak much English. So I said, "Well, sure she got there fast. She was running. She was pretty scared." And he says, no. She was in the doorway, and then instantly she was in the bedroom where her mother wanted her to be. And that's the story.
1: Have you heard that one, Wendy?
2: No. So did she manifest, she went from one place to another physically, instantly? Is that what happened?
0: Instantly, yeah. That's what they told me.
2: Wow.
0: And
2: Llorona was desperate that they weren't listening to the mother, and she helped.
0: The mother wanted the daughter to go to the bedroom, and whether Llorona made it happen or not, I don't know, but that's the way they told it.
1: You haven't heard about that kind of thing before, but that's pretty wild. Thank you, Jerry. When we come back, we're going to take a quick break here, and I want to talk to Maria. Let me make sure she's still there, west of the Rockies. Maria is feeling a very heavy energy when she walks into a specific room. Is that right, Maria? Oh, she's gone. Oh, my gosh. Okay. Well, she'll be feeling that heavy energy for a little bit longer, I suppose. Okay. Let's take a quick break and more of our calls with Wendy Matta when we come back on Coast to Coast AM.
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1: 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I'm your host, Rich Barrow. Wendy is our guest tonight, and she's

0: fifth generation healing witch, Deha, on the wild card line from McCowan, Texas. Deha, welcome to Coast AM. What's going on?
1: Hi, I'm right here on the border, actually. I'm 5 miles from Reynosa. My question was, I'm trying to figure out whether or not I've been cursed by my wife. I've been married 35 years, and it's been pretty shaky. And it's not getting any better. And she's taken me to curanderas, like in Durango and places like that. And the lady would tell me, well, something's wrong. You've got some kind of powerful bad thing over you. And she would like give me a coin or something and charge me $50. She said, you got to keep the coin with you all the time. But anyway, I guess the main question is, you perceive a curse on me right now from my wife or from somebody else? I'm 76 years old now, so I'm trying to make life, you know, as reasonable as possible in my final years here.
2: Why do you believe you have a curse? Like, what's happening in your life that you think is a curse?
1: The wife is very rough on our animals, and she's always negative. She's got problems physically, but...
0: Well, she might be the one that has the curse, not you.
1: She probably does. I know that she was from Mexico, and she saw her father murdered, and she's got severe diabetes that she didn't have before she met me. I don't know. I think coming to America kind of ruins you because of diet here. That's just my guess, but...
2: So if she witnessed a murder, she may actually have a fragmentation on her soul. So she may be actually going through a lot of trauma in her body and her energy field, which may be affecting you. So actually, my recommendation, depending on how your relationship is with her, if you feel comfortable to ask her to go to a healer to do some susto, because it... Like the energy feels a little static, like kind of like jumpy in a way. And when we are with somebody that is not stable energetically, that affects us. So especially like if you're mentioning that she's not treating animals well, that may be because she is suffering from susto. And, you know,
0: what
2: like the
0: susto
2: way that...
0: mean?
2: The susto is when you go through something so scary or strong
0: traumatic,
2: that a piece of your soul leaves your body. So you
0: where
2: have
0: does it
2: to
0: go?
2: Call, it can go to the, well, depends on the belief, right? Like some people believe many different things. What I believe, which may be different than other people believe, is that it goes to the underworld. So the place where the dead people are. It can go to our past, to our present, to our future, or just around us. And we have to call it back and bring it back. So it could be that your wife is experiencing soul fragmentation. Does that make sense to you?
1: Yeah, it does. But normally she takes me to the brew hall. Actually, we have one here in McAllen. His name is Paul. He probably knows you. Anyway, yeah.
0: Not to get too far outside of the range of what we're talking about tonight, but what about, instead of a coin, what about some marriage counseling? Have you done that?
1: She won't do that. She doesn't do compromise. She's doesn't compromise.
0: Yeah, that's a challenge for you for sure.
2: Yeah.
0: All right, Deha. Well, we're praying for you. Hopefully what Wendy's saying is able to connect with you a little bit there. Good luck. Let's go to the wild card line. Let's talk to Kim in New Jersey. Hey, Kim, welcome to Coast AM. You're on with Wendy Mata.
3: Hi, how are y'all doing?
0: Excellent.
3: Awesome. Well, thank you for taking my call. Here is my thing. I have my entire life felt weird connections with places, people. It's just all over the board. I have, for instances, gone into the Grove Park Inn when I was a little child, probably like 12 years old, looked at my mom and said, somebody died here. And then I found out that the pink lady had killed herself right where I was standing. I've gone to places like, the hotel in Estes Park where I can just feel the energy somehow of where people have died. I also have dreams of people that I know, and it'll be weird dreams, like maybe wrapped in saran wrap, or I'll dream about like kayaks. And then I tell them, and I realize that it's almost like premonitions of something bad about to happen, or something has happened that they haven't told me about. My grandmother supposedly used to do kind of similar things. My aunts have done similar things. And one of the weirdest experiences was I recently went to Ireland on a trip, and I was in Kilkenny in the very beginning, and they have a famous witch there who was murdered. And the tour guide, when I walked up, kind of freaked out a bit because I looked just like her. And I'm walking, like, I was walking through one of the graveyards there and was hearing a bell, and I feel these senses, and I don't know, I've never been able to explain them. I've seen like black shadows run across the roads, and I'll take pictures. I've actually seen silhouettes of ghosts that don't, like, they're below the level, because I've been told that ghosts don't have one level. And I'm not sure what exactly it is that I've got. I don't know how to expand on it.
0: Okay, hang on a second, Kim. Let Wendy jump in here. You said a lot of things. Let's
3: I've got a lot.
0: That's okay. Let Wendy catch up to you here. Go ahead, Wendy.
2: So it sounds to me that you have the gift of seeing, right? Like, we have, well, in Spanish, they're called dones, which is the gifts that we have. It sounds to me that you have the don of, or the gift of seeing. And what this means is you have the capacity of reading the energetic imprints of deaths, yes, from people that pass out, that pass away, but also you have the ability to read other types of energy. My recommendation to you, so this is a really beautiful gift. So I want to invite you to not feel fear about it, to not feel rejection about it, and to see it, instead of seeing it like something negative, and you didn't say that you do that, but instead of seeing it like something negative, see it like a gift. And I highly recommend you that you study mediumship. And this is the art of talking to dead people. I highly recommend you that you have, that you find a good school, a good teacher, and that you practice your mediumship skills, because it may be that you have this gift so that you can help other people, either cross over or close, whatever situation they had in life, you may be able to like help them with loose ends. And also you can help the living relatives feel better and deal with their grief. Like, I have this very strong inclination on telling you that. So I don't know if you have done this before, but that will be my recommendation for you.
3: I have not. Like, I was brought up in a Christian family, and so this would be like the furthest thing from my mind to do. But it's just, I feel like you're saying, like, I'm not ashamed of it, and I tell people, I just don't. I had no idea how to nurture it. I had no idea. So I'll definitely.
2: There's several trainings. Sure. Yeah, there's several trainings, and you know, like I invite you to see it. Maybe if there's a Christian upbringing, I invite you to see it as the gift of prophecy, because this is part of Christianity, right? There's also a school in UK that specializes in mediumship, and that it's based on it's spiritismo. So they are like, they believe in Jesus, they believe in God, and they believe that people that passes goes to heaven. So that may be a place that you may feel comfortable with, that you don't necessarily have to be a witch or a curandera or a shaman to embrace the gifts that you have.
0: Hmm. Yeah, Kim, that might be where you're going with this whole thing. Seems like it.
3: Definitely.
0: Seems like somebody's trying to give you a message. What do you, Wendy, when you hear she's hearing a bell in a graveyard that's not there, what does that mean to you? Anything?
2: So energetically speaking, the sound of a bell can stay kind of like stuck in the timeline, right? Like, that bell could have happened 10 years ago, 10 days ago, 100 years ago, and the sound stay stuck in there. And because she has the ability to see and hear, she may have caught the energetic imprint of that bell.
0: How do you keep stuff from following you home? Have you ever had anything, Wendy, or after a session or an experience, something follow you home?
2: Oh, yes. I have really strong protections in my home. I have a lot of grits. I talk to the trees. I talk to the lands. I talk to the spirits that live in the area.
0: You got any railroad ties? I hope you do.
2: Yes, I do a lot of them. I don't let, like, I ask them to help me filter what comes inside of my home.
0: What do you tell a client after you're done with them? Like, hey, something may follow you. What do you tell them to protect themselves?
2: I always tell them to protect their belly button. In my tradition, the belly button is the center of our energy. It's one of the spaces that came open when we came to the world. So you can do this by tying a red belt around of your belly button, by putting a crystal on your belly button, and by putting some sugar around the belly button, or some salt, or some honey, or some blessed water, agua bendita, if people believes in it. And this is kind of like stopping the entrance of the spirits. There's also something called cord cutting. So when there is a spirit that is attached to you, you do a ritual where you're cutting the connection between you and those spirits so that they can no longer follow you.
0: I can't believe we've been on the phone for almost 2 hours and you haven't told us that we need to protect our belly buttons. You have buried the headline. Don't you think? That's a watch your belly button, Kim. That's the big thing. Watch it. when you are, you talked about sustos. I wanted to ask you about that. But have you ever had anything that, at this point, you've been doing this, your fifth generation, have you done anything as an adult that's like scared you and been like, oh my God, this is powerful?
2: Yes. So I used to have a healing center in DC, which is why I was seeing a lot of people that work for the government. And I remember I was going to see the one that was the boyfriend of one of my clients. And she insisted and insisted and insisted that I saw this boyfriend. And I remember something telling me that I shouldn't do it, but because my client kept insisting, I say yes. And I remember being on the building. I was in the ninth floor. That was where my healing center was. And I remember being on the ninth floor in my office where I was going to do the energy healing to this person. And I remember feeling my entire body, like my entire body going cold and my entire body shivering and my entire body telling me, run away. So, but this is the person, like this person, like it was, I don't know what he was. I honestly, I don't know, but I believe he was a serial killer. I'm not sure. But I think he was like entering the building, and I felt how this person was coming closer and closer and closer and closer. And when he got to the office, when he got to the room, when he was supposed to have the healing session, I had to tell him that I was not feeling okay and that I had to go.
0: Because you didn't tell him you thought he was a serial killer. You just said, I'm not feeling good. I need to leave. So he didn't get the sesh.
2: Right.
0: It was too dark. So, well, that makes sense.
2: It was too dark.
0: Well, then. Let me ask you this, too. Is there a curse that is so deep that it can't be broken?
2: I think everything can be shifted, but you have to put the work on it.
0: So there can be something that will hold on.
2: There can be something that hold on, but if you are really willing to do the work, usually the curses that are really deep and that are family curses, they come from an ancestor that was a terrible human being. And that terrible human being did a lot of damage. So if
0: and they're probably not wanting to go to the other side because they know they're going to a bad side of the other side.
2: Right, right. So we have to repair. We have to repair whatever that ancestor did in order to break the curses.
0: Is there a time of day or night where the spirit world is particularly popping?
2: I think the spirit world is open all the time, but we feel it more at night because this is when our senses are not overloaded with the day-to-day. Like people usually see it at 2, 3, 4 a.m. in the morning, but this is because the world is quiet. That's why we hear it. But in reality, spirits are talking to us all the time.
0: My wife and I are out looking at houses, and I was thinking I should have you check them out to make sure they're not haunted. And my question is, if it's a relatively new house, are your chances of a ghost lower?
2: The chances of the ghost are lower, but doesn't necessarily mean that it cannot be haunted because you have to talk to the land and leave offerings to the land to become friends with the land so that she's okay with you living there.
0: So we're about to kick off a little something we call open lines, where people call in about anything. But I'm wondering if, will you hang out with me for one more break so we can take care of a few people that want to ask you about energy? Would that be okay?
2: Yes. Okay, yeah,
0: so if you're online, stay here. If you're still calling to try to get in for open lines, I want to talk about a bunch of stuff. I want to talk about ghosts. First of all, I want to hear your ghost story. If you've never, ever told anybody your ghost story, I want to hear about it. I want to hear about your family curses. There's a new Pentagon report. There's new UFO videos. I want to know if you've seen them, what you think about them. But it is open lines. We got 2 hours to hang with us in one more break with Wendy Mata. We're coming right back on Coast to Coast AM.

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7: From ABC News, I'm Dave Packer in Washington, D.C. Singers and live performances as hundreds gathered outside the Kennedy Center Friday night, forming a human chain in opposition to President Trump's takeover of the memorial and his threat to demolish it. D.C. Council Member at Large Robert White spoke.
8: This is a monument that was not falling down or bankrupt before he put his hands on it.
7: President Trump says he's banning three major news organizations, CNN, MS Now, and Politico, from the White House because he doesn't like their coverage.
9: It's really just cumulative stories over the last few years. You get sick of it.
7: In a statement, Politico responding, quote, "We will vigorously defend our First Amendment rights against any attempt to restrict them." The president Friday signed a Russia sanctions bill championed by the late Senator Lindsey Graham into law. It expands sanctions, tariffs, and prohibitions on Russia in order to add pressure for Vladimir Putin to negotiate an end to the war in Ukraine. Meanwhile, in Russia, parliamentary elections are underway. Anti-war parties stripped from the ballot.
10: The only anti-war party, Russia's oldest liberal party, Yabloko, was banned from taking part. And that was interesting because for years the Kremlin had tolerated the party, seeing it as helping to create an illusion of democracy, but not this time. And that seems to be because there were signs that Yabloko was attracting unusual support because of its anti-war position.
7: ABC's Patrick Reval. A preview of next week's United Nations General Assembly from UN spokesperson Stéphane Dujarric.
11: Alongside the mandated meetings, there are about 168 events that are scheduled during the high-level week. And member states have so far submitted about 1,000 requests for bilateral amongst themselves.
7: The NYPD says that this year they're expecting multiple protests. You're listening to ABC News.
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7: A recall alert for some Volkswagen drivers.
14: Hang on to your steering wheel. Loss of control is possible because of a problem with the steering rack housing in some Volkswagens and Audis. VW recalling more than 200,000 Tiguans, model year 2018. Also 2018 and 2019 Atlases and Audi Q3s, model years 2019 through 2021. VW says the risk of a crash is greatest during parking or low-speed maneuvers. Wayne Cabot, ABC News.
7: It was a millisecond software defect that caused the cancellation of more than 2,000 flights in and out of the United Kingdom last week. That according to a preliminary report from the country's air traffic services. The defect was in a system that allocates codes which identify flights on radar. One state reports hacking of private water systems.
15: Foreign actors targeted small private water providers in Colorado, according to the governor's office. The two incidents consisted of individuals changing equipment settings and disabling remote access and alarms, according to Colorado Governor Jared Polis. The systems impacted service for less than 200 people each. Now, the office doesn't say who is behind these attacks, but they do say they're aware that any activity targeting water systems around the country did occur.
7: ABC's Luke Barr. The Fat Bear Week bracelets are finally out. The contest to see who packed on the most weight before hibernation includes new competitors, Bear 89, known as Backpack, and 151 Walker. Dave Packer, ABC News.
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17: Forecast for the area tonight, partly cloudy skies, a little cooler, lows from 57 to 65. Some sunshine on Saturday with highs around 78. Cloudy on Sunday, showers developing in the afternoon and evening, highs near 82. I'm meteorologist Tom Tasselmeyer on WBAL News Radio 1090 and FM 101.5.
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1: Thank you to the great George Norrie and to the great Tom Danheiser for asking me to fill in on Friday night and trusting me with open lines. I mean, they've been telling me forever that this is kind of like the place where this is the zone where the listeners get to take over, and I love that. Wendy is still on with us because we had a couple of people who really wanted to talk to her. It was really important, so Wendy Mata is on with us. Once again, her book, Linked Up, at Coast to Coast AM, Fifth Generation, and we are totally going to get into all of the open lines. We're going to talk about UFO stuff. We're going to talk about ghost stuff, whatever you want. Let's go, though, right now to Mike in San Diego, first-time caller line. Mike, welcome to Coast AM. What's going on with you?
2: Yeah, thanks for having me. Thanks for taking my call. So, I recently, I need a little bit of a backstory. I've had a little bit of experiences kind of growing up. You know, I never really had anybody to talk to who could relate. I've experienced spontaneous combustion in my hands. I've seen things before they happen, like flashes. I felt other people's pain, like literally I felt it. And I had a lot of dreams and things that would like eventually that were coming true. And this was like kind of at random, but I mean, as later in life go on, these things kind of look a little bit more intense. And so I started exploring it. And I met a gentleman who was into Santeria. Anyway, coming from a Catholic background, I think it kind of was confusing to me because I had like learning how to channel, speaking with spirits. And I got really caught up in all that. And I had to kind of put it aside to kind of get my wits together. And anyway, later in life, I start dating this girl, and things were really bizarre. Things were happening, and she was just calling me crazy, and you know, kind of making fun of me. And I thought, well, maybe something wrong with me. Mind you, it was some of the things that were happening were so crazy that I didn't even think about it at the time. But it was gaslighting, you know, over and over. And there was just so many things that kept happening, that these coincidences and there's no way around it, you know, like she was doing something, and I kept putting it in the really bad situations. And so story goes on, and so I'm coming to find out it's like not just with this girl, it's also with a neighbor. And I was kind of confined in with like what seemed to be a group of these actors, kind of like, you know, these people, you know, real people following me around, saying and doing things. And I'd actually feel it. I'd get twitches in my body. So I'm at a point right now where, you know, I've had my bank accounts all hacked, social media hacked. I can't talk to many of my friends. They think I'm kind of crazy. And at that point, you know, where do you go? You know what I mean? So I kind of just been kind of keeping it through to myself and trying to work through all this. And it's just pretty difficult. I just don't know where to turn to. You know, part of me seems like it's prayer. I'm also getting a lot of things coming in from, you know, my mother and from other sources, you know, both living and that have passed. But I'm in a major conflict there. So I'd like to think, I guess my question is, which direction should I head? What do I need to focus on? And, you know, obviously it's like a lot of areas in my life, and that's when I want to move on. But I don't feel like I can move on at this point because it's not something I can just forget, you know?
1: Wendy?
3: So, the first thing that is coming to me when you are talking, thank you for sharing what you're sharing. The first thing that is coming to me while you're talking, and please tell me if this doesn't make any sense to you, but what I am sensing is that you may be attracting teachers, right? Teachers that are going to take you into the journey of going back into accepting your gifts. basically what happens when you have dones and you are rejecting them, you are also rejecting a part of yourself. You're also rejecting a part of your lineage, and you're also rejecting a part of your soul. And everything around you is going to manifest a little off until you start the journey of accepting it again. And it doesn't have to be witchy. You mentioned that you are Catholic, that you were raised Catholic. I was raised Catholic too, although I don't consider myself Catholic anymore, but I was raised Catholic. And a lot of it, you can maybe give an interpretation to it, like is the Holy Ghost. Instead of giving it a witchy interpretation, you will do that. I will recommend that you accept who you are. Because the moment that you accept who you are, the moment that you accept that you have these powers, the moment that you accept that you have the ability to see things in a different way and sense things in a different way, your life is going to change. So that will be my recommendation to you. I also will recommend that you find ways of protecting your energy so that you don't feel the pain of other people. It is good to empathize, and it is good to sense what is happening to other people.
1: What's the first step for that that he can do? How can he begin to protect himself if he's been a boundaryless protector before? How can he start to do that? What's the first step for him?
3: That's a great question. So my recommendation for you will be that at the end of the day, you say that you only carry the energies that belong to you. And then when you go around through your life, you are also walking around and feeling people. You say, I see your pain. You can say it to yourself. You don't have to tell them. I see your pain, but I recognize that it's not mine. I witness your pain. I create space for your pain, but this is not for me to carry.
1: Mike, do you believe that you're a powerful person?
2: No, I am told that I've been given a gift, and, I need to do my purpose in life.
1: Yeah, and don't let people walk on you, brother. You can shoot fire through your fingers. You got power.
2: Yeah, it's not like I could do that on command. I mean, I was kind of freaking out, man. I felt like I could evaporate.
1: See, already I can hear you denying your power, but still, the point was, is that you're a powerful being. You're just as powerful as the people that are trying to manipulate you or soul suck that energy you have. They're hanging around you because you have something that they want to take a bite out of. So don't let them do that. Have your boundaries. Just like you wouldn't, you wouldn't hang around people that you don't like. Don't let people, jump in on that beautiful energy that you have. That's a gift. That's your gift.
2: I thank you. Thank you. I think I hung around a little longer because of some of the things that I was seeing on that end, like astral projection, shape-shifting, a lot of these things that I was experiencing. I've never seen that kind of like before, you know, and I'm getting clear, you know. And so it was intriguing, but I knew some of it, you know. I kept thinking, like she was saying, you know, there's a silver lining here. Maybe, you know, it's not, you know, like it's not bad. You know, I have a pretty open mind. And, but it seemed like some of the times it just seems like something was going against me, but there's still a lot of bad things happening to me. And I could get that the energy of me fighting something, it could come back to me. I get that. So that could also be the case. So I'm just really trying to put things together, and it's like a lot of trauma too, you know, with all this. So I guess trying to find my way in all this is going to be extremely important to not only moving forward, but also, you know, figuring out who I am, I guess.
1: Well,
3: another thing that is going to be okay.
1: No,
3: another thing that I feel like is going to be, so there's two things that I am feeling. I am feeling a lot of contraction in your voice and in your throat. I want to recommend you that you do some screaming, not right now, but that you go and release a lot of the condensation that you have in your throat, because this will manifest potentially a sickness in the future. So I want to recommend you that you release whatever you're carrying in your voice. And this is likely, number one, the experiences that you're having with people that you're keeping, that you're not saying anything about it. And also the fact that you're shutting down your magical voice, the fact that you're shutting down your powers. That is first. And the second is going to be very helpful to learn to recognize that there are many people in the world that are so powerful. You're not alone in this journey. There's several people that talk to spirits, that can feel things, that can feel pain, that can see things, that can move things. So find your people. Find your people, because when you find your community, you will not feel alone, and you will embrace your gifts in a much more natural way.
2: That makes sense. Yeah. the actors that are around me, or did deny it and act like it's not going on. But I know, I see what's going on. I know what they're doing, right? But, you know, like we're talking, they're like, I don't know what you're talking about. You know, I don't, you know, it's, so that's kind of like, to me, you know, it's like, okay, whatever. And I know that they're saying that, but I know different. You know what I mean? I know better. So, yeah, that's a bit where I'm kind of just confused with who they are. And
1: no, you're not. You already identified them. You already identified them. Just quit. Let them, you know, stealing your battery. Mike, you're on the first time caller line, but I hope you're not on a last time caller line. Hope to hear from you again. Keep it up. Get that energy up. And Wendy Mata has been our guest, hung out with us for an extra break here, and her book linked up at Coast to Coast AM. And it's a great book, great color, great cover, great insight. And you are on a first time guest list, but I hope that you will come. Will you come back and join me again sometime?
3: Oh, I would love that. Thank you so much.
1: Did you have a good time on the show? Did you feel like we helped some people and got some good information out there?
3: Yes, this was a lot of fun, and I hope that I can help more people in the future.
1: Do you think there's anything we missed that you wanted to talk about? Because now is the time to stick that in there. I mean, like, if there's any other protect your belly button type wisdom that we need to hear, now is the time.
3: Don't do silly things in Halloween, because the bills will open and you guys are going to be much more sensitive. So if you decide to go to haunted houses, that's okay, but at least protect yourself.
1: Don't what about go. Ouija boards?
3: You know, I've never used one.
1: Yeah, but don't you think that's kind of like just leaving your front door open and whatever comes through, comes through?
3: Yes, it is. Yes, it is. Leaving your front door open and the back door and all the doors. So be
1: all
3: careful
1: the doors.
3: With why you're calling. Yeah, be careful with why you're calling in, and have really strong boundaries. Don't do silly things if you're not ready for the consequences.
1: Listen, if you're listening to Coast right now, you've just heard a fifth generation witch tell you, don't get too cute on Halloween thinking you're going to go to some haunted site or, you know, play with something that talks to spirits, and don't think there's going to be ramifications, because that is real stuff. Demons are real, yes?
3: Yes, yes.
1: Yeah, I mean, angels are real. Demons are real, so be careful out there. Thank you so much, Wendy. What a pleasure to have you. We're coming right back with Open Lines on Coast to Coast AM.
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1: Welcome back to Coast AM. It is Open Lines. I'm your host, Rich Barra. And let's go to the west of the Rockies line and let's talk to Paula. Paula in Tacoma, Washington. While I am not a fifth generation, which I did go to St. Louis Community College at Merrimack in St. Louis, so I feel like I can help you with your energy situation if you still care to share.
9: I do care to share. I had, I'll make a long story short. I had my goddaughter live with me for about a year with her family and her entourage of dogs and cats. And I went to the hospital for a week and I came home and she had vacated my entire house. She took everything. She took all my grandmother's furniture. She took my furniture. She took my baby clothes. Like, my house was completely vacant, and I was so shocked and numb, I didn't call the police. I just am frozen, and I wake up sometimes in the middle of the night crying for the stuff that I lost, the stuff that I had, and then my spirits will come in, and they'll say, it's just stuff, it was just stuff, but I just don't know. I'm stuck in limbo about letting this go and the hurt that happened, and I'm just not sure what to do.
1: Wow. So they took, you cleaned out your house, and what is the reason for what it, when you say, where's my stuff, what do they say?
9: Yes. Like, well, she won't return my phone calls or nothing, so there was no communication, and I was so sick with a heart ailment that I just didn't have the energy to put into even calling the police, but I'm just still really devastated about what Stacy did to me, and I can't, I'm just stuck and I'm paralyzed, and it's very sad, and I do try to believe that it was just stuff, it's just stuff, but it wasn't just stuff, it was my grandmother's stuff and my great-grandmother's stuff, and my, she even took the sheets off my bed. I mean, what was the purpose of that? So stupid,
1: well,
9: right?
1: What do you have in your house now? Did you, like, buy new furniture?
9: I have my bed and a couple dressers that my clothes were in. But she took my armoire. She took my couches. And the couches still had plastic on them. Like, they were brand new. I hadn't even sat on them. And I'm like, it's just devastating. And everybody's like, why didn't you call the police? And I'm just like, because I was just so frozen in pain, and I'm stuck. So.
1: Can I give you some advice just from a practical radio host thing?
9: Yes.
1: I think to get unstuck, you have to make one first move. And maybe the police aren't going to do anything, but it wouldn't hurt to start, you know, doing that thing where you stand up to people who are treating you poorly. And because you don't want to feel helpless, and you don't want to feel like a victim, because you're not.
9: Yes.
1: You survived a heart condition in a hospital. You're kind of a bad girl. Let's go. You're a fighter, right? So, like, take the first step. You know, if she's not returning your calls, do you have their address? And just say, look, here are my receipts for the furniture that I bought. Here's who took it. I don't know what they're doing. They're not returning my call. And just start somewhere.
9: Yeah, I'm kind of frozen with that, but.
1: Don't make that first move. Like, saying you're paralyzed, you know, is a little bit of an excuse that you're hiding from something that's a confrontation.
9: Yeah.
1: So once you make that first move and be businesslike about it and go, hey, look, that belongs here. It wasn't theirs to take. They took it. I know who took it. Start with the police. Why not?
9: Yeah.
1: See where it goes.
9: Just see where it goes. And, because I want to let it go. It's so stressful. I just, you know, and
1: that's probably what they're counting on. They're counting on you being weak. Surprise them.
9: Surprise them. Okay.
1: Show them that you're not.
9: Really? That's great. And I want to make a comment. It was a really great host, and I really do believe there was a man that helped me do all the land healing with my family for generations, but his name was Guy Hockett. And he's since passed on, but he would go around to all these problems of houses and peoples and buildings and businesses, and he would look at the land clearing that was underneath them, and he found the cause that was happening to whatever was in those structures. And one of them, was the computers weren't working at this building, and people were, like, really getting sick and being in the hospital, like, deathly ill. And he did this land clearing and found out this building at the college down the street was built on top of the burial ground.
1: Of course. That's usually the bad news, is it's on an Indian burial ground. That's, we learned that from watching Poltergeist.
9: I mean, it's freaky, but it really happens in real life. So your guest host was right on, and I can't wait to buy your book.
1: Yeah, it's worth doing it. Now, when we get off the phone, I mean, you probably want to get some sleep on your new bed. But tomorrow, you're going to make that move? You got to promise me that you're not going to be a victim. Yeah. They're counting on you to be weak. Don't be weak.
9: Okay, I'm going to make a move.
1: Because you're not. You sound like you're tough to me. You sound like a tough cookie to me.
9: I am tough, and I've even taught codependency classes, and then I can't do it for myself.
1: Well, yeah, I mean, that's usually how that works. The nicest people. You sound like a delight. Good luck to you. And send us a note here on Coast and let us know you got your grandmother's stuff and your stuff back. More open lines. I see you over there. I see you on the line. If you're trying to call, it's busy. Just keep calling because we've got some lines opening up right now. And if you're on hold, I'll get to you next when we come back on Coast to Coast AM.

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3: Left lane is blocked southbound 95.
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4: ABC News, I'm Dave Packer in Washington, D.C. Singers and live performances as hundreds gathered in the Kennedy Center Friday night. They're outside forming a human chain in opposition to President Trump's takeover of the memorial and his threat to demolish it. President Trump says he's banning three major news organizations, CNN, MS Now, and Politico, from the White House because he doesn't like their coverage.
5: We are banning them, yes, we are, and there may be others to follow.
4: In a statement, Politico responding, quote, "We will vigorously defend our First Amendment rights against any attempt to restrict them." Warren Buffett stepping down as chairman of Berkshire Hathaway. Buffett stepped down as CEO of the company late last year. His son Howard will succeed him as chairman. Paying at the pump, the price for a gallon of regular gas now $4.47, according to Gas Buddy. Diesel prices averaging $6.44 a gallon. This is ABC News.
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7: Partly cloudy skies and cooler temperatures overnight, lows from 57 to 65. We'll see some sunshine and a few clouds on Saturday, highs around 78. Showers developing in the afternoon and evening Sunday, highs near 82. I'm meteorologist Tom Tasselmeyer on WBAL News Radio 1090 and FM 101.5.
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1: Well, we've been talking about curses, spirits, the dead, La Llorona, things that follow us home, things that go bump in the night. Now it's your turn. This is Open Lines. But I want to hear stories that you don't normally tell other people, and you believe maybe somebody put a curse on you. I want to hear about it. Maybe you saw someone standing in your house who couldn't possibly have been there. I want to hear about that. Maybe you love somebody

0: into things like warp drives. But really interesting is the information that they're kind of sticking out there about actual military that have gotten sick from being close to non-human craft. I think that's pretty telling. So if you got thoughts and opinions on that, I'm here for you. Let's go to John in Wisconsin on the wild card line. John, welcome to Coast AM. It's open lines. You're up.
1: Hello, Rich. I'd like to preface my comments by saying, although I respect all of the guest hosts on Coast to Coast, you are in a league of your own. You do great work, Rich.
0: Oh, my gosh,
1: thank you. I have
0: been
1: haunted by ghosts throughout my life. However, I would like to share what happened to me in the summer of 1984. I was living in St. Louis. I was at the height of my alcoholism, and I became homeless. I was down and out. Through an amazing blessing, I ran into the world-famous heavyweight boxer, Leon Spinks, who's from St. Louis.
0: Yes, sir.
1: He knew there was something wrong with me. He spent over an hour with me listening to my story, encouraging me to move back to my parents' house in Milwaukee and get help. He was amazing. Then, Rich, he invited me to a church service at his African-American church. They were wonderful people, very kind to me. The next day, I quit my job, which I was going to get fired anyway. I moved back to my parents' house in Milwaukee, went through a treatment program, and have been sober ever since. And my final comment is this. When we're faced with ghosts, with setbacks, with hauntings, never, ever, ever close the door on angels. Because Leon Spinks, God rest his soul, was an angel to me. Thank you, Rich.
0: Wow, great story, John. Good recovery, too. I'm happy you're with us. I'm happy that you're with us and you're sober and you lived to tell the tale. And his ghosts were, not somebody visiting him in the middle of the night. His ghosts were demons inside him. Love that. He's made that leap. Let's go to the wild card line. Let's talk to James in Colorado. James, sounds like you're going through something right now. Oh, James is gone. Well, James is going through something because he's gone. Okay, let's go to Karen in Paramount, California on the wild card line. Welcome to Coast AM.
2: Hi there. This is Karen from Paramount. Hey. I was calling to share my story of La Llorona. It's a little bit lighthearted. So when I was about 7 years old, I went to go live with my grandparents, and my grandpa had set up a swing for me in the backyard under the biggest, strongest lemon tree. So I would go out there and I would swing, and at night I would sneak out and I would swing to my heart's content and eat all of the lemons that I could reach and then go back inside. And when it came time for school the next day, I cried and I cried because I couldn't go. And my grandmother tried the cuckoo story on me, but that didn't work.
0: So what's the cuckoo story? I think I've heard that. Maybe I haven't. What is it?
2: It's like a boogeyman story. And I said, okay. I'm not doing anything wrong, so I'm not in trouble. So she hit me with the La Llorona. So I know that it's a regional story, so it varies from where you're from. She was from Michoacán. So her version was that the louder I cried, the more that La Llorona could hear me. And, okay, I bought it. And then one night I was ready to go out, do my thing, and I was getting ready to sneak out, and I heard noises by the window that I always used. I was paralyzed. I was paralyzed.
0: What were the noises?
2: Just, now as an adult, looking back, I have no doubt it was just my uncle's Josh.
0: Of course it's your uncle's. That's what uncles do. They already set it up.
2: Yeah. So my grandmother didn't correct it either because, hey, I was getting up and going to school.
0: And you were out, you stopped going out at night swinging on the lemon tree, I bet, too.
2: Yes, absolutely. That. Not at night. But that tree ended up being the first, or the place where I had like my first supernatural experience. And so then, oh man, I absolutely bought even deeper into the La Llorona story. And then she upped it and said that La Llorona must live in the neighborhood. I was, oh man, she had me going.
0: You know, first of all, good job for your grandma. You should always mess with the grandkids, especially if you can scare them into better discipline. I mean, why not? You're going to do the same thing, Karen. You're going to pull the same thing.
2: Oh, I do. Yeah, that's what I answer for, too.

0: Yeah, I'm sure you have your own tales. Okay, so the regional story of La Llorona from where you're from, what's the story that you heard growing up about her?
1: Well, it was that the louder you cried, the more she was going to come and take you away because she thought that you must be miserable.
0: But what? But did you hear any backstory, like why she was a ghost?
1: It was the same backstory about the drowning of the children, and she regretted it, and she would roam the streets looking for replacements in white clothing.
0: Okay. See, now there's different, because when Wendy was on the phone, she said she was looking for cheating husbands to kill. That's different. If you're a little kid, you're not so scared about that. You're scared about becoming one of her children. Because I think the one I know about in Tucson is that she shows up in the backseat. You go pick her up. She looks lost and you pick her up and she's in your car.
1: I've heard of that one too, but that one is a different story where I'm from or where they're from.
0: They're all terrifying, quite honestly. I don't think I like any of them. All right, well, certainly.
1: Maybe don't go sneaking out at night to the lemon trees.
0: Yeah, that's right. You swing during the daytime when it's safe, when you can see things coming your way. All right, now I know my friend Max in Georgia has been on the line for a long time, but let's see if we can help him out anyway. Hey, Max, welcome to Coast AM. In a truck in Georgia somewhere. Oh, he's gone too. Okay. All right, then let's go to Maya in New York, wildcard line. Line one there.
2: Thank you, Rich. Enjoyed the program so far and have a couple comments. I want to say that just put it in the ether around Wendy is that you mentioned at the beginning that she was an initiated shaman, and I was able to pick that up in that I was in a situation, I had a theosophist, Rudolf Steiner person who had thousands of books, and I had access to them, and in reading about shamanism, it's true that they actually say that when you have great trauma, that a part of your soul can disconnect or disattach, and the shaman comes in and actually brings back the part of the soul missing. Recently had the experience with a couple coasties who do not call the program. They listen, but they feel so traumatized that they're withdrawn or shy or reluctant or not comfortable, so maybe there would be some help for them because they seem to be good, sincere, authentic coasties if they looked into maybe working with a shaman who could actually help them to get through the trauma. And my last comment is I don't remember her name because I was moving from one part of my home to another part, but the lady who, and people can be so cruel, that seems to be the lingo of the land. I want to encourage her, as you did, to have a fresh start. She knows where her niece is. I mean, the temerity, the hubris, the arrogance. She needs to deal with the police, make a report, and if she feels a little skittish, there's a unit in most cities called the community police. They can do the same thing, get back her property, but it might be less stressful. So that's what I have to say.
0: And that's really good
2: to listen.
0: Right on. Thank you. I appreciate you so much. Let's go to the wild card line in Maryland. Ruthie, welcome to Coast.
3: Hi, Rich. Thank you so much for taking my call. And I really liked Wendy. And one thing I was surprised that nobody had asked her about fire dancing since she worked with fire. I've seen fire dancing before. There was a young girl in our neighborhood that used to do it. And I don't know if you've ever seen it before, but it's pretty cool. And I'm surprised nobody asked her about that, if she did fire dancing.
0: But well, so she was talking about dancing with water, wasn't she?
3: Yeah, but she didn't say fire. And I figured she probably did fire dancing since she worked with fire. But Yeah, I would ask her that. And then when the railroad spikes, that was really interesting because I used to collect those. And pretty much, Rich, the only way you're going to get railroad spikes, you got to walk down the railroad track. You know?
0: Well, that's what I was thinking because I said, can you just buy those anywhere? And she's like, yes. But I will say, she did say you can get them at a witch store. And I thought she was not, you know, like connected to the real world because I was thinking there are no witch stores. And then I looked them up, and there's like three of them right, you know, within 5 miles of me.
3: So, oh yeah, they've had them for years.
0: Never heard of such a thing.
3: But what I wanted to talk to you about is that the last time you did open lines at the end of the program, you said a few things, and I was so happy to hear you say that because I totally agree with what you said, and I feel the same way. And I've
0: what did I say?
3: I've always wanted to say it, but I'm just a caller, so nobody's going to believe me. You said something, I don't remember the exact words, it was a month ago, but you made some comments that you thought that maybe some of the stuff that people are seeing is not all, you know, alien, that it's some of our stuff, that a lot of the stuff is probably our stuff.
0: Yeah, I'm sure there's a... My feeling is when you talk about things like the Phoenix Lights, which happened, you know, where I am now, you could make a point that those are drones that were flying in tandem, where then there weren't really any drones in 1992 or whatever that happened. So I wonder if a lot of this is tech that belongs to some part of the government where they don't, it's not like they always talk to each other. It's not like all the departments talk to each other. So there might be something that is super secret, super advanced, that they're just not going to reveal.
3: Yeah, I think, Rich, they've had some of this stuff for years because, okay, I grew up in a town that had an underground facility. And my father worked there, okay? He was a machinist, and it was actually underneath the grocery store. It was for Martin's, well, which is Lockheed Martin now. But I even back then, like in 1975, I was about 10 years old. It was my father took me to a carnival. So what was this carnival, huh? And anyway, please excuse the noise in the back. That's my little monster. I got to give him some more peanut butter. Anyway, I looked up in the sky. It was daytime still, it was daylight, and I saw a star, and I thought, well, that's kind of odd for, you know, a star in the daytime. So I was watching it, and it just started jumping across the sky.
0: Okay, and Ruthie, hold on a second. Hold on a second, Ruthie. Don't go anywhere. I just realized, I thought we were on the back side of the break. We're on the front side of the break. So let's take it from where you see this thing bouncing in the sky. And let's take a quick break, and then we'll come right back and I'll hear the rest of your story. Cool? Don't go away. More when we come back on Coast to Coast AM.
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0: Welcome back to Coast AM. I'm your host, Rich Barra. Ruthie was telling us a story about her daytime UFO in Maryland. Ruth, please continue.
3: Okay, and anyway, thank you. I knew about UFOs at a really, really young age because my parents took us to the movies a lot, and there were documentary movies, and one was about the Betty and Barney Hill story, so I learned about that at a very young age. And I knew about that underground facility at a very young age, and nobody ever told me, like, not to tell anybody, but I didn't tell anybody about it. And I kind of felt privileged that it was, you know, my secret or whatever, and then telling the other kids about it. And I was fascinated in the grocery store because I would be looking around thinking, boy, these people don't know there's a whole thing underneath of them, you know. And my father said they were, like, just making parts. But anyway, the thing I saw, okay, it was a looked like a star. And so I looked up at it. I thought, well, that's unusual. And it just started jumping across the sky. And then, like, not, it didn't go straight. It just jumped, you know. And then it disappeared. But I wasn't really all that excited about it, even back then, even though I knew about UFOs, because I guess I still thought there was a possibility that it could be something else. And now that I think about it, in the direction that I saw it was right where, well, we always called it Martin's. It was first, I think, Glenn L. Martin, and then Martin's, and then Martin Marietta, and then Lockheed Martin. My father retired from
0: all the Martins.
3: Yeah, we just called it Martin's, but it was in that direction. And I live right here near Major Base, and so I know, and I have friends that have worked on the they call it unmanned projects, or so believe me, they've got all kinds of drones. And the cemetery that I decorate is to help take care of is right next to the Webster Field, where they like, I think that's where they test some of the drones, too. I've seen a lot of drones, and some of these things I hear people talking about, like this. If you see these little tiny silver, they look like a boomerang. That's a drone. You can only see them when the sun hits them at a certain spot or whatever. But
0: well, there's got to be some cloaking, too, that, you know, maybe that's maybe why pictures of these things aren't great, because there's got to be some cloaking device or some way to bounce some kind of visual off clouds or something like that to make it look like something else. I'm pretty sure that's right. What we were seeing in Jersey last summer when, I think it was right before the election, when everybody was seeing all these drones in New Jersey that they thought were aliens, and like, well, did you shoot them down? What are they? It was just enough to make me go, listen, the only reason these are becoming news stories is because they're trying to distract us for something. I swear, there's a new video. Just track this. There's a new group of videos that come out every time oil goes up again, every time gas goes up again. There's a new bunch of videos, and it's like, I feel like now the skeptic in me, and because I've been, you know, guest hosting Coast enough, I feel like the skeptic in me feels like we're seeing them look over here, don't look over here. So here's something you're interested in. Yes, it's to release these files. Here's a bunch more that look the same, but get to talking about that so you're not talking about the other thing. So I don't know, sleight of hand? Probably. I'm guessing that's probably what it is. Okay, so I have so many people on the line I want to talk to. I want to talk to Rooster, who saw a demon in Florida. I want to talk about somebody who saw something on the evening of 9/11, Jan. I want to talk to all of you. So do not leave. And if you're listening, we got some great stories coming up for Open Lines. This is going to mess with your head. Well, one last hour of Coast to Coast Open Lines when we come back.

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8: From ABC News, I'm Dave Packer. Reaction from journalists in Washington after President Trump said Friday he plans to ban CNN, MS Now, and Politico from the White House because he doesn't like their coverage.
9: We are banning them, yes, we are, and there may be others to follow.
8: ABC's Mary Bruce details the response from White House correspondents.
10: In this statement, the Correspondents Association says freedom of the press, quote, does not depend on whether the president likes a news organization's coverage, agrees with its reporting, or approves of the questions its journalists ask. Adding, this is, quote, about the right of the American people to receive a full and independent account of the activities, policies, and decision of whoever occupies the nation's highest office.
8: President Trump saying Friday night that he has a deal with Denmark to bolster the U.S. military presence in Greenland. The Danish prime minister says the deal will be signed next week. Big protest Friday at the Kennedy Center. Several hundred there creating a human chain outside the building demanding President Trump be removed as chairman.
11: You can either join hands now or join hands as you get around the Kennedy Center, but we're going to show that we are here to protect this space.
8: Trump installed himself as chairman of the Kennedy Center last year. Now he's talking about demolishing it if his name isn't put on the building. Hundreds of San Francisco security guards on strike. The workers are on the front lines of some of the nation's most profitable tech firms and luxury businesses, and they say they're struggling with paying for basic necessities. ABC's Gloria Rodriguez.
12: They couldn't come to an agreement, so I'm told that they will continue negotiating on Wednesday. Right now, it's unclear how long they will be striking, but they say they will strike as long as they need to get what they want.
8: This weekend, the flood threat shifts to the mid-Atlantic and Northwest. Meanwhile,
13: it's all about this extreme heat. We'll still have some 100-degree heat in places like Memphis and Meridian into the weekend. Thankfully, the pattern's finally changing. It's easing into next week.
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8: The murder trial of former American Idol contestant Caleb Flynn is underway.
16: In court, Flynn visibly sobbing as prosecutors played the chilling 911 calls he made.
17: Somebody broke into my home. Somebody broke into my home. It's not my wife. There's blood everywhere. Oh, my God. Oh, my God. Oh, my God.
16: The prosecutors telling the jury it was all a staged break-in, saying Flynn shot his wife twice in the head as she slept. Authorities say he was motivated by an affair. The defense admitting Flynn was unfaithful, but saying that doesn't make him a killer.
8: ABC's Morgan Norwood. Florida confirms a dengue fever death. The state is experiencing one of its worst surges of dengue in decades. Meta is facing a lawsuit by more than 70 people who say their intimate moments were recorded by smart glasses.
18: Among those suing are some users in California who say it caught them undressing, going to the bathroom, having sex, entering passwords. One guy who put his glasses on the bathroom counter says it unknowingly recorded him. Meta markets the glasses as a way to hear audio, take calls, capture video without having to whip out a smartphone. It intends to fight these allegations. Wayne Cabot, ABC News.
8: Mississippi will assemble the state's largest law enforcement presence for a college football game ever this weekend when Ole Miss hosts LSU. It's not just one of the longest college football rivalries. LSU coach Lane Kiffin left Ole Miss last year before the Rebels entered the playoffs. Dave Packer, ABC News.
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21: For the overnight and early morning, partly cloudy skies with lows ranging from 57 to 65. Some sunshine on Saturday with highs around 78. Turning cloudy Sunday with showers in the afternoon, highs around 82. I'm meteorologist Tom Tasselmeyer on WBAL News Radio 1090 and FM 101.5.
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1: 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Nice to meet you.
2: Hey, how you doing, brother? It's been a long time since I've listened to anything Coast to Coast. Last time, I think it was Art Bell.
1: One of my heroes.
2: Yeah. But one time, it was up in Hernando County. I was staying with a friend because I knew a street ministry had a cross I used to carry around up north. And I was at a friend's trailer in Spring Hill. And there was, like, I could feel the evil. Now, listen, I've already died. I got hit with 7,620 volts when I was 16. I'm 70 now. And I remember sitting up there at my friend's place doing my little sabbatical, and I could feel like it just there was this evil. And I started praying. I was on the couch, and I got down on my knees. I started praying. I said, Lord, you know, show me this evil. And I remember I stood up, and I turned and looked at the door leading out from the, and I'm like, and it was weird. It was almost like a smoke going around, like a Star Trek type thing, where they pass through this thing. And I went through it, and as I went through it, I looked across the street in the trailer park, and here was this thing standing about 12 to 14 feet tall, had arms long as anything. I mean, the fingertips would hang down. They were just gigantic. It was solid black, no clothes, no nothing. And I dropped down behind the bike that was upside down, and I was looking through it, the spokes. And I told that thing, I said, turn and look at me. And it turned, and when it turned, it looked right back at me, opened its mouth up, and just kind of going, you know, like, and blood was rolling out of the mouth. And so I just got up. And I remember going out, and I said, well, I'm going after this thing. And I was going around the trailer park. And my friend thought my PTSD kicked in. Well, he called the sheriff's department. They came out, picked me up, and asked if I would like to go to the hospital. And it was weird. I looked at him, I said, sure, let's go. So they put me in a patrol car. Did not handcuff me. Just put me in the back seat. We took me up to the hospital. And as I was in the hospital, I was laying there. And right by the window, there was a window where this nurse was standing outside to kind of remind me of Nurse Ratched from One Flew Over the Cuckoo's Nest. She just stared at me, man. Just kept staring, didn't blink.
1: What was your reason for being in the hospital? Why did they admit you into the hospital?
2: Well, my friend thought I was kind of losing. I was just walking around. And then when
1: so it was like a mental, like he's having a mental breakdown?
2: No, it was a regular ER. And they went ahead and let me go. So when they said, you can go. I was about 3 hours there. I walked all the way back to where the trailer was, barefoot. And when I got in there, River, she was sitting inside. She goes, Brother Phil, she goes, you hurt me. I go, what do you mean I hurt you? She goes, no, you didn't need to. You came up. She was sitting out on the night in a wheelchair. And I said, I picked her up. I said, I got to take you inside. I said, get you into some safety. And she said, you were trying to protect me. And that's what I was doing. When the sheriff's department showed up, they took me to the hospital. They looked at me for a while. I was never tied down. I was an EMT, man. So there was nothing tied down, no post.
1: But what did you see? It was 12 foot tall. Would you see a demon?
2: It was a demon, man. This thing was, they were more than one. They were walking around through the trailer park. And I remember looking, and I asked them, you know, when I left, I said, so I can go home now? And they said, yeah, you can go. I said, nothing, what was, I still didn't put everything together yet. And they said, no, you weren't going to hurt. You weren't trying to hurt nobody, nothing else. You were telling people in the trailer park, get back inside your trailer. Get back inside your trailer.
1: Okay, so do you think that you were the only person that could see the demon?
2: Yeah. Oh, yeah. Yeah.
1: And do you think that has something to do with being struck by lightning, or no? That's just coincidental.
2: Seventh thousand-volt power. What it did, what I think happened with me is when the 7,000 volts went through the left side of my left frontal lobe area. And at that time, before then, when I was a little kid, I was scared to death of everything. After it went through, I think the electricity, when it went through, it turned some stuff on in my mind. Now, mind you, you know, this is stuff that I picked up over the years in my ministry, and to go around and see it. And I think something got lit up inside my brain that wasn't acting right.
1: Makes sense to me. That's every, you know, superhero origin story. You just got hit by lightning and woke up something in you.
2: No, I got hit with 7,000 power lines.
1: Yeah, how do you live through that?
2: I died twice. And the first place I was at, brother, I'll tell you what, it was when I do some revivals in churches, I give my testimonies, I got this big scar on the side of my head, and I get that out of the way. And that, I was in a place that was so black. I remember trying to put my hand in front of my face. I couldn't even see it, but I could feel myself moving through this blackness. And it was weird feeling. And don't ask me how long I was there. Time meant nothing. But I thought I was right with God, and I wasn't. I cried out, Lord. I said, Lord, man, save me. Take me back. Do something. Jesus, save me. And the next thing I knew, I was back in the emergency room at Venice Hospital. I was standing there looking at them working on me. And I remember looking in across the in the room, and I thought, and I the weird thing was, I didn't even realize that was me they were working on. Because, I mean, man, I was just fried. It melted my shoes to my feet. And I said, I could get a better view if I was standing over there. Now, I was instantly put there. Instantly. I did not walk. Okay? It was like boom. I was there and I could see it. And when I got put back in my body, there was an audible and a physical buzzing, like a noise, and that's when the pain came back.
1: Ooh.
2: And, yeah. And I remember Sarah Ross, who was the head nurse, she was standing there, and I told her. I said, no, let me go back to where I was at, because I did feel great. I mean, before that, I thought...
1: Yeah, go back in the observation outside of your body corner. So yeah. Do you think... what's interesting is, doesn't sound like you were in hell, but you definitely weren't in heaven.
2: No,
1: do you think you were in the purg?
2: That's where I was at. Because I asked the Lord why I couldn't see my hand. He said, because you were in spirit. I was conscious, but I couldn't see nothing. And I was moving through this. And that's why I kept thinking. Because, I mean, I had my hand... close as I could to my face and couldn't see my hand or nothing, but I was conscious. I was in a place, and I asked the Lord where I was at, and what the Lord gave back to me was I was in outer darkness, what the Bible calls that.
1: Don't like that.
2: Yeah.
1: So did you change your life and get right with the man?
2: Yeah, well, I've been in and out of church, you know, going through life and everything. Yeah, I my family didn't think I'd make it past 30. Here I'm 70. I'll be 71 next month.
1: Now, and look at you. You sound like you're thriving. Maybe not sleeping at all, but thriving.
2: Man, no. Oh no. No. I'm a nighttime guy.
1: Okay.
2: I'm a nighttime guy, and that's like I say, when I heard you on the radio and everything, because I hadn't called in years, and I thought maybe I need to share because I heard the lady that was on with you, the guest. And I thought, yeah, now listen, I got a picture that's close to what this thing looks like. I went online trying to find some weird stuff, and I was going to see if I can send that picture to you on the text line.
1: Yes, of course you can. And we'll stick it up on the website, too, so people can see the... Okay. You're talking about the picture of the demon you saw?
2: Yeah. It's not the exact thing, but only because the one I saw, when you see the picture, the face, and I mean, the arms were long, and it was like nothing was like real. I was looking at it, I'm thinking, what the heck is this?
1: And then so that means, though, that... You got hit by enough electricity that it turned on something that wasn't activated before in your brain. But that means that there's probably demons all over the place that you don't see, that we don't see, that you might.
2: UFO, I see UFOs. I'm right here. I'm about a half a mile from the Gulf. And I go out late at night. I can look up. I've found stuff. I've called people, and they come out and say, what the heck is that in the air? And the thing is this. What I believe in my faith and everything is that this. One, they're demons. These UFOs are nothing but demons. And the reason why they move so fast is because they can go from one dimension into another dimension.
1: Yeah, you might not be wrong there, Rooster. All right. Hey, thank you for calling. It's really nice to meet you. Don't be a last-time caller. Be a caller. We want to hear from you again. We're right back with Open Lines on Coast to Coast AM.

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5: Welcome back to Coast AM. It's open lines time. Wildcard, Ted in Texas. Welcome to Coast AM. Where are you at in Texas?
6: We are at the Magnolia Hotel in Seguin, Texas.
5: Oh, you're there right now. That's haunted.
6: Yeah, we're right here. There's 13 ghosts, I think, or maybe 11. And we're right outside of the supposed, or actually, the convicted murderer's room. I'll go in there, right now, actually.
5: Let's go. Have you felt anything? Have you seen anything?
6: Oh, yeah. I felt tugs. I don't feel comfortable. I can tell you that. I felt tugs at my shirt. I will sit down in the kitchen right now, and there's a plate set up for me. No food, but I can look out the window and sit here for a minute. There's nothing really going on. I don't feel comfortable. I can tell you that.
5: Did you go there on purpose looking for a ghost experience? Are you a sensitive?
6: Yeah, super sensitive. I have other people here. Do you want to hear from them as well?
5: Well, sure. What kind of things are you experiencing that you would like to share?
6: Well,
7: it's been overwhelmingly an oppressive energy throughout the entire house. Sorry, this is his sister. Right here together.
5: What's your name?
7: My name is Emily.
5: Hi, Emily. Nice to meet you. Did you guys decide to go to explore a haunted hotel, or are you just realizing that the hotel's haunted?
7: We came here with the intent to enjoy, sort of a supernatural experience. We definitely came in as skeptics. We did not anticipate that we would feel anything, but there is definitely energy, really, really, really strong energy in this hotel.
6: And so, we came upon your show by a complete accident. I'm wondering where are you calling from?
5: Well, you guys called me, remember? But I've been.
6: Yeah, I know. I know that. Where are you located?
5: The show emanates from Los Angeles, but I am currently in a studio in a basement in Arizona.
6: God bless.
5: Yeah, so what I'm curious about is, do you think, Ted and Emily, that just being kind of tuned in to the fact that this place is haunted has lit up something or highlighted something? Or do you think if you just checked into a hotel, you know, looking to hang out in Magnolia, Texas, not knowing anything, you would still feel the intensity of that spot you're in?
6: Well, my sister had a great guided tour of the place today, so that might add to some of the experience. But it's definitely creepy, and I definitely think that anybody that's looking for a good scare could come here and enjoy themselves.
5: Is it called the Magnolia Hotel, yes?
6: The Magnolia Hotel in Seguin, Texas.
7: It's considered the most haunted hotel in Texas.
5: Yes, I've heard of it. I used to live in Dallas, so I'm familiar with that hotel. I was afraid to go there, though. So to me, it's like, to me, there's places that they have a reputation of being haunted, and when you walk in and you're like, well, if it's not, it ought to be because this place feels creepy. And that sounds like one of them.
6: Yes, agreed.
7: Yes, you can definitely, like, without even feeling any sort of hauntedness, it's a beautiful historic building. There's so much history here. And you definitely feel, like, without the energy, you feel stories. You know, it feels like a special place. It feels like something that you want to enjoy.
5: There is a house in St. Louis called the Lemp Mansion you guys should look at for your next go around. And it's a terrible history of the house. It was a very rich brewery family back in the early 1900s. And when I walked in there, there was one room. I don't know what I was expecting. In fact, I wasn't really expecting anything because I kind of approached stuff as a skeptic will see. And I remember it feeling so cold in there. And what Ted just explained, I remember feeling a hand almost push me back out of the room, like an actual hand. And it wasn't a tap. It was a, you don't come in here. And I did not go in there after that. I'm like, okay, not supposed to be in there. Better listen to that one. So, I mean, I wonder if there's some energies that are just so strong. There are some imprints of something.
7: Well, I will say about the top floor of this hotel, we've been exploring it all night, and it essentially is a loop, but the murderer's room is part of the loop, and all night I have been drawn to go on the opposite end of the loop. Like, I have not wanted to walk past that door. I don't want to look at it. Like, there's definitely, there's a flow here that, you know, I don't want to go in that corner. Like, I don't want to spend time there.
6: The wood talks. The wood definitely has some resonance.
5: Well, Emily, you went on the tour earlier. What did they tell you about the place that hit you as particularly macabre?
7: Oh my gosh. I was actually blown away by how many horrifying stories have taken place here. I mean, from like suicides and a woman who, you know, her lover didn't show up at the stagecoach stop. And so she just stopped eating and drinking and, you know, basically wasted away. And he showed up 6 weeks later after she died in the parlor.
5: Well, I mean, back then, you couldn't just take an Uber somewhere. It took a while to get places.
7: Yeah, truly, truly. Like, died of a broken heart. Like, goodness gracious.
5: Well, that's so sad.
7: Yeah, and that was just one of, I mean, so many stories that you couldn't believe a place like this still exists that has this much history. Like, it was overwhelming.
5: And too, like, that long ago, it seems like the energy in there is still popping too. Like, it's not dissipating anytime soon. Time to not cleanse it.
6: No.
7: So far it has not, and honestly I hope it doesn't. I hope it stays as pure as it is right now. You know, I want people to visit, but I hope they don't change anything about it. I think it's perfect. Like, come to this little corner of the hill country of Texas. Have a really spooky time. Enjoy the culture. You know, it's the con capital of Texas.
6: This is not a paid ad.
7: No.
6: By the way.
5: How close are you two in age to each other?
7: 6 years apart.
6: 6 years.
5: And are you the older brother, Ted?
6: I'm the younger
7: brother.
6: He's the
7: younger brother.
5: Well, you got to watch out for Ted. He's a scaredy cat.
7: He is a scaredy cat.
6: Yeah, I'm a big, well, I'm not going to say it, but yeah.
5: I'm real happy you discovered Coast to Coast, and I'm really happy that you guys decided to call in and chat tonight. What a pleasure it was. The Magnolia Hotel in Texas. Ted and Emily, give it a 3 ghost thumbs up. We're right back with your calls, our final half hour of Coast to Coast. Just a minute.

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4: And I wanted to talk to you anyway about the UFO reports. What you think of them?
5: The best thing about it is it's really exciting. We got complete vindication because basically what happened was the government admitted that we don't know what these spots, these objects, these bright lights are, but basically you can help the government because the thing we're finding out is the government's not that bright and they need our...
6: ABC News, I'm Dave Packer. Here's the way it sounded outside the Kennedy Center Friday night. Hundreds of people gathering, some singing, as you can hear, in opposition to President Trump's takeover of the memorial and his threat to demolish it. They formed a human chain. President Trump saying Friday that he has a deal with Denmark to bolster the U.S. military presence in Greenland. Danish Prime Minister says the deal will be signed next week. Pain at the pump, the price for a gallon of regular gas, $4.47, according to Gas Buddy. Diesel prices averaging $6.44 a gallon. The price is taking a toll on truck drivers like Sonny Kishore, who lives and works in the South Bend, Indiana area.
7: It affects a lot. I had to find a job and do this because this is my passion, driving, but also being paid and to match up with the cost of living these days is very difficult.
6: Warren Buffett stepping down as chairman of Berkshire Hathaway. Buffett stepped down as CEO of the company late last year. Son Howard will succeed him as chairman. This is ABC News.
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10: Forecast for the area tonight, partly cloudy skies, a little cooler, lows from 57 to 65. Some sunshine on Saturday with highs around 78. Cloudy on Sunday, showers developing in the afternoon and evening, highs near 82. I'm meteorologist Tom Tasselmeyer on WBAL News Radio 1090 and FM 101.5.
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13: Jesse!
14: Let's go, guys!
15: Hey, did you guys know that kids who play sports earn more money when they grow up?
14: Of course. I knew that.
16: Hey, did you guys know that kids who read books have a bigger vocabulary?
14: Oh, yeah, absolutely.
15: Mm-hmm. Wow, jinx. Did you guys know that friendly children have more friends?
14: Mm-hmm.
16: Oh, yeah,
14: mm-hmm.
16: Yeah.
14: That's true. I knew that. Did you guys know that winter babies are better at music?
16: Everyone knows that.
14: Oh, yeah?
15: Yeah. Pretty obvious.
14: Yeah,
16: yes, so
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1: Well, the people of the open lines have been bringing it. Can you hear me? Hello, hello. Oh, I can't hear myself. That's bizarre. I can't hear myself, but let's see if we can hear Christy in Alabama on the first time caller line. You're on Coast to Coast AM.
2: Yes, how are you doing tonight?
1: I'm doing lovely. How are you?
2: I'm doing great. And, you know, my husband has been trying to get me to do this for so long. There's no words to describe how long he's been here. Like, you've got to do this. I know it's late, but I'm so glad I had the chance to stop in and hear this and hear all of the stories. And I thought, you know, I'm going to try because I think that this is interesting enough to hear. And I think with the new announcement this year that the government has exposed about UFOs and all of the things that so many people around the world are hearing, I have another story to share. And this one is 40 years old out of the mouth of my husband, who's in his 60s. So this took place at High Rock Lake in North Carolina. Now my husband grew up there, and recently before we left, because we moved here to retire, let me tell you, I was already seeing stuff for years in the sky, and I was told by my father-in-law before he passed away, he said, Christy, they're drawn to the mining that used to be here. Used to be a lot of silver mining all the way back into the early 1800s, and they're drawn to this energy. And so he'd shared stories that he'd seen, and my mother-in-law as well. And they were really haphazard to kind of, you know, share it with anybody. But let me get back to what my husband shared it when he was 20 years old. So he's hanging out on the deck at the lake. He lived out there since he was a kid. And typically,

0: cleaning somebody's yacht, because there was a lot of yachts down in there back then. And he was trying to get some fresh air from the cleaning fluid he was using. And stretched out, he heard the roar of the jets. I told the lady it was choppers, but my husband said that, he said, you make sure you tell them that it was jets. It was not choppers. It was military jets. So they're coming from the east and heading to the west. It was no big deal to him. He happened to glance at the water, okay, at High Rock Lake. And when he looked, he noticed a small ripple. The sunlight then cascaded across a broadening metal shield, classic saucer shape. He said to this day, it shook him so bad, he about jumped off the pier, but he froze. It was like, I don't know, it was early afternoon, and it was on the weekend, and he froze. It was so incredibly, first of all, silent. Secondly, wide, just very wide. He said, baby, he said that thing was very close to half the size of a football field.
1: Whoa.
0: When it came up out of the water, the sunlight that hit it as the water was cascading off of it, the sound leaving the water was minimal, if anything, at all. And he said, and as it came out, it kind of hesitated and took off in the opposite direction the jets were coming from. I mean, we're coming. So they were coming east to west. It was going west to east, and he said at a sound at a speed that was just, there's no words to describe it. And it spinned as it went, throwing water, right? I think it even threw water on him laying on the deck. But I had to share that. You see stuff all the time on YouTube. That is one of the most incredible things that he's ever seen. In the same area when he was just a kid, I think he told me like less than half a mile in an area where there should be, I mean, it was not a crop field. It wasn't corn, soy, cotton. Again, it's the late 70s, right? It wasn't anything like that half a mile away. But again, this is a mining area. To this day, if anybody could ever find a map for High Rock Lake, they'll see something labeled Silver Hill, where there did so much mining, it was unreal. But he was on his bike, and he said, I'm not kidding you, Chris, he's pretty as daylight. I'm looking across this massive circle in a field where it was burnt, there was smoke still coming from the ground. It had to have been, he said, from the night before. He said, and I was so thankful that I'd missed it.
2: Yeah, I bet. Well, so, you know, that's interesting is, like you're saying, that's in the 70s. That was way pre, like, us talking about UAPs coming from the water, right? He was one of the first guys to say, no, that came from the water, not from the heavens. So now that we've had, 50 years to think about it, does he feel like there's underwater bases? What does he feel
0: Absolutely. Yeah. And I'm from a military area, and my brother-in-law, retired United States Navy, and he testified to me and to my husband. He actually retired with some rank, and literally told me, he said, I can't tell you how many times being out in the middle of the Atlantic Ocean, there were unexplained lights way down deep in the water, very visible in the middle of the night if you walked out on the deck.
2: And yeah, how bright must that be to come through the ocean from a deep depth? Those have got to be very bright lights.
0: Oh, yeah. Well, you know, the Navy's been talking about it for years. I'm from the Langley Air Force Base area originally, so this isn't a real big deal to me. But the thing, marrying a Carolinian, to come right out and tell me something like that, he said the thing that spooked him was not only so much the size, but it was almost as if it literally was waiting for them to pass first.
2: Mm-hmm.
0: It had been like it had been studying, because he said, baby, he said, through the summer it was going on all the time. So this is after Vietnam, right? Before 83 or right about 83 is when he
2: started. Sounds like, from what I can tell, too, it seems like the nuclear age definitely brought these things out more. Probably, if they're sharing a dimension with us, they probably don't want to screw in with the entire universe by nuking ourselves into oblivion. Really interesting.
0: Oh, yeah.
2: Great story, Christy. Really nice to talk to you. Tell your very shy husband, who won't come on the air with me, Thank you for sharing your story.

0: story through you. You're a great storyteller. Thank you for sharing that. We got one final break when we come back on Coast to Coast AM.
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0: Welcome back to Coast AM. It is our final couple of minutes here for open lines. Let's go to the wild card line and talk to Cornelius in Alexandria, Louisiana. Cornelius, what's happening, my brother?
4: Rich, I got to tell you a story. And Donna Walker, I got to salute her and all the callers. It's good to hear my head and Ruthie. They're my two closest friends and stuff. But everybody's been great callers. Rich, my phone went out August the 1st. I wanted to talk to Richard Sterrett about his new book, and George had him on. And I've just gotten a phone back. I go to the senior citizen place. But let me tell you what the Coasties did. Six or seven times they called the Alexandria, Louisiana Police Department to do a welfare check, because I usually call maybe every other day, and I've been calling since the Art Bell days, like that caller was talking about. And that shows you how the Coast audience loves each other and cares for each other. If somebody doesn't call in, we want to know if they're sick or in the hospital or anything like that. But the people I'm dealing with, I have a phone protection plan, and they won't honor it. So the people at the senior citizen living, I got this free Trump phone or Obama phone, a government phone. So that's what I'm talking on you now. Now I'm going to get to what, and I want you to pray for a guy named Mr. Julius Mines. He's a World War II veteran. He's 101 years old.
0: God bless him.
4: Difficulty and stuff. So just pray for him. He's an old, tough Navy veteran. He came back blind. And by a miracle, he was able to see, he became a bricklayer. He built all kind of buildings all over the country and all over the state. And pray for Richard Fromm, who he's in Kansas City. He lost his wife, and he's having a tough time dealing with it. You know, it's suicide prevention month this month. Now I'm going to go on with my story.
0: Yes, sir.
4: I hope you'll do a story on targeted individuals. And I believe I was targeted, and Mayette's been targeted, too. She had like a medical hole on her where she couldn't go anywhere. They took her phone and stuff. She couldn't call Coast. And so she finally, it took about a month, she finally got out of that. And I just think I've been targeted. My phone, the SIM card was messed up in it. And I told him, I said, hey, you know, and I like the little flip phones. I don't like these iPhones, but I had to get an iPhone because that's the only free government phone. But it would be good if you would do a story or something on targeted individuals and what they go through. You know, it's just unbelievable.
0: I'd be interested to why do you think you're being targeted?
4: Well, Rick, I'm going to say this.
0: Go ahead.
4: I know people, some of them, you think AI is good. Some people think AI is evil. I think it's evil. There's a guy named Tristan Harris, who's Center for Humane Technology. You ought to look him up. And he's saying that this AI is no good and everything. And go to RobbieStarbuck.com. What he did, he went after Fortune 500 companies about this DEI. And I said, DEI needs to die. That's what I say. And what it was, Google's Gemini AI said that this guy was raping women and putting it in, like, Fox News sites and different, you know, regular news sites. And I don't know if you've heard the latest thing what AI has done. AI told the U.S. military that there was a ship from China trying to bring nuclear material over to Iran, and they were supposed to board that ship. That would have probably started nuclear, you know, World War III. But somehow they found out that the AI had sent that message to the U.S. military, and they did not board that communist Chinese ship. So I just don't. I think it's something like the Terminator and stuff. We're getting ready. But
0: it's an interesting thing to put out there. I mean, that's been popping this last week, and it's definitely one of those stories that when you see an AI executive says that we'll be dead within 10 years because of AI, that is an interesting story, but you got to wonder who is in charge of that. I have my own theories about that. I feel like the big three AI companies are far enough now that they're saying, hey, we should have regulations so that nobody else that's creating AI can catch up to them. I think it's political theater, and I won't say which side because I don't really know, but I think there's something going on there. I don't think that is the sum of its parts. Boy, I sound like a total skeptic about everything, but that's good. You should be skeptical. Things should clang off your rim, and you should go, wait a minute. I know that's what they're saying, but what's really going on? You should think about that for everything. Cornelius, thank you for calling in. I appreciate you, my brother. Love to you in Louisiana over there. Let's go to the wild card line, and let's talk to Aaron in Fountain Valley, California. Aaron, welcome to Coast Open Lines.
5: Hey, Rich, my man. Can you hear me?
0: Very well, sir. Can you hear me?
5: Good. I hope you're doing well.
0: Always. What you got for me?
5: Well, my question is to shoot at you. Not directly, maybe just over your head, is the ontological shock of the religious phenomena. So I wouldn't discount anyone's religion and per se say that one is supreme over the other. And then over history, you look back, you have Zoroastrianism, Mithraism that was replaced by Christianity literally on the same day. So when the whole contact comes into play, I would only think that people would not leave religion. They would only gravitate more towards it. And then, per se, that would help us unite each other. And then in the future, which I haven't read, but I understand that Arthur C. Clarke wrote a story which is called Childhood's End, and it's about the end of religion. So, per se, it could only be helping us along on certain so many spiritual realms that we can only comprehend.
0: Well, that was a lot that you threw at me right there, Aaron. I got to break that down a little bit. So might you be saying that actual contact would bring us closer together, but through something besides religion, it would sort of like negate the need for it? Is that kind of what you're bringing up?
5: I would think that there would be a shock, like, for example, economically and everything. And, of course, people are going to gravitate spiritually together and to help each other, because the only logical reason to survive is to help each other and have some basis of community. But I don't
0: I don't think the Coast listeners would be that shocked if they found out we were being visited by extraterrestrials. I think we've been probably conditioned to that for the last 40 years or so. But it's one of those things where it's like people can't handle the truth. On one hand, I think, you've stuck out all these UFO videos and it's barely made a blip. I mean, it shows up on my Instagram every now and then, but it's not like it's taken over what we talk about. We're like, yeah, nobody knows what that is. That's weird. So I wonder when you do the next step that, yes, these aliens have visited. Well, we've talked about that too. I've seen that go across CNN and Fox, and they've talked about reptilians and, the Norse aliens. And that really hasn't done anything either. Don't you think that a lot of the we're being visited and we really don't know who they are or what their thing is kind of a big whoop so far for people? It's been a nothing burger so far. So why do we think that religions are going to collapse? And why can't there be a God that's in charge of the aliens, too?
5: Exactly. I think there is a universal God. Like, I was meditating, thinking outside my body, and I said, wait a second. My consciousness can exist physically outside my body, like as an aura. So, therefore, there is possibility of life after death, and therefore reincarnation and all these past lifetimes and all this experience in the Akashic Records. But you got to also say that it's not about one religion, per se, if you're going to be persecuting one and claiming one over the other or claiming some political side in order to fulfill some agenda which isn't necessarily religiously purely based, which is actually based on the spirit. So whether that's interpreted through Jesus or Muhammad or Allah or so many Buddha, it's just means that we're on our way towards where we're supposed to be, and I don't think that God necessarily has to be defined or destroyed. But I think that ultimately, I don't know what the end is about that. I just believe that it's real.
0: Right on, Aaron. Good stoner talk right there. Loved it. East of the Rockies, Derek, Buffalo, New York. You're on Coast to Coast AM. What's going on over there?
6: Richie, baby, I got to thank you for this amazing blessing that you've given me. You know how when you're waiting to get on the show, you have to turn down your radio, listen on the phone, and I had three legendary Coasties, Mayette, Ruthie, and the great Cornelius, on my phone. It was like I was talking to them on my phone. It was very transcendental. But anyway, back to why I called you.
0: Yes, sir.
6: Maybe you recall that I called in last week, and I was telling you I thought my room was haunted. I share a room with my sister, and I would feel pressure at night and wake up with a sore bum, and I thought they were doing inappropriate things. But I was going to call Paranormal Investigator, but I figured I'd put up a camera first and see if it catches anything.
0: And?
6: Solved the case. It turns out that my sister's boyfriend was just creeping in the wrong window.
0: Okay. All right. Thank you, Derek. All right. So what an interesting night of phone calls. I appreciate you all so very, very much. And as it turns out, I'm with you tomorrow night, too. Or I guess tonight. I don't know. Saturday. The next show on Coast to Coast I'll be hosting as well. Hope to see you then. Until then, take care of each other. Keep your eyes on the skies. Good night.

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7: We'll get to all of our top stories and more in just a moment. But first, we want to take a look outside with meteorologist Delencia Jenkins. And it's a cool start to the morning.
8: Yeah, it's a bit chilly out there, but it is going to turn a little on the comfortable side by this afternoon. Today, it's going to be dry and the drier day of the weekend. We got some rain on the way starting tomorrow. But looking at both stadiums, we got the O's Stadium and also the Ravens. We got an O's game today. Should be okay for that, but we also have an O's game tomorrow and a Ravens game, both here at home. So the forecast for this weekend is going to be crucial. We're looking at temperatures in the 60s right now, the low 60s farther northward. 68 is what we're waking up to at BWI Marshall and downtown, 64 in Frederick. Moving into this afternoon, we're going to warm up into the 70s. There will be a 20% chance of a sprinkle or two later on, but most of us are going to remain dry today. The more consistent rainfall will be here as we move into our Sunday. And so again, a big crucial forecast as we have two big games here at home. We'll talk more about the game day forecast in a few minutes.
7: Thanks, Delencia. Well, Sunday marks the first time since the Ravens moved to M&T Bank Stadium that the Ravens and Orioles will play a regular season home game on the same day.
4: Yeah, it seems crazy that this is the first time this has happened. But as you're learning, it is creating all kinds of parking gymnastics for fans and employees. Not everyone's happy about it, but it's also creating some big opportunities for local businesses. Tori Yorgi has more.
9: Good morning. Absolutely historic day tomorrow. 1 p.m. kickoff over at M&T Bank Stadium. And then several hours later, 7:20 p.m., we'll have the first pitch here at the yard. It is going to be an action-packed, filled weekend, full of sports, great for the fans, but also for the places entertaining the fans, talking about the businesses that are expecting these big crowds.
10: Let's go, O's!
11: So if you're coming downtown on Sunday, ride the bus.
12: Sunday is just going to be mayhem.
9: Mayhem in Baltimore City as both the Baltimore Ravens and Orioles take their home fields on the same day. Exciting for fans, but also businesses like Pickles Pop, who are expecting large crowds to trickle in.
12: We're going to open at 9 for the Ravens game, and then once the Raven game ends, we're going to have the post game and then the pregame for Orioles sitting at the same time. So it's going to be giant party in here.
9: And it's an even bigger deal this Sunday because it will mark the first time in more than two decades both teams are playing regular season games on the same day at home.
11: So I'm a Baltimore girl, born and raised, right? So coming to an Orioles game on Purple Friday, wearing the perfect jersey, it's all the things Baltimore.
9: Melissa Thomas already sporting her purple and orange jersey on this Purple Friday as she heads into the Orioles ballpark, representing both Charm City Birds.
11: We're looking forward to a big-time win on Sunday with the Ravens and the Orioles playing.
3: Excited to see the O's play. I'm a Baltimore girl raised by my mom, Melissa Thomas.
13: And how are you feeling about Sunday? Ravens and O's play on Sunday.
14: It's over.
13: It's over. In a good way, right?
14: Yes, in a good way. It's over.
9: Yes, it's over as in it's over for the opposing teams because the Ravens and the O's are going to win, right? Now, we do want to keep in mind, of course, there's going to be some interruptions for traffic. We actually told you earlier in the week we know Lot H. A few of the fans, the Ravens fans, had to move or will have to move their tailgating to the casino so that some of those spots can be reserved for Orioles staff because of the games being played on the same day, both at home. So a lot going on this weekend. But hopefully we'll bring home some W's. For now, I am outside Camden Yards, Tori Yorgi, WBAL-TV 11 News.
4: Well, both teams need the wins, and this is the last homestand for the O's this weekend, so a big weekend. Also some special giveaways and a moment to remember for an impact player that we really loved here in Baltimore.
7: That's right. Today, the O's are honoring Trey Mancini's incredible legacy with a day of special tributes, ceremonies, and kids' autographs celebrating his unforgettable moments with Orioles baseball. Well, you might remember Mancini battled and overcame colon cancer during his decade-long career. $5 of each ticket sold will benefit the Trey Mancini Foundation, which works to support those facing food insecurity, illness, and hardships.
4: Well, also in sports, a big last-minute decision barring students from attending a high school football game between Mervo and Carver on Friday. Adults were allowed into the game, but student tickets were refunded. School police say they made that decision late around 4:30 last night, saying it was due to community-related issues, and they did not explain any further. A 3-year-old boy and a 16-year-old girl are still recovering from gunshot wounds that they suffered during Wednesday night's mass shooting that happened in East Baltimore near Douglas Homes.
7: Now the reward being offered to help police find the person responsible has jumped to $12,000. The Texas-based Youth Peace and Justice Foundation, also known as the Uvalde Foundation for Kids, is offering $5,000. That's in addition to the $7,000 already being offered by Metro Crime Stoppers. Baltimore City detectives are asking anyone with information to call them or Metro Crime Stoppers at 1-866-7-LOCKUP.
4: The family of the tech CEO that was killed in her Mount Vernon apartment nearly 3 years ago is now speaking out. Pava LaPere was raped and murdered by Jason Billingsley. Billingsley pled guilty to brutally attacking a Baltimore couple in the days leading up to LaPere's murder, which he also pled guilty. Billings is a repeat violent offender who had been released early from prison prior to those most recent crimes. LaPere's family says they've tried setting up meetings with government agencies, all in hopes of preventing similar failures in the future, but they say they've been met with silence from the governor, the attorney general, Baltimore's mayor, and the Baltimore City solicitor. The family has until the 22nd to file this lawsuit, but a representative for the family says filing a wrongful death lawsuit is their last resort. The family and the estate of Pava LaPere say that they prefer to extend the deadline in order to pursue appropriate negotiations and discussions.
7: A suspect in a Dundalk murder has been arrested in Pennsylvania. Baltimore County Police say 62-year-old Anthony Tony Storms was shot and killed Thursday afternoon. The suspect's identity has yet to be released, but witnesses say he's a man in his 60s who was involved in a fight with Storms 2 weeks ago. His death has devastated family and friends.
15: I saw my best friend laying on the ground as another pedestrian was trying to give him CPR. I seen that he wasn't moving, seen that he was lifeless. It was a senseless crime, very senseless crime. Did not need to happen. The suspect definitely needs to get held accountable for this.
16: No matter what was going on or what was happening at the time, it doesn't give a reason for somebody to take somebody's life.
7: Witnesses say a Good Samaritan performed CPR on the victim until EMS arrived, but Storms died at the hospital. They say the shooter left the scene by flagging down a passing driver and asking for a ride. Prince George's County Police say an arrest has been made in a 33-year-old case.
4: Yeah, that case dates back to 1993 when a 10-year-old boy disappeared while riding his bike in Brentwood, Maryland. Police now say 61-year-old Joseph Lynch is accused in the murder of 10-year-old George Burdensky Jr. Lynch, who was also accused of being part of a local pedophile ring, is currently in custody for another crime. Police Chief George Nader says he believes there are more victims.
17: I absolutely believe there are other victims associated with this case. Sometimes victims of sexual abuse, especially when that starts as a minor, it takes a lot for them to come forward.
4: Burdensky's disappearance led the FBI to create what's known as the Innocent Images Initiative, investigating suspected pedophiles and online pornography. So far, that initiative has led to 6,700 arrests. Time right now is 5:08, and stay with us. Still ahead on 11 News Saturday morning.
7: The city inspector general is investigating a high-ranking member of Mayor Scott's administration. The emails revealed and the threats they contained when we come back.
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0: 11 News Investigates has revealed new information regarding the Inspector General investigation. The city IG is looking into a high-ranking member of Mayor Brandon Scott's administration.
1: Those reports reveal threatening, profanity-laced emails and messages that were sent before trying to block the Inspector General from accessing them. Marshall Keeley explains how all of them focus squarely on a single senior employee in the Scott administration.
2: I'm going to expletive kill him. This broad about to make me throw hands. Expletive the auditor's office and trash expletive auditors. 11 News Investigates has learned these messages and emails included in a March Inspector General report came from a city employee at the center of three investigations. The OIG started looking into the senior employee's emails and Teams messages during an investigation into the city's American Rescue Plan Act spending in 2025. In emails obtained by 11 News Investigates through a Public Information Act request, the Inspector General tells City Solicitor Ebony Thompson, quote, "In the course of our ARPA investigation started June 2025, complaints were brought to OIG attention that ultimately resulted in a separate investigation. That investigation details the senior employee's alleged violations of the city's technology policy. The report shows she sent messages saying she was going to choke the expletive out of someone, writing, one person is going to make me crack her skull. A third investigation released this month alleges the senior employee tried to block the IG's access to her communications. On November 26th, the senior official messaged a city IT employee, take the Inspector General's IT off my SharePoint, please. It has been months and no one is doing anything about it. The IT employee responded, this is a sticky area. I'll request our staff to cut that, but so you're aware, I can't do that for others. The senior employee replied, I would never ask you to do that for anyone. This overstep and overreach of her authority is too much, and I am very willing to take this issue on. When City IT told the senior employee the Inspector General's IT team could regain access and would ask why it was cut in the first place, the senior employee replied, well, if that's the case, then let me just address it with her. The senior employee emailed Inspector General Isabel Cumming less than 90 minutes later, writing, is there some reason or purpose for this unfettered access? The IG questioned how the employee learned about the access and told her, quote, the information concerns ongoing confidential investigations. The senior employee replied, I am not under any investigation, nor am I party to one. The IG responded, you are part of an ongoing confidential investigation. We plan on interviewing you next week. The senior employee then emailed a city agency leader, you know Isabel reads all my expletive because she thinks it's legal for her to have unfettered access. The city agency leader suggested the senior employee speak with City Solicitor Ebony Thompson. The senior employee said she had, writing, I said I was going to sue Cumming in my personal capacity because I'm not afraid of her expletive at all. Marshall Keeley, WBAL TV 11 News.
1: Well, eventually the city cut off access entirely, leading to the legal battle that was decided in favor of the Inspector General earlier this week.
0: Yeah, in February, the mayor said he would take, quote, the appropriate response to this personnel matter. That employee is still on the job. Well, coming up this morning on WBAL TV 11 News.
1: MedStar Health now making sure their doctors are ready for anything, the training the emergency room doctors are getting, and why they say it's so important when we come back.
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1: Good morning. Happy weekend. We made it to our Saturday. It's been an important weekend. We're taking a live look over Baltimore, where we see both of our stadiums, the Ravens Stadium and the O's, as the both games are going to be here at home tomorrow. We do have a game at Camden Yards today, so crucial forecast for our sports around the region. Right now is dry, a little cloudy out there. We're starting off with temperatures in the 60s, 68 for both downtown and at BWI Marshall, 65 in Towson, 60s farther northward, and we're looking at a few spots falling into the 50s. That's just the cooler areas. By this afternoon, we're warming up into the 70s, 75 for Baltimore, 73 in Westminster. Again, cloudy skies across the area, but most of the day and most of the area will be on the drier side. It's by tomorrow. That's when we can expect our next chance of rain. So we're going to have some cloud cover really picking up and really building into our nighttime hours as we fall into the 60s. Rain starting out in western Maryland, but will be here as we move through our Sunday. So today, partly sunny. It's going to be cooler and less humid today. 75 for around that high in the 70s, of course. And then for tomorrow, I would say today is the better day of the weekend. Tomorrow, that's where we have impact weather, mostly cloudy with chances of rain building towards the evening hours. So really looking at those game times, especially like think about the evening or the end of the game for the Ravens and the beginning of the game for the O's, really taking a look at that timeline. 80 degrees will be that temperature tomorrow. Here's a look at the kickoff forecast. The Ravens taking on the Saints at 1 p.m. Mostly cloudy and then really cloudy as we move into the end of the day, into the game, and those temperatures will be picking up. And so will the rain chances. Here's a look at our temperature trend over the next few days. Look, we're going to be around the average, close to the average for the next 2 days. But as soon as we get closer to the first day of fall, well, temperatures are really going to feel like it. We're going to fall with our temperatures into the 60s, and that's going to be the afternoon high. So it is going to turn really cool, but also really wet in the next few days. We do need the rain, still a bit dry in a few spots, so this is going to be beneficial. But it is going to be a bit gloomy out there as we move into our new work week. So enjoy today, as you could see a peak of sunshine, but building cloud cover throughout the day. 75 for the afternoon high. Tomorrow we get that impact weather. Could even hear a rumble of thunder in some areas. 80 for the high, and then the wet work week starts on Monday. Yeah, the temperatures are going to start reflecting the decorations. So many people putting up Halloween decorations right now. Thanks, Delencia. Emergency room doctors have been ready for the unknown for years, of course. Well, trainings with simulations help them prepare for any scenario. And Brianna Ross got a behind-the-scenes look at one of those trainings through MedStar Health.
9: As an emergency medicine physician, Dr. Paul Herman must be ready for whatever comes his way on any given day.
10: It can be anything. I mean, that's the thing about the emergency medicine is anyone can come in the door. You have to be ready for anything.
9: Even the kinds of cases he doesn't see often.
10: There's a lot of things that we see frequently that we get to practice hands-on in the department, and there's a lot of things that we see very infrequently that we still need to be ready for.
9: That's why Dr. Herman and dozens of doctors from all of MedStar Health's 9 hospitals with emergency rooms come together for training. It happens at the Cytel Simulation Center in Baltimore.
11: It's very important for them to be able to have the opportunity to practice. It's a low-risk environment. It's plastic, so they can make mistakes. They can learn specialized skills that they may not be able to get every day.
12: Somebody who's been in practice for, let's say, several years may have had an opportunity to see some of these things maybe only once or twice during that period of time. Others, maybe none at all. And just because of the frequency of those medical conditions and the frequency with which they present to the ED. But they're critically important to know.
9: The doctors take turns rotating through sessions on vaginal deliveries, neonatal resuscitation, fiber optic intubation, peritonsillar abscess drainage, and regional nerve anesthesia to help with pain relief.
10: But it's a newer technique to be using it in the emergency department setting. And we are trying to teach our faculty and our learners how to better use regional anesthesia techniques in the emergency department to relieve pain for various things like broken bones, for wounds, for doing certain procedures as well.
9: And Dr. Herman hopes getting a refresher on these skills will help him be even more ready for whatever comes his way.
10: If a really sick patient comes in and it's a procedure that we haven't practiced in years, something like simulation will help us be ready for that and will make us confident in doing so.
9: This particular training happens every 18 months, even though there's other trainings and simulations in between, but this is the largest training of its kind through MedStar Health. In South Baltimore, I'm Brianna Ross, WBAL TV 11 News.
1: Well, a new study finds that many smokers may not fully understand how cigarettes can actually damage their hearts and brains. The research analyzed tobacco surveys from 46 countries, and it revealed about 92% of smokers knew cigarettes can cause lung cancer, but awareness was lower for heart disease, heart attacks, and strokes. Researchers also found even fewer people understood the cardiovascular dangers of secondhand smoke. Smoking can damage blood vessels, promote inflammation, and increase the risk of blood clots. 5:23, and stay with us. Still ahead on TV 11 News, e-scooters are getting faster as they get more popular. What testing has shown about the new safety concerns when we come back.
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14: 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A rare whiteout kicks off the home slate on Sunday, September 20th. Wear white, bring the noise, and help drown out the Saints. Purple rises on Thursday, November 5th versus the Jaguars. And darkness falls on Monday, November 16th against the Chargers as the Darkness Helmet makes its debut. White noise, purple rising, darkness falls. 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
1: For the first time since May of 2025, mortgage rates, just like oil and gas prices, have been on the rise since the start of the war with Iran. Existing home sales fell 2% last month to their lowest level since June of 2025. Electric scooters seem to be everywhere these days, and it's not just their popularity that's gaining traction. Some models can now reach 20 miles an hour. With the extra speed, though, comes some serious safety concerns. Consumer Reports just wrapped up testing e-scooters, and as Sean Stryker shows us, the results come with an important warning.
16: Electric scooters are cheap, quick, and just about everywhere. Consumer Reports just tested 13 e-scooters and isn't recommending any of them. The problem? Increased speed. When CR tested scooters 4 years ago, they topped out at 15.5 miles an hour. But now that's no longer the case.
17: The most common top speed for e-scooters now is 20 miles per hour. That's faster than any of the models we tested in 2022.
16: As scooters get faster, injuries are piling up. The Consumer Product Safety Commission counted about 10,500 e-scooter injuries in 2017. By 2024, that number skyrocketed to nearly 80,000, and most don't involve another vehicle. Bernie Dietrich leads CR's e-scooter testing, and two of his testers were injured during testing. One hit gravel going 20 in a turn, hurting his shoulder.
17: As soon as you begin to brake, your weight naturally shifts forward onto the front wheel of the e-scooter, and the rear wheel is deweighted, so it's more likely to skid if you're turning.
16: CR contacted the North American Bike Share and Scooter Share Association, a nonprofit trade association for the industry, but hasn't heard back. If you do choose to ride a scooter, always wear appropriate safety gear like wrist and knee guards, and most importantly, a properly fitted helmet. This Trekstar Voss Wave Cell is CR's highest rated helmet. It's also important to keep your speed down, put your phone and headphones away, and always be aware of your surroundings. Sean Stryker, WBAL, TV 11 News.
0: Well, coming up in the next half hour of 11 News Saturday morning, midterm elections are less than 2 months away and ballots are being mailed out. When you need to have those ballots back and how many people requested one when we come back. Plus, Delencia, chilly starts the morning.
18: Yeah, it's a little cool out there, but look, these temperatures that we're seeing right now in the 60s, well, this is going to be the closer to the highs that we'll have for our new week. It's going to turn quite chilly. We'll talk more in a few minutes.
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0: Good morning and welcome back to WBAL-TV 11 News Saturday morning. Thanks for joining us. I have a confession.
1: Uh-oh.
0: After all of these cool mornings.
1: Yeah.
0: And a week in Mexico because it was super hot.
1: Uh-huh.
0: I'm ready for fall.
1: Oh, you are? You're actually? Okay. I got my first ever pumpkin spice.
0: I said it. I feel free.
1: Latte yesterday. The pumpkin spice, the PSL.
0: Yeah.
1: I finally got one yesterday.
0: Oh, yeah. Did you like it?
1: No, I'm not a fan.
0: Girl, because it's not good.
1: Yeah, it's not. Really nice. I don't like it.
20: You ladies had your beach time. Yeah. I still need my beach
1: you
20: time.
1: You still got to go.
0: You went to LA, didn't you?
20: Yeah, no, I am. You know?
1: And now the temperatures are going to tank next week.
20: Yes, but hey, Ocean City water is warm now.
1: That's true.
20: Right, good point. It's the best time to go.
1: That's right.
20: Now it's off season.
0: Jellyfish free.
1: And no one's there.
20: Jellyfish free.
18: Oh, Lord. Looking at a camera overhead, it is dry here at home. Look at this. We got two stadiums here, and this is going to be a place, the place to be tomorrow, because we got two games. We have one game today, so it's going to be a crucial forecast. Dry today, 68 is the temperature in and around Baltimore. So we're starting off in the 60s, a few cool spots further north in the 50s. So it is a nice cool start to the day. Now, as we move into the next few hours, these temperatures are going to warm up into the 70s. We'll see some sunshine here and there, but cloudier skies are on the way as we close out the day and make our way into Sunday. I'll tell you more about the double game day forecast in a few minutes.
1: Well, in North Baltimore, police are investigating after a pedestrian was killed in a crash.
0: It happened shortly before 7:20 a.m. Friday on Greenmount Avenue. Baltimore police say a vehicle crashed into a 66-year-old man and a parked vehicle. The 78-year-old man who was driving and the pedestrian were both taken to the hospital. The pedestrian later died. The investigation is ongoing, and anyone with information on the crash is urged to call police. In Montgomery County, they're now looking for a new police chief after the sudden resignation of Mark Yamada. He was the chief of police for a little over 2 years. The police department did not give a reason for his departure. Assistant Chief Darren Frankie will serve as the acting chief until a permanent replacement is found. Well, relief could be coming for people impacted by the Empire Towers closure.
1: Yeah, Governor Wes Moore now requesting the Small Business Administration take economic injury disaster loans out and make them available to affected businesses. Now, those loans would be up to $2 million. It would help cover payroll, utilities, and rent. The building was evacuated and shut down on July 9th after construction in the garage damaged the structure. Phase two of stabilization work is underway. Owners say they expect to start removing cars from the garage next week. In today's commitment report, we are now 45 days away from the midterm elections. And starting today, the Board of Elections will begin mailing out ballots. More than 590,000 people have already requested one. You will have until Tuesday, October 27th, if you'd like one sent to your home. It takes about 5 days to get it. Maryland also has an option that lets you print your ballot at home and then mail it in. All ballots must be postmarked by 8 p.m. on Election Day, which is Tuesday, November the 3rd. Three major media outlets are now banned from the White House.
0: The president made that announcement on Friday, saying CNN, MS Now, and Politico are banned. He says they report, quote, fiction and lies. Also, he threatened other outlets in the same Truth Social post, saying other fake news media outlets are to follow. NBC says there are no signs in the building that the ban is in effect, but the president pushed back on reporters who questioned whether this violates freedom of the press.
5: I don't want them in my office. I don't want them here. I would say the ban would go as far as you can. And if they could straighten themselves out, you know, if they could straighten themselves out, I'd love it.
0: Well, CNN is standing by its coverage of the White House, calling the ban illegal. CNN correspondent Jim Acosta was banned from the White House during Mr. Trump's first term. CNN won that lawsuit and had Acosta's credentials restored. Trump also banned the Associated Press for the same reasons earlier this year. That litigation is still tied up in court. Well, a document from CENTCOM sent to Congress estimates that the cost of the Iran war, specifically Operation Epic Fury, is to be around $43 billion.
1: You know, so here's a breakdown. $11.2 billion in operational costs, $28.1 billion to replace expended munitions, and $4.3 billion to replace lost equipment. Democratic lawmakers say the estimate is actually lower than it should be. It currently does not include damage to military installations and other expenses. 46 Democratic senators are demanding that Defense Secretary Pete Hegseth provide a full accounting of the cost of the war so far.
0: The investigation into what brought down NBC's Los Angeles helicopter is getting underway. Now, new security footage could provide valuable information.
1: And that video in which you're about to see shows the final descent of that helicopter before it burst into flames, killing three people. Darsha Phillips has more.
21: Surveillance video from a nearby building captured News Chopper 4 crashing in Chatsworth. Although objects and trees partially block the view, smoke does not appear until about 20 seconds after impact. It quickly builds into a thick, dark plume. About 50 seconds after impact, the first flames are visible from this angle. NBC News aviation analyst and former NTSB investigator Jeff Gazzetti says the video will be helpful to investigators.
6: I see a very high rate of descent, and that's going to be helpful for investigators to determine if there was adequate altitude and airspeed to affect an emergency auto rotation to get the helicopters cushioned safely onto the ground.
21: Gazzetti says whether the engine failed will likely be a key focus of the NTSB's investigation.
6: I think engine failure is certainly going to be front and center in the NTSB's investigation. But then you have to answer the question, why did the engine fail? Was it starved of fuel? Was there some sort of mechanical malfunction?
21: Gazzetti also shared what investigators may be able to learn from the smoke and flames.
6: It seemed to have hit the ground, and there wasn't any smoke or fire for several seconds. And sometimes that's typical. The fuel will begin to spill out and leak out and then catch fire.
21: Gazzetti says because of the significant fire, it's likely News Chopper 4 had enough fuel.
6: I think it rules out the fact that it was fuel exhaustion. I think there was likely plenty of fuel on that helicopter. However, it could be a system issue that didn't allow the fuel to get into the engine.
21: The full investigation will take months, and Gazzetti says evidence gathered at the scene and these videos will help the NTSB determine what went wrong.
6: I think the video on board the helicopter when the problem occurred, as well as this video that has just surfaced, and additional videos from different perspectives will be extremely helpful to the NTSB and the accident investigation.
1: Yeah, just a horrible situation there. 5:37, stay with us. Still ahead on TV 11 News.
18: A Baltimore County lawmaker filing legislation to try and battle the stench in Dundalk. Why some say the Back River wastewater treatment plant needs to do something when we come back.
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0: from Cockeysville to the city, you're not hitting the brakes on the northbound side or even on the southbound side. Currently at the tunnels, no issues at the Harbor Tunnel or the Fort McHenry. On to 97, from the city to Annapolis, nothing in the roadway on the northbound side or on the southbound side. On to 95, from the Beltway north to Aberdeen, you're good to go both northbound and southbound. And if you happen to be traveling between the two beltways, no delays on 95 or the BW Parkway. From the Mattress Warehouse Traffic Desk, I'm Albie D, WBAL News Radio 1090 and FM 101.5.
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3: Action. We've been telling you about the odor concerns surrounding the Back River Wastewater Treatment Plant in Dundalk.
4: And this week, one delegate filed legislation to tackle the problem that has really persisted for decades. Tori Yorgi has more.
5: Some Dundalk residents, they tell me they walk out their front door and a sewage odor just hits them. And it happens on a regular basis, they say. Now, Dundalk resident and state delegate Bob Long says he's hoping action at the state level will spark change.
6: Like trash and poop mixed together, like it's like not pleasant at all. It makes me sick in my stomach.
5: You smell it every day?
7: Practically every day.
5: What's it smell like?
6: You just smell it. It's just right there. And it kind of smells like you're at the zoo, honestly.
5: A strong stench lingering throughout Dundalk. Miss, do you ever smell a bad smell in Dundalk?
8: Yes.
5: How often?
8: Every time I come out here.
5: What does it smell like?
8: It smells like waste.
5: Believed to be coming from the Back River Wastewater Treatment Plant.
9: It needs to be accountability there. That's what the bill's going to be about.
5: Delegate Bob Long, who represents the Dundalk area, says he has pre-filed a bill on Tuesday to be taken up during the January legislative session. The Maryland Wastewater Odor Accountability Act would require odor control plans, continuous monitoring, independent testing, corrective action plans, and make monitoring results public.
7: That would be good. I think that would be good.
6: I hope it improves because it's not fair for us.
5: WBAL TV 11 News toured the plant last week, getting a firsthand look at the operations. Baltimore City DPW runs the plant. They say odor scrubbers and deodorizer are being used while they come up with a comprehensive odor control plan. They also have engineers on site and off site to try and determine the source of the odor. They expect results from their gathering process by early January.
9: I don't have a whole lot of confidence in the engineers because just of what they've told us before. You know, just like I said, they said Back River, the smell was coming from Back River for low tide. I'm sorry, it's not. I know what the smell poop is.
5: And it is important to note that Delegate Long there is running for re-election. He did tell me even if he were not to get re-elected, he would then pass this legislation, this proposed bill, off to another lawmaker to formally introduce in January during that 2027 legislative session. In Dundalk, Tori Yorgi, WBAL TV 11 News.
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4: All right, we got a fun weekend ahead of us. We got games each day and several games on Sunday, as the Ravens and the O's will both be here at home. So let's check out this forecast here. It's dry right now. We're looking at cloudy skies overhead. When we get some sunshine within the next hour or so, we'll have sunrise, but the clouds will be sticking around. Starting off with our temperatures in the 60s, 68 at BWI Marshall and downtown. Clarksville's in the upper 50s right now. A few spots farther north are in the low 60s. We're going to warm up into the 70s for this afternoon. 75 for Baltimore, 76 in Annapolis. If you're headed on to the Eastern Shore, we're looking at the upper 70s as the temperature there. And then cloudy skies will be sticking around all across the area into our nighttime hours. We're going to continue to build with cloud cover, and then we'll have some rain starting to move in. So just keep in mind that moving into our Sunday, that's going to be the wettest day of the weekend. We're checking out our weekend forecast here. Saturday today, partly sunny, so you will see peaks of sunshine here and there, but it will be cooler and less humid today. Temperature is only topping off in the 70s. And then for our Sunday, so I'm going to deem today as the better day of the weekend if you want to dodge the wet weather. So tomorrow, impact weather, mostly cloudy with a chance of rain really picking up into our PM hours. Temperatures will be a couple of degrees warmer, but again, we will have quite a bit of rainfall in the forecast. So we're going to keep an eye on the kickoff forecast. The Ravens here at home for their first game of the regular season at home, taking on the New Orleans Saints. Kickoff 1 p.m. tomorrow. Mostly cloudy skies for much of the game, but I think towards the end of the game, we're really going to see that chance of rain pick up. Temperatures will be in the 70s throughout the game. Now, speaking a little more on the temperatures, we're going to move into our new work week and approaching a new season. Fall starts on Tuesday, but notice how Mother Nature is not taking her time with giving us those fall-like temperatures. Highs in the 60s, even some days in the low 60s. On top of that, we're also going to have some rain showers in the mix, so it's going to be a pretty soggy start and midweek. So just keep that in mind. Keep the rain gear close by. Take your time on those roadways. We'll start to dry out a bit as we approach our Friday.
5: Well, he commanded NASA's Artemis II mission, and he is Baltimore's own. Now Reid Wiseman is sharing what it was like to fly around the moon aboard the Orion spacecraft.
6: Tommy Clark explains why he's back home and what's next for the astronaut and the one sight he's still hoping to see.
7: Booster ignition and liftoff.
8: I almost have to use the word overwhelming. It makes me really proud to come back to Maryland, to come to Baltimore, see how many people are here, the outpouring of support.
9: Yeah!
10: It's been a whirlwind 5 months since NASA astronaut Reid Wiseman returned to Earth after leading the Artemis II mission around the moon farther than any human has ever traveled.
8: Earth was the size of a basketball for only a few minutes, and then a baseball for only a few minutes, and then we just called it Tiny Earth from then on because it was the size of your thumb for the whole rest of the mission.
10: Now, the Baltimore native is back home, preparing to serve as Grand Marshal of his alma mater, Delaney High School's homecoming parade, before taking the mound to throw out the first pitch at Saturday's Orioles game.
8: I'm incredibly excited. I'll be at the Ravens game on Sunday, so to get to see in one weekend to get to see my two hometown sports teams is special.
10: Soon, he will move into the role of NASA Emeritus Astronaut, making space for other astronauts to experience the magic he found aboard Orion.
8: I've done a lot, I've seen a lot, and I really just want to give back to the program, watch Artemis 3 and 4 go do great things, and I will be very happy cheering them on.
10: Because Wiseman's crew helped lay the groundwork for a future moon base, NASA is now preparing for Artemis 3 and 4 to again unite people behind one common purpose.
8: The U.S. is leading, but we're not going alone. We're going with the world.
10: Wiseman says there's still one special sight he wants to share with his daughters. This time, it'll be through a telescope to see Carol Krater, a lunar tribute to his late wife.
8: It hasn't happened yet. They're both at college, and we will do it. The left side of the moon has to be lit up, so it's not like you can go out every day, and then the moon has to just wobble just enough to bring it out to the front side. You get a really grazing angle of it, but we will do that. We've talked about it a lot.
10: I'm Tommy Clark, WBAL TV 11 News.
4: He is just the coolest guy.
6: Literally. I love his enthusiasm.
4: I know. Yeah. It seems so nice. But Delencio was saying apparently the thermostat inside the space shuttle is controlled on the ground here on Earth. So can you imagine, like, hey, it's cold. Can you turn it up?
6: Right. Like, she asked him about the weather. He said it can get cold up there, but if you need to crank the heat, you got to
4: talk about
6: down.
4: Thermostat wars that
6: Mission
4: are
6: control.
4: Intergalactic, right? Stay with us. Still ahead, the talk of the town, the Ravens home opener tomorrow.
6: And who the team says could be out for the game and who's still stepping in. Plus, Valencia has another look at your weekend forecast. This is a view of the city. It's still dark out there and a little chilly.
4: Mm-hmm.
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0: The next flight has landed, and the Ravens' new uniform collection will be on display this season. A rare whiteout kicks off the home slate on Sunday, September 20th. Wear white, bring the noise, and help drown out the Saints. Purple rises on Thursday, November 5th versus the Jaguars. And darkness falls on Monday, November 16th against the Chargers as the Darkness Helmet makes its debut. White noise, purple rising, darkness falls. All coming to the bank this season.
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6: I realize what the astronaut to me geek means.
4: Oh no, it's a really bad dad joke. A space heater. That was a good one.
6: I had to tell you guys that. It was cracking me up.
4: Our floor director's going, boo.
6: Well, you know, a baseball series is bound to be better than my dad jokes. when both teams have something at stake.
5: Yeah, Orioles are battling for a playoff spot as the Brewers are fighting to clinch a first-round playoff bye. So it shouldn't come as a big surprise that the Brewers came ready to hit. Bottom of the second, Jackson Chirillo hits a three-run bomb. O's get in a hole early, but the good news, Pete Alonso brought a shovel, digs him right out with a three-run bomb of his own. That's his 24th on the season and his third in three nights. Brewers would do what they do, which is to hit with runners in scoring position. They go up by two in the ninth, and now the Orioles will have to come back from behind once again in this game.
6: Now we take you to the bottom of the ninth. What a memorable night for Coby Mayo. He had not one, not two, but three doubles on the evening. His 17th double on the season, and it really set the tone for the rest of this inning. Sure enough, it leads to good things, like two sac flies later, a chance to tie it, and the same guy who set this inning on a successful path ties this game up. Coby Mayo races home, and this game is headed to extras. The fight was there. The result, though, was not. Brewers got one in the 10th, and the O's couldn't match it. That one's going to sting. O's dropped the ball game 6-5.
5: This close, man. Oh, this close, and every game really counts.
6: They fought for it, though. Well, to the Ravens now. Chris Moore was pulled off the practice squad for the season opener, and when it was his time to step up, he made the most of his moment.
5: Yeah, he impressed the fans with his commanding 53-yard catch, but he also earned respect from his teammates and coaches for the way that he prepares. Now, Moore will likely be needed again tomorrow with the announcement that wide receiver Zay Flowers is doubtful for week two. Moore has had quite a journey to get back to this point. The 33-year-old was actually considering retirement, and then the same team that drafted him brought him back again this July. He was cut on August the 29th, signed to the practice squad 2 days later, and was on the 53-man roster by the time the first game rolled out. And his effort so far is impressing his teammates.
12: He's one of them guys. You know, he was ready when his number was called, you know. P-Squad guy, didn't give me reps in a week, and then he had to go out there and play majority of the game and did well. So, you know, him doing that, that just shows a lot of people, you know, like how he is.
13: Throughout my whole career, especially as I got older, I made it a habit every single week to prepare like I'm going to be starting, even though I'm not. I try to learn everybody's routes, you know, as much as possible and get ready like I'm going to play.
5: Well, the Ravens are 1-0. The Saints are 0-1. They host the Saints tomorrow, kickoff set for 1 o'clock. Here's a look at what's still ahead this morning on 11 News Saturday morning.
6: The Inspector General is investigating a high-ranking member of Mayor Brandon Scott's administration. The emails revealed and the threats they contained when we come back. Valencia?
14: Hey, we're looking at a dry forecast to start the weekend, but we're going to have some rain on the way for tomorrow, and that's a big game day. We'll talk more about what we can expect in a few minutes.
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1: I know why you're ready for fall.
2: Why?
1: Because your pool is green as grass right now, and you're tired of looking at it. So you're like, just go ahead. Make
2: you know
1: the leaves
2: what really
1: fall
2: makes me
1: it.
2: Mad about it? The water is crystal clear.
1: Wait, but it's the bottom.
2: The bottom.
1: Yeah.
2: And I
1: know.
2: Don't feel like dealing with it. Mm-mm. Honestly, it's the outfits. I'm ready to layer up. Yeah.
1: Ready to go. Ready
2: and
1: for
2: I want to go to a farm. It's that time.
1: I know. Hey, Carroll County has plenty of them, so come on out.
2: Apple picking and pumpkin time. Delencia, you look like the pumpkin I want to pick.
3: Oh, my.
1: Oh, my.
2: Aww.
1: Wow.
3: That means
2: I mean,
3: it's
2: that
3: a cute
2: all
3: orange.
2: It's
3: an orange. I got you, Janine. I got you. Look, pumpkin picking, the apple cider donuts, that is something that I'm looking for. And the boots. I am a boots kind of girl. I love those shoes. Anyway, especially those Ravens boots that Jen has. Just saying, tease for outfits to come. We're looking overhead, and if you have some fall-like outfits that you want to wear, you might be able to wear it as we're starting off at least a little chillier this morning. We do have two games this weekend here at home. We got the O's both today and tomorrow, and then we got both teams, the O's and the Ravens, playing tomorrow. So important weather forecast for us. You might need the rain boots tomorrow. Looking at our temperatures right now, though, 66 at BWI Marshall, 68 downtown. A few spots farther northward, they're in the 50s. And then as we move into the afternoon, most of us are going to warm up into that mid-70 degree range. We'll see peaks of sunshine and then increasing cloud cover all ahead of that next chance of rain, which will be here by tomorrow. Could even see some sprinkles as early as the morning hours. We'll talk more about our game day forecast in a few minutes.
2: All right, Delencia, thank you. Well, Sunday marks the first time since the Ravens moved to M&T Bank Stadium that the Ravens and Orioles will both play a regular season home game on the same day. That sounds chaotic.
1: Well, it sounds like more than 100,000 people are going to be down there. And as we have reported, it is creating parking gymnastics for fans and employees. And not everyone is happy about that. But this is also creating some big opportunities for local businesses. Tori Orgi has more.
4: Good morning. Absolutely historic day tomorrow. 1 p.m. kickoff over at M&T Bank Stadium. And then several hours later, 7:20 p.m., we'll have the first pitch here at the yard. It is going to be an action-packed, filled weekend, full of sports, great for the fans, but also for the places entertaining the fans, talking about the businesses that are expecting these big crowds.
5: Let's go, O's!
6: So if you're coming downtown on Sunday, ride the bus.
7: Sunday is just going to be mayhem.
4: Mayhem in Baltimore City as both the Baltimore Ravens and Orioles take their home fields on the same day. Exciting for fans, but also businesses like Pickles Pop. We're expecting large crowds to trickle in.
7: We're going to open at 9 for the Ravens game. And then once the Raven game ends, we're going to have the post game and then the pregame for Orioles sitting at the same time. So it's just going to be a giant party in here.
4: And it's an even bigger deal this Sunday because it will mark the first time in more than 2 decades both teams are playing regular season games on the same day at home.
6: So I'm a Baltimore girl, born and raised, right? So coming to an Orioles game on Purple Friday, wearing the perfect jersey, it's all the things Baltimore.
4: Melissa Thomas already sporting her purple and orange jersey on this Purple Friday as she heads into the Orioles ballpark, representing both Charm City Birds.
6: We're looking forward to a big time win on Sunday with the Ravens and the Orioles playing.
8: Excited to see the O's play. I'm a Baltimore girl raised by my mom, Melissa Thomas.
2: And how are you feeling about Sunday? Ravens and O's play on Sunday.
9: It's over.
6: It's over.
2: In a good way, right?
9: Yes, in a good way, it's over.
4: Yes, it's over as in it's over for the opposing teams because the Ravens and the O's are going to win, right? Now, we do want to keep in mind, of course, there's going to be some interruptions for traffic. We actually told you earlier in the week we know Lot H, a few of the fans, the Ravens fans, had to move or will have to move their tailgating to the casino so that some of those spots can be reserved for Orioles staff because of the games being played on the same day, both at home. So a lot going on this weekend, but hopefully we'll bring home some W's. For now, I am outside Camden Yards, Tori Orgi, WBAL-TV 11 News.
1: Fortunately, the Birds did not bring home the win last night, but they have some more opportunities, and this is the last homestand for the Orioles this weekend, some special giveaways, and a moment to remember the impact of an O's fan favorite.
2: And today, the Orioles are honoring Trey Mancini's incredible legacy with a day of special tributes, ceremonies, and kids' autographs, celebrating his unforgettable moments with Orioles baseball. Well, you might remember, Mancini battled and overcame colon cancer during his decade-long career. $5 of each ticket sold will benefit the Trey Mancini Foundation, which works to support those facing food insecurity, illness, and hardships.
1: Also in sports, a big last-minute decision barred students from attending a high school football game between Mervo and Carver on Friday. Adults were allowed into that game, but students were not, and their tickets were refunded. School police say they made that decision around 4:30 Friday, saying it was due to community-related issues, but they did not explain further. A 3-year-old boy and a 16-year-old girl are still recovering from gunshot wounds that they suffered during Wednesday night's mass shooting in East Baltimore near Douglas Homes.
2: Now the reward being offered to help police find the person responsible has jumped to $12,000. The Texas-based Youth Peace and Justice Foundation, also known as the Uvalde Foundation for Kids, is offering $5,000. That's in addition to the $7,000 already being offered from Metro Crime Stoppers. Baltimore City detectives are asking anyone with information to call them or call Metro Crime Stoppers, and you can do that anonymously. That number is 1-866-7-LOCKUP.
1: The family of the tech CEO who was killed in her Mount Vernon apartment nearly 3 years ago is speaking out. Paavola Pear was raped and murdered by Jason Billingsley. Billingsley pled guilty to brutally attacking a Baltimore couple in the days leading up to LaPere's murder, to which he also pled guilty. Billingsley is a repeat violent offender who had been released early from prison prior to those most recent crimes. LaPere's family says they've tried to set up meetings with government agencies in hopes of preventing similar failures in the future, but they say they have been met with crickets from the governor, the attorney general, Baltimore's mayor, and the Baltimore City solicitor. The family has until the 22nd to file this lawsuit, and a representative says that filing a wrongful death lawsuit is the family's last resort. Instead, they say they would prefer to extend the deadline and pursue appropriate negotiations.
2: A suspect in a Dundalk murder has been arrested in Pennsylvania. Baltimore County police say 62-year-old Tony Storms was shot and killed Thursday afternoon. The suspect's identity has yet to be released, but witnesses say he's a man in his 60s who was involved in a fight with Storms 2 weeks ago. His death has devastated family and friends.
10: I saw my best friend laying on the ground as another pedestrian was trying to give him CPR. I seen that he wasn't moving, seen that he was lifeless. It was a senseless crime, very senseless crime. Did not need to happen. The suspect definitely needs to get held accountable for this.
11: No matter what was going on or what was happening at the time, it doesn't give a reason for somebody to take somebody's life.
2: Witnesses say a Good Samaritan performed CPR on the victim until EMS arrived, but Storms died at the hospital. They say the shooter left the scene by flagging down a passing driver and asking for a ride.
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2: The city inspector general is investigating a high-ranking member of Mayor Brandon Scott's administration. The emails revealed and the threats they contained when we come back.
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12: Traffic.
13: On the BW Parkway northbound in Beltsville, heads up, there is a crash. All lanes are blocked northbound between Powder Mill Road and 197. As for the southbound side, you're good to go between Baltimore and D.C. Now on to the Beltway. I didn't see any delays on the inner loop or on the outer loop in the traffic cameras. 83 from Cockeysville to the city, you're good to go both northbound and southbound. Currently at the tunnels, there's no problems at the Harbor Tunnel or the Fort McHenry. On 95 from the Beltway north to Aberdeen, clear northbound and southbound. And 97 from the city to Annapolis, you're at the posted speed limit on the northbound side as well as on the southbound side. From the Mattress Warehouse Traffic Desk, I'm Albie D. WBAL News Radio 1090 and FM 101.5.
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3: Let's take things back a bit and start with today. We're looking at our downtown camera, and it is looking nice right now. No wet weather in the forecast, but check out these two stadiums. We're looking at both stadiums, and it is looking great and dry right now. We are going to continue to see dry conditions in the 60s right now across the area. Ladies?
1: All right, thanks so much. 11 News Investigates has now revealed some new information regarding the Inspector General investigation. The city IG is looking into a high-ranking member of Mayor Brandon Scott's administration.
2: The reports reveal threatening profanity, laced emails and messages that were sent before trying to block the Inspector General from accessing them. Marshall Keeley explains how all of them focus squarely on a single senior employee in the Scott administration.
21: I'm going to expletive kill him. This broad about to make me throw hands. Expletive the auditor's office and trash expletive auditors. 11 News Investigates has learned these messages and emails included in a March Inspector General report came from a city employee at the center of three investigations. The OIG started looking into the senior employee's emails and Teams messages during an investigation into the city's American Rescue Plan Act spending in 2025. In emails obtained by 11 News Investigates through a Public Information Act request, the Inspector General tells City Solicitor Ebony Thompson, quote, in the course of our ARPA investigation started June 2025, complaints were brought to OIG attention that ultimately resulted in a separate investigation. That investigation details the senior employee's alleged violations of the city's technology policy. The report shows she sent messages saying she was going to choke the expletive out of someone, writing, one person is going to make me crack her skull. A third investigation released this month alleges the senior employee tried to block the IG's access to her communications. On November 26, the senior official messaged a city IT employee, take the Inspector General's IT off my SharePoint, please. It has been months and no one is doing anything about it. The IT employee responded, this is a sticky area. I'll request our staff to cut that, but so you're aware, I can't do that for others. The senior employee replied, I would never ask you to do that for anyone. This overstep and overreach of her authority is too much, and I am very willing to take this issue on. When City IT told the senior employee the Inspector General's IT team could regain access and would ask why it was cut in the first place, the senior employee replied, well, if that's the case, then let me just address it with her. The senior employee emailed Inspector General Isabel Cumming less than 90 minutes later, writing, is there some reason or purpose for this unfettered access? The IG questioned how the employee learned about the access and told her, quote, the information concerns ongoing confidential investigations. The senior employee replied, I am not under any investigation, nor am I party to one. The IG responded, you are part of an ongoing confidential investigation. We plan on interviewing you next week. The senior employee then emailed a city agency leader, "You know Isabel reads all my expletive because she thinks it's legal for her to have unfettered access." The city agency leader suggested the senior employee speak with city solicitor Ebony Thompson. The senior employee said she had, writing, "I said I was going to sue Cumming in my personal capacity because I'm not afraid of her expletive at all." Marshall Keeley, WBAL TV 11 News.
1: Well, eventually, the city cut off access entirely, leading to the legal battle that was decided in favor of the inspector general earlier this week.
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1: 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Still ahead on TV 11 News Saturday morning.
2: Infant formula safety called into question. Why Abbott Laboratories is settling a federal lawsuit for $385 million when we come back.
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22: Okay, gang. So chances are there'll never be an emergency ever, ever again.
23: Mm-hmm.
22: But just in case, let's talk about a plan.
23: Okay.
22: So who's going to do what? Anyone? Yeah, okay, perfect. We'll figure it out as we go. So, who is going to grab the go bag?
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3: But sunrise is in a couple of minutes. We are looking at dry conditions to start our weekend. But as we move towards the end of it, it could get a little soggy, certainly as we move into our new week ahead. Looking at our temperatures in the 60s right now, again, cloudy skies for much of the area. Temperatures farther northward are in the upper 50s. And then we're looking at around 63 for Towson. Good morning. 62 in Westminster, 63 in Frederick to start off our morning. Now into this afternoon, we're going to warm up into the 70s, below the average for this time of year by a couple of degrees. 75 for Baltimore, 76 in Annapolis, 73 in Westminster, 75 in Frederick, and then the upper 70s along the eastern shore. Now you will notice a little bit of sunshine here and there, but then we'll increase in cloud cover towards the later evening hours, all ahead of that next chance of rain. Here's a look at our nighttime forecast. Clouds building, temperatures falling into the 60s, and then here is a little more on our chance for rain. So today is going to be the drier day of the weekend, cooler and less humid. Again, temperatures in that 70 degree range. Tomorrow, impact weather. We got rain moving in, and we got two games. We got the Ravens here at home, and we have the O's here at home. So important forecast. Mostly cloudy for much of the day, and then we'll have that chance of rain really picking up into the evening hours. Low 80s, that's what we can expect. So I would expect maybe a sprinkle or two early on in the morning, of maybe a few clusters of showers. That's going to move on out of here. We'll see maybe a little brief break in the early lunchtime hours, but then the chance of rain is going to pick up once again as we move towards the end of the day. So just keep that in mind. You want rain gear with you, rather you're bringing your purple rain gear for the Ravens or the orange rain gear for the O's. If you have it close by that poncho, you should be okay. Mostly cloudy for the start of the game at 1 p.m. tomorrow. Cloudy skies will be building, and again, that chance of rain will be building towards the end of the game, moving towards the O's game later in the evening hours. Now, let's talk about the temperature. That's going to be another big weather story. First day of fall is Tuesday, and it's going to feel like it. Look at that. Over the next 7 days, temperature is in the 60s. And check out all the rain that we have as well. It's going to be a little soggy, but we need the rain. It's a dry day today, so get out and enjoy it.
2: Thanks, Delencia. Well, in this morning's medical alert, Pennsylvania is reporting a fourth measles-related death. The Mifflin County Coroner's Office released a statement saying an 18-year-old county resident passed away due to complications from measles. Mifflin County is about 60 miles northwest of Harrisburg. The coroner there says the cause of death was determined to be acute disseminated encephalomyelitis, or ADEM. That's a rare and severe neurological complication of measles. The manner of death was ruled natural. Along with the teen, a 40-year-old woman and two babies have died in Pennsylvania from illnesses related to measles. Maryland will receive more than $3 million as part of a nearly $385 million settlement with Abbott Laboratories over infant formula safety. Maryland was one of just five states that directly joined the federal lawsuit. The government alleged Abbott knowingly manufactured formula under conditions that put products at unacceptable risk of contamination, while government health programs paid for them. Abbott will pay about $349 million to the federal government and more than $36 million to participating states. Maryland Attorney General Anthony Brown says the settlement holds Abbott accountable. Well, drinking a lot after a traumatic event may be a warning sign for future heart problems. Researchers analyzed health data from Denmark and found alcohol use disorder was the strongest psychiatric predictor of major heart and cerebrovascular events in both men and women. Depression and PTSD or other stress-related disorders were also among the top predictors. The findings suggest screening for a range of mental health conditions after trauma could help doctors better identify people at increased cardiovascular risk. Well, many Americans work remotely post-pandemic, but a new study cautions spending too much time working alone can take a toll on your mental health. The authors analyzed over a decade of data from national surveys comparing reports from workers and jobs done remotely. People who both live alone and work jobs remotely reported being more mentally distressed and socially isolated than those who work on site. But researchers say remote work alone doesn't necessarily worsen mental health. In a previous study on healthcare workers, remote workers reported the highest levels of positive well-being compared to on-site and hybrid workers. Well, still ahead on WBAL TV 11 News, Christmas is now less than 100 days away. How much shoppers have budgeted and tips to help you prepare when we come back.
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1: Well, some people think it's too early to pull out Halloween decorations, but believe it or not, it's looking a whole lot like Christmas. Christmas is now less than 100 days away, with Hanukkah even closer, so it means, well, for some, it's never too early to start planning out your holiday shopping haul. According to the National Retail Federation, shoppers budgeted an average of $900 for gifts and other holiday expenses last year. And our national consumer correspondent, Allie Jasinski, has some tips to help you prepare.
14: Christmas is just 100 days away. Yes, you heard me correctly. And while it might be a little too early to do all of this, it's not too early to start planning. Here are some ways to avoid holiday overspending. 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Policies can change during events like Black Friday. 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Understand the payment schedule, late fee policy, and return process. Avoid juggling multiple plans at once. Finally, leave a little room in your budget for things you didn't anticipate, like shipping, holiday parties, or just last minute gifts. 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
1: The U.S. Postal Service has officially opened its Operation Santa program, and it is accepting letters heading to the North Pole. This is a 114-year-old tradition that helps grant holiday wishes for kids of all ages. Registration for people who want to fulfill these wish lists opens on November the 2nd. Stay with us. Still ahead in our next half hour of 11 News Saturday morning. Midterm elections are coming up, and now mail-in ballots are being sent out. When you need to have the ballots back by, and how many people have already requested one when we come back.
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1: Good morning and welcome back to WBAL-TV 11 News Saturday morning. Thanks for joining us. We were talking about the dog you're fostering who can jump baby gates. Now, mine can literally now at 6 months just sort of step over that gate, but she doesn't know it yet. So that's a good thing. And your cat, forget about it. She's jumping everywhere.
2: Chaos is jumping everywhere. But what I am thankful is that because she's getting bigger, she's not fitting in all the little nooks and crannies that she used to fit in. And so now I just find it funny. So you can get away.
1: And enjoy the warmer weather we're having this weekend because it's going to tank this week a little bit.
3: Thinking about those morning walks.
2: Wait to put on a hoodie.
3: Right? But look, I'm thinking about those morning walks with the rain and the chill, the wet fur. Looking at our live camera right now, it is just cool outside, but it's also dry. We're also taking a look at two stadiums here in this camera because we got two games this weekend at the O's game, at the O's Stadium and the Ravens Stadium. So a lot of fun to be had today and this tomorrow. Looking at 66 at BWI Marshall right now, 68 downtown. A few cool spots farther north in the upper 50s. We're going to warm up into the 70s today, tad bit warmer tomorrow, but we'll have some rain in the area. We'll talk more about that in a few minutes.
1: Thanks, Delencia. In North Baltimore, police are investigating after a pedestrian was killed in a crash.
2: It happened shortly before 7:20 a.m. Friday on Greenmount Avenue. Baltimore police say a vehicle crashed into a 66-year-old man and a parked vehicle. The 78-year-old driver and the pedestrian were both taken to the hospital. The pedestrian later died. The investigation is ongoing, and anyone with information is urged to call police. In Montgomery County, they're now looking for a new police chief after the sudden resignation of Mark Yamada. He was the chief of police for a little more than 2 years. The police department did not give a reason for his departure. Assistant Chief Darren Frankie will serve as the acting chief until a permanent replacement is found. And relief could be coming for people impacted by the Empire Towers closure.
1: Governor Wes Moore now requesting that the Small Business Administration make an economic injury disaster loan available to impacted businesses. Those loans would be up to $2 million. It would help cover payroll, utilities, and rent. The building was evacuated and shut down on July 9th after construction in the garage damaged the structure. Phase two of stabilization work is currently underway, and owners say they do expect to start removing cars from the garage next week. In today's commitment report, we're now 45 days away from the midterm elections, and starting today, the Board of Elections will begin mailing out ballots. More than 590,000 people have already requested a mail-in ballot. You're going to have until October the 27th if you'd like one sent to your home. It takes about 5 days to get it. Maryland also has an option that lets you print your ballot at home and then mail it in. All ballots must be postmarked by 8 p.m. on Election Day, which is Tuesday, November the 3rd. Well, three major media outlets are now being banned from the White House.
2: The president made that move on Friday. President Trump says CNN, MS Now, and Politico are banned, saying they report, quote, fiction and lies. The president also threatened other outlets in the same Truth Social post, saying other fake news media outlets are to follow. NBC says there are no signs in the building that the ban is in effect, but the president pushed back on reporters who questioned whether this violated freedom of the press.
5: I don't want them in my office. I don't want them here. I would say the ban would go as far as you can. And if they could straighten themselves out, you know, if they could straighten themselves out, I'd love it.
2: Well, CNN is standing by its coverage of the White House, calling the ban illegal. CNN correspondent Jim Acosta was banned from the White House during Mr. Trump's first term. CNN won that lawsuit and had Acosta's credentials restored. Trump also banned the Associated Press for the same reasons earlier this year. That litigation regarding the First Amendment is still tied up in court.
1: After months of rising tensions, threats to take it by force, and even a proposal to buy it outright, President Donald Trump announcing a deal involving Greenland, the Arctic territory that he says will stay in the hands of Denmark.
2: Amy Liu joins us with what this means for the U.S.
7: Given Greenland's strategic location in the Arctic, President Trump suggests that this deal is a matter of national security and says that the U.S. will begin developing a large military presence there immediately. President Trump announcing the deal on social media, saying that the military pact gives the U.S. permanent control over security and, quote, all other needs on Greenland. He says the pact ensures no U.S. adversary can have a base, a military presence, or make investments there without the U.S.'s written approval. It's a major pivot from earlier this year when his threats to buy the land or take it through military force drew sharp criticism from both Denmark and Greenland. Now, leaders there appear to be on board with the pact. The Danish prime minister said in a statement that the agreement strengthens common security in the Arctic while recognizing Greenland's sovereignty and territorial integrity of Denmark. Greenland's leader called the deal encouraging and a, quote, benefit to us all. Denmark and Greenland's governments still have to give the official okay on the deal before it can be enforced. Both governments as well as the U.S. plan to sign the deal next week at the U.N. General Assembly. Reporting in Washington, I'm Amy Liu.
2: A document from CENTCOM sent to Congress estimates the cost of the Iran war, specifically Operation Epic Fury, to be around $43 billion.
1: Here's the breakdown. $11.2 billion in operational costs, $28.1 billion to replace expended munitions, and $4.3 billion to replace lost equipment. Democratic lawmakers say the estimate is actually lower than it should be and does not include damage to military installations and other expenses. 46 Democratic senators are demanding that Defense Secretary Pete Hegseth provide a full accounting of the cost of the war so far. 6:36, and stay with us till ahead on 11 News.
2: Marlboro High School getting some new inspiration from history. How a special machine made its way back and why it's so important to the school when we come back.
22: 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Whether it's the bus stop or the ball field,
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23: Traffic.
27: I wanted to give you a heads up on the BW Parkway. Northbound between Powder Mill Road and 197, all lanes are blocked for a crash investigation. Now, let's look at the cameras around the Beltway. You're good to go both on the inner loop and on the out loop. There's no issues on 83 from Cockeysville to the city. Currently at the tunnels, lanes are clear at the Harbor Tunnel and the Fort McHenry. On 97 from the city to Annapolis, you're not tapping the brakes on the northbound side or on the southbound side. On 95 from the Beltway north to Aberdeen, that's clear both northbound and southbound. And on 95 between the two Beltways, you're at the posted speed limit northbound and southbound. From the Mattress Warehouse Traffic Desk, I'm Albie D, WBAL News Radio, 1090 and FM 101.5.
0: The pivotal midterm elections are just weeks away. With control of Congress hanging in the balance and the future of President Trump's agenda.
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2: It's an old invention being used to give new inspiration to students at Merville High School. The Linotype machine was invented by the school's namesake.
1: And in today's educational alert, Brianna Ross explains how one will now live in the Northeast Baltimore School to show students how to dream big.

0: spirits. Mergenthaler was German and moved to Baltimore, where he became a watchmaker. Now, more than a century later, school leaders want to bring a linotype back to Baltimore.
1: Well, it was really about a historical context that we wanted to bring back to the school and just have an opportunity to give our students some historic background about this school and how important it was for the community to see what was invented by Mergenthaler.
0: But there are not many linotype machines left. It took time to find one. With the help of the Baltimore Museum of Industry, school leaders found a linotype in Virginia, but they needed help from Johns Hopkins University to get it here.
2: Well, the owner of it gave it to them for $500, but the problem is that it had to be transported. It's 3,000 pounds. So it cost about close to $8,000 to transport it back to Baltimore, and so we supported and sponsored that move.
0: With a process and with precision, a crew moved that linotype into the school Tuesday, with staff, students, and Mervo alum Mayor Brandon Scott watching with pride.
3: I was not going to miss this, right? As someone who bleeds blue and gold, who has at home newsletters from the first day that Mervo was open, I had to be here for this, just to see it for myself and really just be a part of the moment. This is a huge moment for the school.
0: A huge moment, a huge piece of history, and a reminder to students of the possibilities.
4: Whatever you think about, you can manifest that image into reality, and it can become way more important than you could have ever imagined.
5: The principal here says they're going to paint this wood here blue and gold, the school's colors, of course, and then they're going to have a plaque next to it so people can read all about the linotype and Mergenthaler's legacy. In Northeast Baltimore, I'm Brianna Ross, WBAL TV 11 News.
6: Speaking of reading.
7: Yeah, guess what? The Carroll County Public Library inaugural book festival is today, and somebody's going to be there.
6: Yeah, I get to read to the kids. The Farm Museum in Westminster is playing host to all of this, welcoming readers of all levels. Over 100 authors are going to be at the festival. All branches of the Carroll County Library closed today because of the festival, but organizers say from romance to horror, if you'd like to read, this is for you. Best-selling author Jody Pico is headlining that event. It will include literary-themed vendors and food trucks.
8: We have over 100 vendors all together. Many of them will have book-related merchandise. So they'll have, of course, book bags, book jewelry, book afghans, candles, tea, chocolate, you name it. If you can label it with some sort of book-ish kind of thing, they will have them.
6: Oh, it's going to be a good time. That event is free. It runs from 10 until 4. But at 9 o'clock, there's a special kids book character breakfast. It is sold out, but it's going to be a whole lot of fun. And a beautiful day for it out of the Farm Museum. Picturesque.
7: I just feel like you should know I like hardback books bookmarks.
6: Okay. She's getting her shopping list for me all
7: yes,
6: ready
7: I
6: to
7: am.
6: Go. Stay with us. Still ahead on 11 News. It's time for 11 Fitness.
7: Yeah, we're going to get active. How you can stay healthy and active when we come back.
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3: Good morning. Happy Saturday. The sun is up. We're looking at quite a bit of cloud cover, but the good news is right now it's dry, and that's how we're starting off our weekend. By tomorrow, that's going to look a little different. We're going to have some rain in the region. Checking out our temperature, 66 in Baltimore and around the region. Again, we have cloudy skies, the 60s pretty much everywhere except for farther north, where temperature is just crossing below that 60 degree line and into the 50s. So we're going to continue to see that over the next few hours. And then eventually we're going to warm up into the 70s for the afternoon, looking at cloudy skies across the area, especially as we move into the later evening hours, all ahead of our next chance of rain, which will be here by tomorrow. Checking out our temperatures overnight, we're falling into the 60s, 68 for Baltimore, 66 in Westminster overnight, 67 in Frederick. So starting off another nice cool start to the day. So today I would deem it as the better day of the weekend if you want to dodge the rain. Tomorrow will be probably the more fun day of the weekend across the area, because we have two games here in Baltimore. We got the O's playing and the Ravens here at home. So with all of that, we do also have some rain. So again, if you want to dodge the rain today, it's probably the best day to get out and about. There's an O's game today if you want to go to a drier game. Checking out mostly cloudy skies for much of the day, and then PM showers likely towards the afternoon and evening. 80 is going to be the afternoon high. So this is a look at Sunday. Around 10 a.m. we'll have some rain showers in the mix. Could see a break in the rain around lunchtime, and then another round of rain can move in as we progress through the rest of the afternoon and evening. So taking a look at this game day forecast, the Ravens taking on the Saints. This is the first home game of the regular season. So we're kickoff will be at 1 p.m. mostly cloudy, temperatures sticking around the upper 70s, and then we'll have cloudy skies with that chance of rain slightly increasing throughout game time. Checking out our temperature trend for the week ahead, this is going to be the next weather story. So we're going to be close to the average for this time of year for the next few days. But then look at this. First day of fall is Tuesday. Mother Nature said, hey, you want fall? Here it is. And we're going to fall to the 60s, even the low 60s on Wednesday. It's going to be a cool, cool week ahead. But on top of that, we also have the rain. So looking at the forecast, you want the rain gear? Maybe a nice, good, thick rain jacket with you as we move throughout the week.
4: I got my sneakers on. You know what that means. Muscle time. It's time for 11 Fitness. Quentin Daly. I've been over here talking trash. I'm telling you, it has nothing behind it. But he does have something behind him, and yes, it's good lessons for us to stay fit and active.
5: You know it. So it is no fall, fall fitness. So
4: okay, no fall, fall fitness.
5: Balance, exactly. You got it right. Tongue tired, but we got it right. So I have a BOSU balance trainer today.
4: Okay.
5: And a fancy way of saying both sides are utilized. So we're going to use both sides today, okay?
4: Okay.
5: But in order to help us get balanced as we hustle and bustle from work, kids are back in school. Mm-hmm. Want to make sure we have something to stabilize us, right?
4: Okay.
5: So what I want you to do, I want you to step up on your BOSU ball. Now, when we do this, don't shake your head just yet. We got it.
4: I just feel like they know I can't stand on my own 2 feet without falling, so they pick me to embarrass me or something.
5: The adaptations are going to be something that you're going to get used to.
4: All right.
5: Exactly. So what I want you to try is I want you to try to do a squat on this balance trainer.
4: I can't even stand up on the thing, Quentin.
5: Just like so. And that's why, there we go right there. At Planet Fitness, I would have somebody like a trainer to help you out. So I want you to try to do a squat as if you're sitting down in a chair and standing up.
4: Okay.
5: Let's try.
4: I'm going to lightly touch your hands.
5: There we go. There we go. Let's do it. Boom. And we come back up.
4: All right.
5: So those small adaptations you're making still work your core and your balance. And I'm still here for you if you need it. My arm is right here.
4: Okay.
5: Perfect, perfect, perfect.
4: This is a mess.
5: We would do about a minute or so of that one. Mm-hmm. If not, We could try to do it on the floor and then graduate to something like this.
4: It engages your core, though, trying to balance.
5: So those small adaptations are going to work on your core and your proprioception, knowing where you are in space.
4: Yeah.
5: All right?
4: I like that.
5: So
4: very present. You have to be very present standing on this thing.
5: We went from both feet. Now we'll use one. I'll still do the same thing I did before, but I'll show you. So we're just going to step up and get a little high knee. So boom, drop that knee. And the opposite side, same thing. There we go.
4: I can do this one. Boom.
5: And the slower we go, the better it is for our balance. There you go. Look at you, shorty. I like it.
4: I like
5: perfect,
4: it.
5: Perfect, perfect, perfect. So this motion, or all of these motions, I would want you to do rounds of for about a minute. So really hone in on that stability, practicing balance, and knowing where you are in space.
4: Okay.
5: As I said, we're using both sides, right?
4: Both sides.
5: So this is dome side up. Now we're going to go dome side down. One of my favorite exercises to do is a plank. But now we have less base of support. So I'm going to grab here, step up to my plank. There we go. And my goal is to keep this just like the ground would be, solid and slow. Look at you. I see it. But now I'm a little difficult. I want you to be back in your position. I'm going to show you something real quick. I'm going to be a little difficult.
4: They already rapping
5: me. As a trainer, I have to make a little change every now and again. So I will push on this unstable ground, and just like you are, I would want you to stay as stable as you have been. That was excellent.
4: So you want to be like life, a little roller coaster.
5: Little roller coaster is not bad. Our last one is specifically for the core. Back into that same position.
4: Okay, we got to be real quick.
5: I got you. I would end up going right into mountain climbers. That is it right there. So those motions right there, no fall fitness with a BOSU balance trainer. Make sure you have a trainer like myself to help you out.
4: I felt my belly jiggle. You got to go. All right. Love it. Love it. If I keep doing these, maybe it'll stop. All right. Planet Fitness. Quentin Daly always got us on point, keeping us tucked and active. All right. We'll stay with us. Still in here. Another look at your weekend forecast when we come back.
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3: Early good news, though, Pete Alonso brought a shovel to dig him out, and he does so with a three-run bomb of his own. That's his 24th on the season and his third in three nights. Brewers would do what they do, though,
11: which is hit with runners in scoring position. So they go up by two in the ninth inning. And so now the Birds are going to have to come back from behind once again in the game.
4: Now we take you to the bottom of the ninth. What a memorable night for Kobe Mayo. He had not one, not two, but three doubles on the evening, his 17th double on the season. And it really set the tone for the rest of this inning. Sure enough, it leads to good things. Two sac flies later, a chance to tie it. And the same guy who set this inning on a successful path ties the game up. Kobe Mayo races home, and this game is headed to extras. The fight was there, but the result just was not. Brewers got one in the 10th, and the O's couldn't match it. That one's going to sting. O's dropped the ball game 6-5, but they fought for it. I'll give it.
11: They did. They sure did.
4: Yeah, so the Ravens now. Chris Moore was pulled off the practice squad for the season opener, and when it was his time to step up, he made the most of his moment.
11: Yeah, he impressed the fans with his commanding 53-yard catch, but he also earned some respect from his teammates as the coaches prepare as they make way. So Moore will likely be needed again tomorrow with the announcement that wide receiver Zay Flowers is doubtful for week two. Moore's had quite a journey to get back to this point. The 33-year-old was actually considering retirement, and then the same team that drafted him brought him back in July. He was cut on August the 29th, signed to the practice squad just 2 days later, and then was on the 53-man roster by the time that the first game rolled around. The Ravens will host the 0-1 Saints tomorrow. Kickoff is set for 1 o'clock. Well, let's get to the forecast, because I need to know, is it going to be raining out there tomorrow morning? Fans need to know what they're going to wear, because we're going to be out there starting at 5 a.m.
12: Yeah, and you know, someone was telling me in the control room that I've been saying purple poncho. We're wearing white tomorrow.
11: Yeah, it's
12: so
11: white
12: poncho, right? Yeah. But there is a chance of rain throughout the day, lighter in the morning, slight chance in the morning, but that will be picking up throughout the morning. There will be a little break for the lunchtime hour, but then towards the end of the Ravens game, I think that rain will start to pick up in the area once again, and then leading into our O's game. So big forecast tomorrow. We do have that impact icon on just for that chance of rain, so just keep that in mind. Temperatures will be a little warmer tomorrow, but today is drier. But look at the week ahead. If you are you know, hitting the roads for your morning commute, just keep in mind that the week ahead, it's a little
11: chilly.
12: Soggy.
11: It is.
12: It's
11: chilly.
4: I would have taken the chilly, and I would have been fine with it. But the chilly plus the rain is a tad bit much.
12: It's first day of fall Tuesday, so the temperatures are reflecting.
4: I'm excited about putting a hoodie on.
11: This is how bad my short-term memory is.
4: What's up?
11: What time is that rain starting again?
12: The rain's starting.
11: Look.
12: It will be more consistent around that 10 o'clock hour.
11: 10 o'clock. Okay.
12: And then slighter chance in the morning.
11: Okay.
12: But it will increase throughout the morning.
11: Okay. All right. Because we're all trying to build our game day fit for tomorrow.
12: Yes.
11: So, yes, thank you so much.
12: I got you, too.
4: Wearing white in the rain. Good luck.
11: I know, right? It's not a really great combination. But, yeah, right? Exactly. So, listen, all good fun things. At least today's going to be beautiful. We've got the Baltimore City Book Festival happening. We've got the Carroll County Book Festival. So, we got you covered all over the place.
4: We sure do. We've got you covered for news later on, too, but that's all the time we have for right now.
11: Today's show's next. We'll see you again in 25 minutes. Have a good rest of your morning.
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22: From ABC News, I'm Brian Clark. With just over 6 weeks to Election Day, early voting is underway in some states for the midterms. That includes Minnesota. Thomas Stangler of Minneapolis says his top issue...
23: just the prices. When you see you can't really afford beef anymore, you can't afford gas, you can't afford all kinds of things. I mean, I do it, but I really hate it.
22: Vice President J.D. Vance was in Iowa campaigning for Republicans, saying the Trump administration has been focused on jobs and immigration.
24: Now, some of the Democrats running this fall, they are out and out lunatics. They don't disagree with us about tax policy or regulatory policy. They have lost their ever-loving minds.
22: President Trump said Friday the U.S. has reached an agreement with Denmark and Greenland to give the U.S. permanent control over Greenland's security. Denmark's foreign minister posted a photo on Instagram of himself, Vice President Vance, Secretary of State Marco Rubio, and a Greenland politician that's captioned in part, quote, "Next week should be a good week for both Greenland, Denmark, and the USA." President Trump said Friday he was banning CNN, MS Now, and Politico from the White House because he does not like their coverage. ABC's Mary Bruce has the response from the White House Correspondents Association.
25: In this statement, the Correspondents Association says freedom of the press, quote, does not depend on whether the president likes a news organization's coverage, agrees with its reporting, or approves of the questions its journalists ask. Adding, this is, quote, about the right of the American people to receive a full and independent account of the activities, policies, and decision of whoever occupies the nation's highest office.
22: Nearly 14,000 unionized security officers are on strike across California. They work at top tech companies, hospitals, transportation hubs, and retailers. The union says the workers want better pay, retirement benefits, health care, and more training. 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
26: Good morning, I'm Marquise Lupton. A suspect in the murder of 62-year-old Anthony Tony Storms has been arrested in Pennsylvania. Baltimore County Police say Storms was shot and killed Thursday afternoon, and witnesses told investigators the suspect, described as a man in his 60s, had been involved in a fight with Storms 2 weeks earlier. The suspect's identity has not been released. Prince George's County Police said an arrest has been made in the 33-year-old disappearance and murder case of 10-year-old George Burdinsky Jr. Police accused 61-year-old Joseph Lynch, who is already in custody on another charge, of killing the boy after he disappeared while riding his bike in Brentwood in 1993. Lynch is also accused of being connected to a local pedophile ring, and the police chief says he believes there may be more victims. Baltimore police continue to investigate Wednesday night's mass shooting in East Baltimore, where 7 people were shot. A 3-year-old boy and a 16-year-old girl remain hospitalized. Kenneth Davis lives in East Baltimore.
27: What can I say? You know, I want to know who did the shooting too. I bet you 5-1 they're not from here.
26: And from the Commitment 2026 desk, 6.5 weeks until Election Day, the state starts sending out mail-in ballots on Saturday.
28: We're going to be sending out nearly 600,000 ballots to Marylanders that have requested mail-in ballots.
0: And Maryland Election Administrator Jared Damaris recommends placing those ballots in one of 300 drop boxes around the state, not a mailbox, especially if you don't plan to return the ballot until Election Day. New postal rules means ballots are postmarked at regional postal centers, not local post offices.
1: There could be a 1 to 2 day lag in the application of a postmark.
0: And that could prevent the ballot from being counted. He says ballots in drop boxes are collected every day and counted. Robert Lang, WBA.
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2: Traffic.
5: On the BW Parkway northbound, all lanes are blocked right now for a crash investigation between Powder Mill Road and 197. As for the southbound side of the BW Parkway, you're good to go from Baltimore to D.C. On the Beltway, there's no issues. On the in loop and on the out loop, you should be at the posted speed limit. Now to 83, lanes are clear from Cockeysville to the city. At the tunnels, you're good to go at the Harbor Tunnel and the Fort McHenry. On to 95, first between the Beltway and Aberdeen at speed northbound and southbound. And on 95 between the Beltways, you're not hitting the brakes northbound or southbound. From the Mattress Warehouse Traffic Desk, I'm Abby D. WBAL News Radio 1090 and FM 101.5.
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2: Weather.
6: Partly cloudy skies and cooler temperatures overnight. Lows from 57 to 65. We'll see some sunshine and a few clouds on Saturday, highs around 78. Showers developing in the afternoon and evening Sunday, highs near 82. I'm meteorologist Tom Tasselmeyer on WBAL News Radio 1090 and FM 101.5.
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7: Well, the judge's ruling here today, in short, was a huge victory for the city's inspector general and the office of inspector general. And it also added up to an enormous legal loss for the city's mayor and the mayor's administration.
15: That is Baltimore. That is WBAL TV's reporter, Kate Amara, talking about Baltimore City Circuit Court Judge Pamela White and the decision that was not totally surprising, Brian, an audience to many of us who have been following this case. It's been lingering now for a few months around the issue of whether or not this investigative arm that we've come to know in our government called the Inspector General Office, whether it could have the same ability to get information it needs to finish investigations, fraud, waste, and abuse that we've come to know so much, whether it's Baltimore City, Baltimore County, now Howard County, and then Montgomery County as well. So this was a very important decision in case regarding how much information can this office get without being blocked by the people that it needs to be able to investigate. And so the basic decision that Kate Amara is referencing there, Brian, had to do with whether or not you believe that these inspector general, the court believes the inspector general was out of bounds or inbounds. And the judge said totally inbounds. Here's more from Kate Amara's report.
7: We did reach out to the mayor's office and the administration for their reaction to the ruling, but based on what the city's legal team said and argued in court today, those arguments actually left the judge speechless. She said repeatedly, wow, wow, wow, this doesn't make any sense, she said a couple of times. She said, I'm at a loss for words. And she also said the city's legal argument had no legal or factual basis behind it.
15: Kate, Judge White also said, I don't see any reason to further delay the critical work of the inspector general. So we want to ask you out there, 410-467-WBAL. You can give us a call or text us on the greensolutionsremodeling.com text line, 410-467-9225. How important do you think that this decision is in the nature or the whole big picture of the fact that we have come to see this office being able, Brian, to find out things we didn't know about because they have the power investigatively to do so and make government better, make what we're paying for, you and I, what do we call the taxpayer dollars, and make it work better, make it more efficient, make it more transparent. That's the significance of this decision to me. It's not about Isabel coming. That's the personal part of it. It's about can the mayor, the county executive, stop somebody from looking into stuff they need to look into?
14: Yeah, I think it's a massive political story in that the judge here was basically laughing at the arguments from the mayor's team on this, saying, you guys have no legal ground whatsoever. What are you talking about? And yet this has dragged on for months, and he has had the support of everybody but one member of the city council
15: right.
14: on it. Nobody in government in Baltimore has spoke against
15: or
14: the mayor's position on
15: state
14: this.
15: State legislators.
14: And,
15: nobody.
14: And yes, in fact, they've kind of circled the wagons
15: yep.
14: around him. And other people in Baltimore County and in Howard County
15: yep.
14: and Montgomery County have said, oh, well, the mayor's on to something there.
15: Yeah,
14: we're going to back him up
15: ours.
14: And we're going to do the same
15: yeah.
14: thing that the mayor is doing. And the judge comes back and goes, what are you guys doing? What are you talking about? You can't do this. This is clear as day, legally speaking. You guys don't have a leg to stand on. This is laughable. And yet, all of those politicians thought that there was a legitimate case to be made there.
15: They circled the wagons, like
14: yeah.
15: you said.
14: And so now we're left to the point of, all right, well, what is going to become
15: right.
14: of this inspector general position down the road? Are you, as we heard from Zeke Cohen, going to wait to see what Annapolis does in 2027 and, make some changes to the law to weaken it? Since the judge has basically said, you can't weaken
15: no.
14: this position. She has every right to this information. You should give it to her and give it to her
15: and
14: right
15: it
14: away.
15: It doesn't fall under any Maryland Public Information Act umbrella. The judge basically said that those are red herrings, that particular argument, that somehow this office needs to file public information requests or whatever. The subpoenas, the legal document known as subpoenas, which require compel you to provide information, those are in effect. And those need to be answered. Now, the judge said the city, but she wasn't going to give a date that the city needs to provide them. But the judge did say if they aren't turned over soon in reference to this investigation and others, that she'll be back, that the city will be back in front of the court again. And I have a feeling it's not going to be pretty
14: right.
15: or pleasant, Brian,
14: right.
15: if they're to come back in front of the city of Baltimore.
14: I tend to agree with you on that, but I think that they're going to try to continue to drag this out. I think
15: but then why? See, that's the next question is, if now with the stinging decision from this judge, and it'll be a written opinion coming shortly, which I'm sure will have more biting nature than just what she said from the bench yesterday, why won't the city follow the order? What's the reasoning behind not following this judge's order?
14: C4, it's still under investigation. It's
15: uh-huh.
14: still under litigation. We're just in the appeals process.
15: Uh-huh.
14: We can't talk about that.
15: Yeah, exactly.
14: But we all know.
15: Us the question, then what are you hiding?
14: Right. I mean, we all know. I mean, this is what I'm saying is that the judge looked at this case and said, you don't have any legal grounds whatsoever.
15: They didn't produce one thing to show abuse. What the judge said was, you have shown nothing to suggest this office abused its authority to go after things.
14: Right. So it was never about protecting the city or this attorney privilege,
15: right.
14: client privilege thing, or the city's liability issue here. It's never been about that. It was always about protecting
15: somebody,
14: one person, which
15: senior employee
14: we'll get to, it could be that, or protecting the entire Muncie ecosystem, or some kind of political scandal embarrassment that we don't know about. Or there was always an ulterior motive.
15: Something was there.
14: That's what we've all believed.
15: Yep.
14: It's what most people thought. Hey, is this what's going on here? Always denied by the mayor and the mayor's office and his team. But the judge here says there's no legal aspect to it. So now I would expect, since this judge came down and just,
15: slammed him,
14: that you would have other people in this town who are members of the city council who I don't want to speak in one voice, but Zeke Cohen does want people to speak in one voice. I want, 14 different voices.
15: I want something challenging.
14: To say, hey, Mr. Mayor, give this up. Release the documents.
15: Right.
14: Make sure that Isabel Cumming has all the things that she needs to complete her investigation into this.
2: I think they tried to do the best they could with what they had. It just wasn't a very strong argument to begin with. And I think the judge was shocked by maybe the weakness of that argument once it was put on the floor.
15: Well, who is that guy? That is the lone elected official that was down yesterday at the courthouse in reference to the argument being made by the inspector general in front of a judge that the access to information that she had enjoyed for almost 8 years that was denied over the last year was wrong. And one individual, Mark Conway, Baltimore City Councilman, just heard there with KMRA WBLTV's piece, was down there to say, yes, this office should be able to enjoy what it enjoyed all this time. Judge White said this also from the bench yesterday, Brian, and audience. I've heard and seen nothing that shows that there's been anything that breaches protected or privileged information. I do not expect the city to second guess or express any doubt. She went on to say that the fact that the city was redacting, you know, those pages Isabel Cumming brought here and showed us, Brian, all those pages redacted, that the city needs to avoid redacting any information when they bring up something like the Maryland Public Information Act, because that's not applicable to this. So it was just a sweeping no to just everything the city has been doing is no.
14: Yeah.
15: That's wrong.
14: You're wrong.
15: You're just wrong.
14: You lose.
15: Let's get Ed and Elkridge on this. Ed, good morning. You're on WBA with Brandon. What are your thoughts about this decision, Ed?
3: Oh, I'm glad about the decision. I knew about the emails, but I couldn't read anything because I don't pay for those papers. So I'm shocked to hear what the email said. And somebody definitely should be fired if they haven't already left and maybe come up on charges.
15: Can you imagine a supervisor saying those, putting those things in writing to a subordinate? I mean, in the private sector? Like if you're in the private sector?
3: That's HR and walking out that day and being walked out or escorted out, maybe with police that day. But, you know, I'm really glad that it happened because now it puts the state assembly in a situation where they have to come out and publicly say by voting that we want to take away the privileges of the IG.
15: You know, Ed, what's incredible, we said earlier, what's incredible, Ed and Brian, is that this decision came down yesterday, like mid-afternoon. We haven't heard a peep from any state legislators or officials, not even on social media, nothing, Ed.
3: Exactly. So I'm glad that it happened, but I'm also concerned because, like you and Brian, I think they're going to try to gut the IG department because stuff is coming out.
15: Ed, thank you for the call. I think that is next, Brian. I think that there is going to be legislation statewide that tries to deal with what the judge ruled yesterday.
14: I think that's the bigger story here is that, again, remember, all of the politicians around Baltimore and those who represent Baltimore and Annapolis have been quiet or basically have leaned towards the direction of the mayor and siding with him in this lawsuit. And now they know that there is no legal ground whatsoever
15: nothing
14: to stand
15: on.
14: Where are they and what are they going to do?
15: Thank you.
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26: A suspect in the murder of 62-year-old Anthony Tony Storms has been arrested in Pennsylvania. His identity has not been released. Prince George's County Police have arrested 61-year-old Joseph Lynch in the 1993 disappearance and murder of 10-year-old George Badinsky Jr. Lynch is also accused of being linked to a local pedophile ring as well. And seven people were shot Wednesday night in East Baltimore. A 3-year-old boy and a 16-year-old girl remain hospitalized. Kenneth Davis lives in East Baltimore.
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18: The next flight has landed, and the Ravens' new uniform collection will be on display this season. A rare whiteout kicks off the home slate on Sunday, September 20th. Wear white, bring the noise, and help drown out the Saints. Purple rises on Thursday, November 5th versus the Jaguars. And darkness falls on Monday, November 16th against the Chargers as the Darkness helmet makes its debut. White noise, purple rising, darkness falls. All coming to the bank this season.
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2: You know, I think this is really a retaliation for my consistent demand for real accountability and to ensure that the Inspector General has the information she needs to complete her investigation. You know, I've been very loud about that. I introduced legislation to ensure that that happened. That legislation is going to die slowly in committee and we'll never see the light of day again. But we are going to move forward and push for a ballot measure in 2028.
15: We're very pleased to be joined in studio this morning by Baltimore City Councilman Mark Conway. How you been, Councilman?
20: What's new?
15: What's happening?
20: I'm doing all right.
15: Well, as I told you off air, a lot of people want me to let you know that they do respect and appreciate what you've provided in the city council, will continue to provide, because you're not going anywhere. You just won't be chairman of the Public Safety Committee, according to an announcement last week by the council president, Z. Cohen. Can you just walk us through what, if anything, you were told about this, because you were in the process of advancing the initiative for next year to try to get the Inspector General question on the ballot when you find this out. What led up to this?
20: I want to say I appreciate all the support. It's been overwhelming. the phone calls, the texts, just the commentary in support of me standing up for the Inspector General's access to files. But this actually isn't even about me. That's the funny part. You know, I believe we have to do everything we can to make sure that the Inspector General has what she needs to complete her investigation, to do her job. That is how government should work. And it is a best practice, not just, you know, for Baltimore, but also nationally. But we have watched the council, unfortunately, shirk its responsibilities multiple times. You know, I introduced a bill that would have solved the problem of the IG's access. And unfortunately, the council didn't stand by that bill. It didn't get any support. We brought it to the floor, and 13-1, it failed. And I suspect that bill is going to die a very quiet death in committee. that said, the work doesn't end there. You know, the Inspector General continues to push it through the courts. And very recently, we had a decision come from Judge White that said that the reason why the council didn't want to move that bill, and the reason why the administration did not want to share information with the Inspector General, the Maryland Public Information Act, was not relevant in this case. And so, you know, we now have a situation where no progress has been made, no files have been shared. The reason why those files have not been shared have been essentially proven wrong. And, you know, the council has stood by, and I'm, you know, taking the fall for it.
22: What did Zeke Cohen say to you? What was the conversation like when he said you were no longer going to be the committee chair?
20: It was a very, very short conversation. We didn't really get into too much of it. But I'll say this. We can read the tea leaves. We see the writing on the wall. We see what's happening in City Hall. I realize stepping out as a member of council and speaking on these issues comes with risk. And I always knew that it might mean that I lose my chair. The council president has spoken publicly about wanting to have a more collaborative council. And that may be fine. But I will say this. What is collaboration when it is collaborating not on behalf of the people?
0: Right.
20: To me, the
0: whole point of government is not necessarily to be all on the same page.
20: No.
0: You're supposed to have different views. You're supposed to challenge. There's supposed to be a process.
20: For good government.
0: Yeah. I mean, what is this collaborative, this one voice? You talked about this one voice. I don't want one voice. I want 13 voices. I want every member to have their own voice and their own vote.
20: But even more, one voice toward accountability. You want people to be able to speak up and disagree. Disagreement is part of politics.
0: Yes.
20: Surprise. I think it's really important for myself and hopefully more of my colleagues on the council to do the same. But not everybody has the ability to stand up to a popular mayor or a council president that's going to fold to a popular mayor.
0: Well, the other part about it, too, is that, he talked about not being collaborative or that he wanted results and he wanted to be respectful of colleagues. I have never known you not to be respectful total professional.
15: And I've never heard your colleagues complain about that. That's the other thing.
0: So what is that about? Where does that come from?
20: I don't know. I think this is all a red herring. These are not real issues. I think, once again, we can all see the writing on the wall. No one is dumb. We know that I have stood up very boldly in support of the Inspector General in a very public case. I tried to put forward legislation that, now looking back, definitely would have solved the problem, and I believe will still solve the problem. This is what comes with it. And let me be clear. I believe this is retaliation because I've seen retaliation multiple times now. I've seen retaliation killing or attempting to kill a street festival that I was doing in my district.
15: Permits pulled.
20: I've seen money being cut from the organizations in my district, cut out of the budget. I've seen every bill that I've introduced, with the exception of one, and I'll get into that one, be killed by my colleagues, including ones that were unquestionably good and favored and supported by colleagues before a lot of this happened. The one bill that I did pass, which was to support kids getting to school and to figure out why 48% of kids were not getting to school, bill passed, but the council hasn't funded it. So it's things like that. These things don't serve the people of Baltimore. What the heck are we doing? Who are we trying to protect? And why are we going so hard in the paint? For people who are defrauding the city of Baltimore, it doesn't make sense.
15: And chronic absenteeism, which is what that would have done, 48% of our kids chronically absent, is a huge issue that should be supported universally by the council to try to find and funded by the council. I wanted to bring this up. Baltimore City Councilman Mark Conway is joining us in studio, formerly the chairman of the Public Safety Committee. Now he's a member of the council like everybody else without their chairmanship. But State's Attorney Ivan Bates put this out on social media. Over the past several years, the collaborative work between public safety entities like the State's Attorney's Office and the city's Public Safety Committee have contributed to meaningful reductions in violent crime and improved community safety. His appointment to the chairmanship of this committee, talking about you, Mark Conway, was one of the greatest decisions made by former Council President Nick Mosby, and I wish Mark nothing but the best and all that type of thing. But what do you think when the State's Attorney, who, by the way, is very close with the President of the City Council, I mean, he supported him and that type of thing, when the State's Attorney makes those comments about you?
20: I have a lot of respect for the state's attorney, and I had a conversation with him after I saw that. It means a lot to get that support, and I people forget the state's attorney endorsed Zeke Cohen.
15: I know.
20: Mm-hmm. So for him to speak so boldly in support of the decision of then Nick Mosby as council president for supporting me, it says a lot. And I will say this. I will gladly lose my chair every day if it meant that I could do the right thing and stand on behalf of the people. And I have had no problem. I'm not upset. I'm not angry. I'm happy to do this work because I know it needs to be done. So, having the support of the state's attorney means a lot.
0: Is there a campaign being run by the mayor's office to get council members to vote against the Inspector General bill?
20: Probably, yes. If you look at the logic of what we put forward, logically, it all makes sense. Logically, especially now after the judge's decision, there's no reason why the council can't move that bill.
15: Right.
20: The administration argued that the bill could not pass because it violated MPIA. The judge has now said MPIA is not relevant here. And, you know, the administration is now challenging that. They can challenge it to high heaven. The point being, I put forward a very reasonable solution to what the administration said was an inconvenience for finishing this investigation. We know it's no longer an inconvenience. This is, they're doing everything to kill this investigation. The problem is, this stuff will come out.
15: Yep.
20: Yeah, inevitably. Sure will. It will come out. And so I told my colleagues, and I still stand by this, be on the right side of history, do the right thing. All of this will come out. And unfortunately, I had to stand on my own. And I will gladly do so every day of the week, but it shouldn't be this way.
0: Well, do you think that, I guess my point is, do you think that those other members of the council are worried about retaliation from the mayor's office?
20: Or absolutely.
0: Do you think that's what it is? You don't think it's necessarily that they don't really want the inspector general position, that they believe that she's gone too far? You think that they're worried about ramifications from the mayor?
20: They see what's happening to me.
1: Mm-hmm.
20: And I think we can, once again, read from the tea leaves. They understand what comes at risk when you stand against the administration. And so they're afraid to do that. Yes.
15: Well, as one who now hosts a radio show from doing the very same thing in Annapolis, I kind of feel hopefully you won't have to
20: get it.
15: I do get it. I get it very well, Governor Glendening. That's a whole other discussion. Look, there's a press conference this morning, 11 o'clock a.m., where apparently the president of the city council, Z. Cohen, and the mayor, Mayor Brandon Scott, and others will be joining together to introduce something going to talk about a Department of Neighborhood Safety.
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26: Good morning and happy Saturday to you. I'm Marquise Lupton. Topping our newscast, a suspect in the murder of 62-year-old Anthony Tony Storms has been arrested in Pennsylvania. Baltimore County Police say Storms was shot and killed Thursday afternoon, and witnesses told investigators the suspect, described as a man in his 60s, had been involved in a fight with Storms 2 weeks earlier. The suspect identity has not yet been released at this moment. Prince George's County Police say an arrest has been made in the 33-year-old disappearance and murder case of 10-year-old George Burdinsky Jr. Police accuse 61-year-old Joseph Lynch, who was already in custody on another charge, of killing the boy after he disappeared while riding his bike in Brentwood in 1993. Lynch is also accused of being connected to a local pedophile ring, and the police chief says he believes there may be more victims. And Baltimore police continue to investigate Wednesday night's mass shooting in East Baltimore, where 7 people were shot. A 3-year-old boy and a 16-year-old girl remain hospitalized, and Kenneth Davis lives in East Baltimore. There is a reward that is out now for the shooter, and the reward for information leading to the arrest is up to $12,000. And the Texas-based Youth Peace and Justice Foundation, also known as the Uvalde Foundation for Kids, added $5,000 to the $7,000.
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5: Traffic.
6: On the BWD Parkway northbound, lanes are still closed between Powder Mill Road and 197. They're doing a crash investigation there. It could take another couple of hours. Once I get an update, I will definitely let you know. Now, as for the Beltway, you're good to go, both on the inner loop and on the outer loop. There's no worries on 83 from Cockeysville to the city. Right now at the tunnels, it's clear at the Harbor Tunnel and the Fort McHenry. On to 95 first between the Beltway and Aberdeen at speed northbound and southbound. 95 between the two Beltways, no issues between Baltimore and D.C. And finally, on 97, both northbound and southbound lanes are at the posted speed limit. From the Mattress Warehouse Traffic Desk, I'm Albie D. WBAL News Radio 1090 and FM 101.5.
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22: For the overnight and early morning, partly cloudy skies with lows ranging from 57 to 65. Some sunshine on Saturday with highs around 78. Turning cloudy Sunday with showers in the afternoon, highs around 82. I'm meteorologist Tom Tasselmeyer on WBAL News Radio 1090 and FM 101.5.
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15: We're very pleased to be joined in studio this morning by Baltimore City Councilman Mark Conway.
20: And once again, being reasonable here, like, we still have issues within our public safety apparatus that need to be addressed. We've had over responses to mental health issues that have resulted in people dying.
15: Mrs. Brooks, yes. And Dante Milton.
20: So we want to resolve those issues. Is this the answer? I don't know. I don't know enough about how it's structured, but I will certainly give it a fair shake and fair consideration. I do have concerns that just muddling everything that's going on with the Mayor's Office of Neighborhood Safety and other public city agencies, that you might be mixing good with bad, and I want to have that conversation. And, you know, I still sit on the committee, so I will ask my questions where the chair allows me to do so. But, you know, I think we have issues to resolve, and I'm more than happy to figure out with my colleagues, with the administration, how we do so on behalf of the people of Baltimore.
0: So it's a Department of Neighborhood Safety, and then you have police, and then you have fire. So it's three different branches on that aspect.
20: Yeah.
0: Now, we know that police and fire are very expensive, obviously, yeah. But you need it. And I don't think anybody's challenging that. The question, though, is, like, what is the budget going to be for the Department of Neighborhood Safety? And do you take away from the police budget? Like, I know you say you have no idea of how this is about, but that's a pretty significant maneuver here and a changing of how government operates in Baltimore City. Like, this is going to be costly. Is it not going to be?
20: I would expect so. I mean, the most expensive part of our budget is the public safety portfolio. So, right. You know, I think the devil is in the details, and that's where we're going to have to parse out what does and doesn't make sense.
15: Well, let me ask you this, Councilman Conway. You know, we've had some most recent reports of some issues that the Inspector General was investigating, or at least is coming out. One of them includes the situation within the Department of Housing and Community Development, where you had this crisis unit within there that placed a family back in April into an emergency housing. And we are to now understand that there's criminal investigations looking at how those funds are expended. Were you and your committee aware of any of this stuff, or is this all coming to light now? Because, I mean, this apparently was going on for a while, at least looking into this.
20: I have not been briefed on anything, nothing.
0: So the way we understand this, too, this new Department of Neighborhood Safety, is Muncie would be absorbed into it. So Muncie, I guess, goes away or is underneath.
15: It's a sub cabinet. It's like sub under there. I don't think they're losing their name. They're just going to be under this thing.
0: Or be under it. Or maybe they change the name on it. But it is kind of interesting because, obviously, like, the big stuff with the Inspector General, the disagreement from the mayor, really started with, or at least it became public with Muncie. And there's a lot of people who think that, hey, that's what this is all about. He's trying to hide something, or there's information that is out there that the Inspector General is going, like, again, this is just all speculation, but there are people who are going to look at this and say, hey, this is just a way to proactively try and keep Muncie before the stuff that comes out from the Inspector General when she gets all the information. All of that would do this now, sweep it under so we can say we've already changed the name. Like, I don't know. Do you want to speculate on that, or do you think that there is any truth to all of that?
20: I would love to speculate, but I'm not. Maybe not on the radio. Just I don't want to start spreading conspiracy theories about what's going on in City Hall. But I think these are all of the questions that we have to ask. And I think, unfortunately, the council president, which I'm very disappointed by the inability to stand up on his own two feet. He's not shown the ability to sort of push back and stand up and help the council be a co-equal branch like he promised when he was elected. Is what he talked about. I don't know that people really trust, unfortunately, the mayor and the council to do unquestionably the right thing if it means that things like the investigation that the Inspector General is trying to complete come out. And so, you know, all these questions, there's a lot of trust issues, I believe, now. And Yeah, I have them as well.
15: Well, finally from me, Baltimore City Councilman Mark Conway, who joins us here in studio, once again, formerly the chairman of the Public Safety Committee. We have the council president, Z Cohen, joining us tomorrow on the show. If you had one question you would like to ask, I'm sure you've already talked to him, but what would you like for him to kind of explain in this whole thing? What would you like to know from him?
20: You know, I think this, when the council president said that the council would be a co-equal branch of government, I'm really curious about what he meant by that. You know, he spoke about us being able to put forward ideas, stand up to the administration. And I've watched previous council presidents do the same. I've watched, Mary Pat Clark stand up to Kurt Schmoke on redistricting.
15: I watched Mayor Brandon Scott, councilman, stand up to Catherine Pugh.
20: Yes, I watched Mayor Brandon Scott stand up to Catherine Pugh. I watched him stand up to Jack Young on police funding. I've watched what a co-equal branch might look like. Can anyone here name one time that Zika stood up to the mayor?
0: I'm searching
15: citation
0: for right
15: docket.
0: Now.
15: That's the only one I can think of. Citation docket, because state's attorney Evan Bates is in favor of that. But I can't think of anything else. Yeah.

0: conducting an investigation.
1: Right.
0: That is the best time
2: to
0: do
2: definition.
0: It.
2: That's the definition.
1: Right. And that's why you don't want to have necessarily collaboration at all times. You want
2: one voice.
1: I don't want to have dissenting voices.
0: I don't want to be a part of that.
1: Right. All right, I have to ask you this because it's come to my mind multiple times. And I will ask Zeke this tomorrow, whether or not he'll answer it, I don't know. I mean, there is the response of political retaliation to get people to vote your way. Sure. There's also political favors. Mm-hmm. I mean, is it possible that, you know, Zeke Cohen has been promised, hey, you make sure that Mark Conway leaves his position and you'll get my support on something down the line, like when you run for mayor?
0: I mean,
1: is that out of the realm of possibility that there's political favors here as a reason why that they've to make sure,
0: sure.
1: that you are put on the sidelines?
0: Sure, that is certainly a possibility. We're going into like the secret halls of conversations and politics. I appreciate you, Brian.
1: Yeah,
0: this is why you make the big bucks.
1: Yeah.
0: Absolutely, yes, that happens, and people do that. They make deals and they look to cash in on those deals in years ahead.
1: One last question on a serious note is that your OIG bill does it have any chance of being
0: on the city council?
1: Yes.
0: No, but it does have a chance with the people. And so one of the things I've already been working toward is getting this on the ballot in 2028. We are trying to get the 10,000 signatures for ballot measure. So action item for everybody listening. One thing you will see from me or volunteers out there is we're going to be out there getting signatures to make sure we get this bill passed so that no mayor can stop an investigation of his own office going forward and that the inspector general has direct access to files.
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5: A suspect in the murder of 62-year-old Anthony Tony Storms has been arrested in Pennsylvania. His identity has not been released. Prince George's County Police have arrested 61-year-old Joseph Lynch in the 1993 disappearance and murder of 10-year-old George Badinsky Jr. Lynch is also accused of being linked to a local pedophile ring as well. And seven people were shot Wednesday night in East Baltimore. A 3-year-old boy and a 16-year-old girl remain hospitalized. Kenneth Davis lives in East Baltimore.
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1: Well, it's a sea of red in Maryland, red numbers everywhere. We're in tough financial shape, and there is a report out in Maryland Matters that state agencies have been told you're going to have to cut. You're going to cut a lot, maybe 3%, maybe up to 10%.
0: Get ready, everybody.

0: Patty.
1: Apparently, emails were sent to every executive branch agency, as well as the state universities, to prepare for cuts, a reduction or spending, in some cases, maybe even full actual cuts into the budget. 3%, maybe up to 10% reduction in spending. The state budget secretary, Jake Wiseman, is quoted in this piece as saying, yes, they're going to have to be, quote, genuinely tough decisions that are going to make impacts on how the budget is taken. Hopefully this sets us up on course for the next 20 years if we do it right. Huh.
2: Okay, so here's what we're looking at, everybody, and great job getting Brian Sears reporting on this for Maryland Matters. Okay, when they've done anything, and Governor Moore did cut the University of Maryland, you know, system budget and a couple other things, what they haven't put the axe to, Brian, are health, education, public safety, human services. Those departments and agencies have been left, like, to the side, and then they go after other things. Well, Wiseman, apparently, and by the way, everybody, Jake Wiseman, that name, if it sounds familiar, he was the chief of staff to the president of the Senate, Bill Ferguson, years before he went to join the Moore administration. Anyway, to say, he's saying now that all these other things that, like, affect you and I are on the table, including, when you put education in there, Brian, that sounds like blueprint.
1: Right.
2: That sounds like blueprint.
1: Well, that and the upcoming fiscal year is when we don't have the money for it. Remember, they said,
2: absolutely,
1: we have the money. We have the money.
2: Until,
1: well, the money's gone
2: this year
1: now.
2: Right.
1: So they're going to have to dip into the general fund to cover the difference in order to make up for what they don't have for the blueprint. Plus, they don't have the digital ad tax to
2: exactly
1: get now.
2: So. But doesn't it show you, though, everybody, what we've been saying and why it's so such fertile ground for Republicans and Dan Cox if, you know, they could do this? To say that all the legislature did this last session was use duct tape and string and wire to get through a balanced budget, only to deal with a cliff, a fiscal cliff next year. We were saying that all session, Brian, during from January through April. And to me, this is like a T-ball politically to say, look what they're saying, everybody. They're saying prepare for stuff that hits you to get cut because they couldn't balance the budget, right?
1: Okay. What do you think the chances are of there being a 10% cut in these agencies?
2: It won't be 10%.
1: No way it'll be 10%.
2: But if it's anywhere near 3 or 4, it's gonna be felt. And when you're talking about health, you're talking about public safety, you're talking about human services, which once again deals with the Medicaid funding and all the other stuff. Now, there's a report coming out September the 24th from something everybody called the Board of Revenue Estimates. They're the ones that give you like a snapshot. This is what our books are looking like. This is what the finances look like. That's the report that's going to tell us what's looking ahead for 2027. Yeah. And so that will determine what percentage of cut they're looking at coming up in January. Because they get ready to start talking about the budget in November is when they start talking about what to look for.
1: Right. Now, there is the option of taxes.
2: Again, everybody, that's another thing. Yell and scream that.
1: Yeah.
2: The Republicans yell and scream that. Look at this. Where do you think they're going to get the money from to do to you?
1: Yeah.
2: They're coming to you to
1: right,
2: do this.
1: Right. So, I mean, my guess is it'll be a mix of everything. It'll be all of the above.
2: Probably.
1: They won't do it in one way. They won't do it with just cuts. They won't do it with just tax increases. And they won't do it with just increases at the state level. Mm-hmm. As we mentioned before, they've already opened the door for new taxes to be implemented at the state and or at the county level. So what they're going to do is they'll make some cuts. I don't know if it'll be 3% or not, but it'll be 2% here, 3% there, 5% there.
2: It'll be cuts.
1: And then there will be, hey, Baltimore County, you're now able to tax
2: a little bit
1: more. You can have a special tax zone in your areas where you have
2: a dedicated revenue enhancement.
1: Right, right. If you want to add to your sales tax in Baltimore County, you can. Or something of that nature will happen.
2: Because we're not going to have the money to give it to you.
1: That's right. And you have to pay for the blueprint because that's the way the state law goes. And then on top of that, we may have to do an additional tax and find it somewhere, whether it is, increasing the sales tax or maybe increasing a property tax or, adding services as part of the sales tax, expanding the sales tax, something of that nature. They will do an all of the above fix. But at the bottom line, you will have less money in your back pocket.
2: Would you like to hear something special? I wanted to wait for this part of this segment to play this for you. Yesterday, while we were on the air, Brian, we looked up and saw our Governor Westmore on CNBC, the Squawk Box program. And we were wondering, what is the governor talking about, right? Weren't you wondering? Yes. What's he on there talking about?
1: Yes.
2: And as we're looking, everybody, at these fiscal challenges we have in our state, this is what the governor had to say yesterday.
0: It is the greatest national security issue we have as a country. The fact that we have this unbelievable ability to keep on spending and pretending like this is not going to come back to us. We are now spending more on servicing our debt than we are on our defense. And so I think this is the biggest issue that we are wrestling with. Do you know, as a governor, what I do every year?
2: What do you do?
0: I balance my budget. The last time we had a national administration who could actually balance a budget was when we had governors who were sitting there, because this is something that governors do every single year. And I just know that if you want to focus on growth, I think about what we've done in Maryland.
2: What have we done?
0: Where for four straight years, we have decreased the size of our general fund. So being able to cut spending and increase your top line. That's how you promote growth. And I think we've got to do that on a federal basis as well.
2: The growth governor. Mm-hmm. He's the growth governor.
1: By the way,
2: that's what he's been able to do.
1: That was put out by his campaign team as of, like, we believe that.
2: Yes.
1: Nobody believes that. I mean, he doesn't believe that.
2: Brian, he told it to Squawk Box and Andrew Ross Sorkin.
1: Right. Okay. And where is this growth coming from in the state of Maryland? Where are we seeing
2: 1.6 billion. Oh, you're talking about the growth.
1: Yeah, I don't even see the growth that he's talking about. I don't really know where that is coming from. I know that there's been tax increases.
2: Mm-hmm.
1: I know that we're constantly behind our neighbors in competition. I know that businesses are leaving. They're not coming. Where domestic migration is going. Mm-hmm. And yes, we have a spending problem. He's 100% right about it. But the spending problem is just as severe at the state level as it is at the national
2: level. They've decreased their spending on the general fund each year.
1: Yeah. Okay. Again.
2: Yes.
1: Is the budget bigger?
2: Yes, it is.
1: Is it significantly bigger?
2: Yes, it is.
1: We're going to be at what? $75 billion this year.
2: 76. Who knows?
1: And we're going to have tax increases most likely, and maybe some cuts here and there.
2: I think this is the year of cuts, though. I do. I think
1: he did cut last year. There's no doubt about that.
2: Cut.
1: But he also raised taxes.
2: He raised at the same time.
1: He raised it 2 years ago, and he put, mm-hmm. Small little fees here and there, that go through. So, we're at a crossroads, and there is nothing that you can see or hear from Democrats that is actually going to shrink government.
2: If you can't make a case with this, Republicans, what can you make a case with in the state?
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7: A major news involving leadership within the Baltimore Police Department. Deputy Commissioner Brian Nadeau is suspended and under investigation tonight. The police department confirmed that late this afternoon. A spokesperson told us the department is aware of an investigation involving allegations made against the deputy commissioner, but they didn't go into details about what the allegations are.
1: Well, we don't have a whole lot of information about this, but it's a pretty serious story because the Baltimore Police Deputy Commissioner has been suspended and is under investigation. Mm-hmm. But no one was really talking about exactly what is going on. His name is Brian Nadeau, one of the top three people in the Baltimore Police Department. He is often with Police Commissioner Richard Worley when they hold those press conferences. He is being investigated for something. We don't know. He joined and that has been confirmed by the police department. They're just not telling us what he is being investigated for, nor is it a local or is it a federal case. It seems like it is more federal, but I don't know. Maybe I'm just.
2: We'll bring some more light to this in a minute.
1: So police did say that his policing powers have been taken away pending the outcome of the investigation. Before he joined the Baltimore Police Department in 2019, he worked for the FBI and worked for the FBI for a very, very long
2: time. 2 decades.
1: And it wasn't just like an FBI agent. He was pretty high up and he was investigating other police departments across the country for civil rights violations. Mm-hmm. A couple of cops.
2: Michael Harrison brought him to Baltimore. Yeah. That's who brought him to Baltimore.
1: A couple of officers in a town in Connecticut were charged when he was around part of that. And so, and he's done that job for the most part here in Baltimore as well. And, you know, the Baltimore Banner does point out that he has been sued. He's been,
2: that's what I'm gonna bring up.
1: A couple of lawsuits.
2: One of them, a federal lawsuit.
1: Alleging that there's been treatment that hasn't been fair in the process that the police department in Baltimore uses when it comes to discipline, and that he was personally involved with these investigations and kind of pushed the internal affairs unit to go with recommendations that he wanted and outcomes that he wanted.
2: So one of the lawsuits, Brian mentioned it's a few of them, one current, one former officer in 2025, but there's another federal lawsuit filed by another officer in 2025 separate from those, which apparently the Public Integrity Bureau, which is what the Baltimore City Police Department has inside of everybody, used to be Internal Affairs, now it's the Public Integrity Bureau, and this was overseen by Deputy Commissioner Nadeau. The officer made the complaint. The officer says his complaint wasn't addressed. So then he went to the media. And once he went to the media, or she, I'm assuming. Anyway, once the officer went to the media, they were terminated. So it sounds like a wrongful termination type of case. And I'm wondering if that might be the one that kind of is out there because, you know, once you get into federal court, all the different leashes in state court are off. You can almost have limitless types of financial lawsuits and that type of thing.
1: Right. The reason why I say I feels like it might not be a local event is Lindsay Eldridge, who is the spokesperson for the police department, is quoted in the Banner this morning as saying that the department was, quote, aware of an investigation involving allegations made in reference to a member of our command staff.
2: Mm.
1: If you're aware of an investigation, I mean, if it's
2: that's
1: your investigation,
2: right.
1: you would know it.
2: Right.
1: And Worley also said to the Banner that the allegations did not involve NATO's work overseeing investigations, discipline, or any cases, but he declined to characterize the accusations further. So I don't know. Maybe
2: there's
1: something
2: either.
1: Else that involved. I don't know, but he's been suspended. They did not have their ComStat meeting, which is very rare that they normally have.
2: Justin Fenton tweeted that out.
1: He's a part of it. So something's going on.
2: Something is going on, and the question really is at this point about the you know, what the role of NATO is in this whole thing. Are the internal parts of the police department, is it okay? Like, how is that going to be operated on now? One of the big things, Brian, about this new police department coming out of the George Floyd, you know, era of 2020 is that their relationship with the community is much better. And the issues related to, you know, police.
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8: Good morning and happy Saturday to you. I'm Marquise Lupton. Thank you for joining us. Coming up on our newscast. Two murder investigations lead to arrests, including a suspect in Dundalk shooting and a man accused in a 33-year-old disappearance of a Prince George's County boy. But first, ABC.
9: From ABC News, I'm Brian Clark. President Trump said that he's banning cable outlets CNN and MS Now from the White House, along with the website Politico. He says it's because he doesn't like their coverage.
10: It's really just cumulative stories over the last 2 years. You get sick of it.
9: Is this legal? ABC Stephen Portnoy in Washington says,
11: for nearly five decades, courts have held that the First Amendment protects White House correspondents' freedom of speech and that their access to the complex can't be stripped based on the content of their reporting. Last year, a federal judge ruled against Trump's efforts to ban the Associated Press from the small contingent of pool reporters who cover him in the Oval Office or on Air Force One. A divided appeals court panel later put much of that ruling on hold.
9: The president Friday announced a deal with Denmark that would see the U.S. take permanent control over Greenland's security. Denmark's foreign minister today posted a photo of himself with officials from the U.S. and Greenland, saying that next week should be a good week for both Greenland, Denmark, and the USA. Next week, we'll also see a meeting between President Trump and China's Xi Jinping, where AI safety is likely to be a key topic. A group of security researchers say they used Claude to hack OpenAI. Former FBI cyber deputy director Cynthia Kaiser explained what could happen if a bad actor did the same thing.
12: They would be able to find vulnerabilities at scale, like find these flaws in programs, softwares, hardware like phones, anything, and utilize those flaws before there's a fix in place.
9: Security workers at top tech companies in California are on strike. Nearly 14,000 security officers that work everywhere from tech companies to hospitals and retailers are striking. Their union says the workers are demanding better pay, retirement benefits, health care, and improved training. 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
8: Good morning, I'm Marquise Lupton. A suspect in the murder of 62-year-old Anthony Tony Storms has been arrested in Pennsylvania. Baltimore County Police say Storms was shot and killed Thursday afternoon, and witnesses told investigators the suspect, described as a man in his 60s, had been involved in a fight with Storms 2 weeks earlier. The suspect's identity has not been released at the moment. Prince George's County Police say an arrest has been made in the 33-year-old disappearance and murder case of 10-year-old George Burdinsky Jr. Police accused 61-year-old Joseph Lynch, who was already in custody on another charge, of killing the boy after he disappeared while riding his bike in Brentwood in 1993. Lynch is also accused of being connected to a local pedophile ring, and the police chief says he believes there may be more victims. Baltimore police continue to investigate Wednesday night's mass shooting in East Baltimore, where seven people were shot. A 3-year-old boy and 16-year-old girl remained hospitalized.
13: What can I say? You know, I want to know who did the shooting to. I bet you 5-1, they're not from here.
8: And that was Kenneth Davis, who lives in East Baltimore. And new information regarding the Office of Inspector General investigation of a high-ranking member of Mayor Brandon Scott's administration. Team coverage begins with WBAL TV 11's Marshall Keeley.
14: I'm going to expletive kill him. This broad about to make me throw hands. I want to shake the expletive out of BCHD. Expletive the auditor's office and trash expletive auditors. 11 News Investigates has learned these messages and emails included in a March Inspector General report came from a city employee at the center of three investigations. The OIG started looking into the senior employee's emails and Teams messages during an investigation into the city's American Rescue Plan Act.
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15: Traffic.
16: Northbound side of the BW Parkway still shut down for a crash investigation between Powder Mill Road and 197. As for the southbound side of the BW Parkway, lanes are clear from Baltimore into D.C. On the Beltway, there's no issues on the inner loop or on the outer loop. You should be at the posted speed limit. 83 from Cockeysville to the city is clear both northbound and southbound. Now to 95, first between the Beltway and Aberdeen. At speed, northbound and southbound. 95 between the two beltways, you're not hitting the brakes in either direction. And currently, there's no delays being reported at the Harbor Tunnel or the Fort McHenry. From the Mattress Warehouse Traffic Desk, I'm Abby D. WBAL News Radio 1090 and FM 101.5.
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17: Weather.
18: High temperatures today in the mid-70s. We're going to have a chance of rain increasing throughout the day on Saturday. We're going to keep that forecast in mind as we'll have two home games here in Baltimore. High temperatures making it into the low 80s. Now, our week ahead, well, it looks pretty soggy. Starting on Monday and lasting into the midweek, I'm meteorologist Delencia Jenkins on WBAL News Radio 1090 and FM 101.5.
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1: All right, we are very pleased to have the City Council President in the studio this morning, and there is a whole lot to get to. Welcome, Z. Cohen. Great to have you here. We truly appreciate your time, and you always give us to talk about the issues of the day.
19: It's great to be with you guys. Appreciate it.
1: Yesterday, we had Mark Conway on, so I want to start there. Councilman who was removed by you as the head of the Public Safety Commission. On Friday, you said it was that you wanted to be more collaborative and you needed more kind of cohesiveness within the council itself. And then yesterday you said it was because he didn't really show up in meetings and wasn't doing his job. So what is it? Which is it? What happened there? Why was he removed? Because it's very, very rare that a member is ever removed as the head of a committee unless there was some kind of scandal.
19: Yeah, so let me be just very direct. There was no scandal. There was no retaliation. This was not about the mayor or the inspector general. This was about my belief that Baltimore deserves leadership that delivers results and that solves problems. And in both cases, Councilmember Conway has failed this term. And I want to be very clear and direct, Brian. He failed to show up 90% of the time for the budget public safety hearings. That is not something that a chair of the safety committee should do. He asked no major questions of any of the public safety leaders. He has passed no substantive bills during this entire term. He could not even pass a non-binding resolution. And I want to just compare that with even just last night, we created a Department of Neighborhood Safety to address the profound mental health crisis we see in our city so that we can have the right responders deploy. We passed legislation or we advanced legislation to give our police the power to padlock bad actors, smoke shops, which has been a huge problem, as we've discussed many times on this show. We advanced work around enabling grocery stores to come into our city. This body is productive. The councilman has not been. That's why he's removed.
1: But why didn't you say that on Friday? And did you ever tell that to him when you dismissed him?
19: Look, he did not want to spend a lot of time in my office when we were having the conversation, but he and I have had many conversations about performance. For me, at the end of the day, we are in these jobs to deliver results for the people. I've spoken throughout this entire term to Councilmember Conway, including, and I think I told you guys about this, bringing him and the mayor together for a crab cake over at Coco's, because at the end of the day, people don't want the squabbling or the back and forth. They want results, and that is what this decision was about.
2: Let me ask you, Council, please be joined, as Brian said, by the President of the City Council, Z. Cohen, here in studio. If you could put your headphones on, because I asked Councilman Conway yesterday if he had one thing that he could ask you, knowing that you were coming on today, that he would put to you, and I'd like for you to respond to what he said.
20: You know, I think this, when the Council President said that the Council would be a co-equal branch of government, I'm really curious about what he meant by that. You know, he spoke about us being able to put forward ideas, stand up to the administration. And I've watched previous council presidents do the same. I've watched, Mary Pat Clark stand up to Kurt Schmoke on redistricting.
2: I watched Mayor Brandon Scott, councilman, stand up to Catherine Pugh.
20: Yes, I watched Mayor Brandon Scott stand up to Catherine Pugh. I watched him stand up to Jack Young on police and funding. I've watched what a co-equal branch might look like. Can anyone here name one time that Zeke has stood up to the mayor?
2: Now, I mentioned yesterday following that the citation docket was definitely something that you had a difference of opinion with the mayor, and so that was the one thing I mentioned. But if you could, Council President, respond to kind of what Councilman Conway's saying there.
19: Absolutely, and let me just take the premise first, which is, for me, This job is about delivering results. It's not about conflict or tension with the mayor. And I think for too long in Baltimore, we've judged the city council president by how much they're fussing with the mayor. That's not how I operate. But let me give some clear examples of where the mayor and I have had tension, and it's resulted in production. Number one, I'm going to go back to the sanitation workers. You know that Councilman Schleifer, Glover, and I have been had been pushing for a very long time about the poor safety conditions facing our workers at DPW. We fought to get them pay raises, and we fought to improve safety conditions. And I give a lot of credit to our inspector general, who I'm sure we'll talk about later.
2: Yes, we will.
19: Who put some reports together that documented the poor conditions. We held multiple oversight hearings, yes, and I will tell you, those were tense. The mayor and his team did not appreciate the spotlight that we shined on that. But what's the result? Those workers got a significant pay raise. We adopted heat standards, and the safety conditions, though not where I want them, have dramatically improved.
2: And they've said that.
19: That's number one. Number two, and I don't have to go all but last night, this Department of Neighborhood Safety. I was on here, I think, a year ago, and we were talking about the deaths of people in bad interactions with police in mental health crises. The Dante Meltons, the Pratasha Brookses. We said at the time, the council was very clear, we do not have the right systems in place to address this issue. We held two hearings. We heard from our neighbors, from researchers, from folks in Durham. And then we worked together with the administration to develop the Department of Neighborhood Safety, where we will now be able to deploy the right response for the right issue, whether it's a mental health issue, whether it's police. It's about bringing the right resource to bear.
1: All right, can I stop you there for a second? Because
19: sure.
1: So you went down in Durham?
19: Yeah.
1: Okay. And that's a big change to the public service, the way we have it set up. And yet you didn't even inform Mark Conway, who was the committee chair. He wasn't invited to go down to New York. How do you explain that?
19: Well, Durham's in North Carolina.
1: I mean, North Carolina. That's what I meant.
19: Sure. So Mr. Conway was able to participate in the two hearings that we held on this topic. For me, this was something I wanted in the committee of the whole, because I believe this issue touches health. I believe it touches housing, and I believe it touches safety as well. It's the Department of Neighborhood Safety. Mr. Conway was afforded every opportunity to participate, including into committee of the whole hearings. And so this idea that he did not know what was going on is very confusing to me, because we have been working on this for a year plus, and I've spoken to you, Brian, and C4 about the need for this department, about the need for a system that, whether it's co-response with police.
1: Well, did you invite him on the trip or not?
19: I didn't invite him on the trip,
1: okay.
19: but that was ultimately about a research trip to understand what was going on with this issue. I went down there myself with the mayor's chief of staff, with the deputy mayor for public health, and we wanted to understand what their system looked like.
1: I don't want to get too bogged down on this, because it's a, you know, back and forth between you and Mark Conway, but I think it is important, because there are a lot of people who think that this is retaliation. This is political retaliation, why he doesn't have a job, right? And so was there any conversation with the mayor or mayor's people, with your people, about removing Mark Conway from this position?
19: No. And again, I want to be really clear, because one of the narratives that this comes up is, there's no argument on the city council. We don't debate. We don't dissent. We don't discuss, which is hilarious to me, because I could not find 15 people that argue more than my colleagues on the city council. And I say this as I am Jewish. In my family, we argued all the time. I didn't get dinner if I wasn't debating and arguing.
2: Some Mitchell dinners. We argue. I'll ask Kiefer.
19: Listen, here's my point, though. Here's, again, how it can look productive. I'm going to take you back to the previous council meeting before last night. Councilman Torrance and Councilman Dorsey got after each other about parking for grocery stores, parking maximums, right? They were heated words exchanged. They had a very strong difference of opinion. What I did is meet with both of them, bring them together. And last night, we introduced legislation that would eliminate the need for parking maximums so that we can get a grocery store
2: on North Avenue.
19: West Baltimore. It is absolutely absurd.
2: So on this point, let me ask you, because we'll get to the creation of the Department of Neighborhood Safety in a moment. But the issue that most people believe all of what we're listening to surrounds is the Inspector General's office.
19: Yeah.
2: And the fact that the Inspector General in Baltimore City can't do what she was doing before. There's a court hearing tomorrow that will probably settle much of this. But I just have to ask you, Mr. President, as it relates to this particular office, because it looks like there's a full court press to diminish it. Do you believe that the Inspector General's office should be able to do, with access to information, what it was doing before, or do you believe that it should be limited in terms of what they're doing?
19: Look, this is at court, so I'm going to be a little careful with my words here. But as I've said on this show, as I've said to the Inspector General herself, to the mayor, to the law department, it should not have gotten this far. I wish that the team had gotten together and figured out an appropriate path, but we are where we are. And that is why over the weekend, I spoke with leadership in Annapolis. And what was communicated to me is that they are going to consider legislative options to take this up.
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8: A suspect in the murder of 62-year-old Anthony Tony Storms has been arrested in Pennsylvania. His identity has not been released. Prince George's County Police have arrested 61-year-old Joseph Lynch in the 1993 disappearance and murder of 10-year-old George Badinsky Jr. Lynch is also accused of being linked to a local pedophile ring as well. And seven people were shot Wednesday night in East Baltimore. A 3-year-old boy and a 16-year-old girl remain hospitalized. Kenneth Davis lives in East Baltimore.
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4: We're only having those conversations because of what happened in Baltimore. It was never thought of to do that in Howard County before. It was never thought of to do it in Montgomery County until the mayor came in and said, hey, not going to have access to this. And, you know, right now the big talk about at the state level is to have the voters choose in November whether or not to change our constitutional amendment. And all I hear from every Democrat is we're going to leave it up to the voters. Well, the voters of Baltimore City decided that they wanted this. The voters of Howard County decided they wanted an inspector general, and they had one who had unfettered access, and now all of a sudden it's gone, and now we need the state legislature to get involved. It's either what was it before, was it a right setup, and should it continue? And that's a fair question. Do you think it was the right setup? Do you think it was working, and should it stay?
5: Look, here is where, again, the mayor and I have had a difference of opinion, is I've been a strong supporter of the office of the inspector general. We twice voted to expand that office's authority. And in the last budget, I pushed to increase their staff because I felt like DPW and DOT needed more oversight. I do fundamentally believe that the inspector general has a strong role to play in accountability. And I also believe the rules need to be clear. We don't want maximum surveillance. We don't want any email or Teams message to be read. And so I think there needs to be some clear guidelines. And I am hoping that that is what we are able to accomplish this session in Annapolis. I just think this back and forth should have been managed differently by both parties. We are now in court. That is deeply unfortunate. I think the end result needs to be a system that is clear, that creates guidelines for elected officials for agencies and for the inspector general.
4: Just to be clear then, you are not in favor of the city council passing any bill on OIG. You're going to wait for Annapolis to do it next session?
5: I'd like to see it at the state. And again, my concern with Mr. Conway's bill and now I guess his petition, which by the way would take 2 years because we're out of the time frame for which he could get anything on the ballot. My concern with it then, and it remains, is that I am not sure this idea of a co-custodian would accomplish the goal that he wants. And so I do believe doing this at the state level this session is an important move.
6: Council President Zeke Cohen is joining us here in studio. We're talking about a lot of, I want to get to the Department of Neighborhood Safety now with you, Council President, because the judge, I believe Judge Pamela White, will issue something tomorrow that will give us a lot of guidance in terms of how we move forward with the IG's office. But this new office has absorbed within it the mayor's office neighborhood safety engagement. This is a mayoral decision. I understand, and you're standing with the mayor on this.
5: Yep.
6: How do you see Monsey moving forward now under this umbrella? It's no longer an independent thing. It's moving under this thing. And how do you see that working together?
5: Yeah, so I'll say two things about sort of the Monsey part of this, and then I do want to talk about the crisis response, which
6: has
5: been something the council has been pushing. Look, first off, I do think Monsey does great work. I do think you don't get historic declines in violent crime without some very intentional work. And having sat in on a GVRS recently where a number of the parties are together, we're talking about potential victims of violence and potential perpetrators, I think it's a good strategy. And so I want to give Monsey credit. Now, that does not mean there should not be scrutiny and accountability for any city agency. What this does in terms of codifying Monsey is that it creates it as a public agency. And so this idea that it's shoehorning it in as some toxic separate thing, I just think is inaccurate. Anytime, you know this, you're a legislator, anytime you legislate an office, trust and believe there are going to be eyeballs. It becomes a public agency. It is not just a mayoral agency. And that means I believe the scrutiny for Monsey will actually go up. I do want to talk quickly about crisis response and why, to me, that's so important. Look, we, the council, held these hearings, and what we heard is that we do not have the right systems in place. I remember talking to you, C4 and Brian, about this. It takes over an hour on average, for someone to deploy when someone is having a mental health crisis. Crisis, by definition, means now. Mm-hmm. There needs to be someone out there. And just to get this out of the way, this is not some backdoor defund the police thing. What we saw in Durham was actually that a lot of these calls, if there is any potential violence or danger, would be a co-response where you have an officer and a clinician or and a peer. And then in some cases, if there's not a threat of danger, maybe we just send clinicians and peers and they mediate and mitigate. This is what smart, forward thinking cities are doing. Baltimore has an opportunity to truly be best in class. And I'm incredibly excited. And again, this is what it looks like when there is conflict, when there is tension, but it ends with partnership. And I'm excited to push it forward and to support the good work that is happening in our city that is producing record homicide declines, but also we need to be focused on homelessness and mental health crises.
4: I think you'll get a lot of people that understand this and why it would make sense to do it this way, but there is then a giant expansion of government by doing it, right? I mean, it's a new agency within public safety. So the budget right now is said to be like about 16 million, right?
6: And that
4: is coming from opioid money.
5: Yeah.
4: Is there going to be dedicated funds to this? Like, where is it coming from down the line? And like, how many people do you see who are going to be hired to work in this new department?
5: Yeah, great question. So you're right. The initial tranche is going to be opioid restitution funds. And for me, there is no better use of that money, which, as you know, Brian, we won from lawsuits against big pharmaceutical companies over the opioid crisis, than starting something like this, which directly responds to people in mental health crisis. Yes, there will be a cost. It will be ongoing. But let me say this. This is one of those issues where I can see a lot of federal support. I can see state support. I can see philanthropic support. And there will need to be some city support as well. But when it comes to saving lives, mitigating mental health crises, and supporting people that are in our streets, that's what the residents here want. That's what they deserve. And I intend to deliver it.
4: Right. Well, how do you have an idea of how many people you plan on hiring, like, to do these responses?
5: Look, we're going to be very thoughtful. First step, like the mayor said, I think yesterday, is we're going to pass a bill. Second step is we're going to hire a director for this agency. I don't want to put the cart in front of the horse. I want to make sure we're being thoughtful and strategic. One of the reasons why I think GVRS is working is because we didn't just massively expand it. I want to do this thoughtfully, use best practices, look at places like Durham and figure out what is the right allocation.
4: Can you say for sure you're not going to cut from the police department and give to this new agency?
5: Yeah, look, there is no intent to defund the police. And let me just say this, Brian. You know who some of the biggest champions for this idea have been?
4: I'm going to say police probably don't want to go to these calls.
5: Correct. Police. I hear all the time from officers that tell me, Zeke, I am sick of spending 45% of my time running around dealing with mental health. I'm not a psychiatrist. I'm not a clinician. Please, we want to be focused on reducing violence. That's why at the press conference yesterday, the police commissioner was right there with us. That's why, again, so far, I've heard overwhelming support from officers for this. And so, again, this is not some sneaky defund thing. This is our city being smart in our evolution where we are winning when it comes to the violent crime fight. We need to take this next step and make sure we're addressing folks' behavioral and mental health needs.
6: City Council President Zeke Cohen, we will, the next time you come in, get deeper into what smoke shop's going on. But I want to stay on the Department of Neighborhood Safety just for a moment, because as you say, now that Monsey is folded up under this, Mayor's Office of Neighborhood Safety Engagement, it's even more accountable. A lot of people would say that when it comes to sidestep, when it came to safe streets, the lack of having more oversight over that caused a lot of questions. So now they're being put up under this because now you will have to provide more information from a safe streets or a sidestep. So can you speak to that? Because that's been a concern. Like, they kind of were an agency operating.
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0: Good morning and happy Saturday to you, and thank you for joining us. I'm Marquise Lupton. Topping our newscast for today, a suspect in the murder of 62-year-old Anthony Tony Storms has been arrested in Pennsylvania. Baltimore County Police say Storms was shot and killed Thursday afternoon, and witnesses told investigators the suspect, described as a man in his 60s, had been involved in a fight with Storms 2 weeks earlier. The suspect's identity has not yet been released at this time. Prince George's County Police say an arrest has been made in a 33-year-old disappearance and murder case of 10-year-old George Burdinsky Jr. Police accuse 61-year-old Joseph Lynch, who is already in custody on another charge of killing the boy, after he disappeared while riding his bike in Brentwood in 1993. Lynch is also accused of being connected to a local pedophile ring, and the police chief says he believes there may be more victims. Baltimore police are continuing to investigate Wednesday night's mass shooting in East Baltimore, where seven people were shot. A 3-year-old boy and a 16-year-old girl remain hospitalized, and a reward has been given out for up to $12,000. I'm Marquise Lupton, and that's your news. 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
7: Traffic.
8: Northbound side of the BW Parkway between Powder Mill Road and 197. All lanes are blocked right now for a crash investigation. As for the southbound side, you should be good to go from Baltimore into D.C. Now, onto the Beltway. I looked at the cameras around the Beltway, and I didn't see any crashes slowing you down. You should be at the posted speed limit on the inner loop and on the outer loop. On 83 from Cockeysville to the city, that's clear on the northbound side as well as on the southbound side. Now to 95. First, between the Beltway and Aberdeen, no issues northbound or southbound. 95 between Baltimore and D.C., that's clear. On 97 from the city to Annapolis, you're not tapping the brakes on the northbound side or on the southbound side. From the Mattress Warehouse Traffic Desk, I'm Albie D. WBAL News Radio 1090 and FM 101.5.
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7: Weather.
9: A mix of sun and clouds today with cloud cover increasing towards the evening hours. High temperatures making it to 75 degrees. We're going to fall into the 60s overnight and then into the low 80s by tomorrow afternoon. We're also going to have a chance of rain. Important forecast for our Sunday as we have the Ravens here at home and the O's. I'm meteorologist Delencia Jenkins on WBAL News Radio 1090 and FM 101.5.
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10: The city of Baltimore has been working toward this moment for a long time. From the 2017 consent decree, which requires us to establish a 911 diversion system, to our first comprehensive violence prevention plan, which called for expansion of 911 diversion, to the 911 diversion pilot program that I announced way back in 2021. We are here today because of that work and because of Solicitor Thompson, the law department, who secured $15 million in settlement funds for big pharma companies, for DNS, contributions from our state partners like Governor Moore and the Maryland General Assembly, to this fund the new CAD system that will be the backbone of this new service.
8: That is Baltimore City Mayor Brandon Scott yesterday, all standing with the president of the city council and others, describing the creation of a third public safety entity, that being the Department of Neighborhood Safety, that would go along, Brian, with the Baltimore City Police Department and the Baltimore City Fire Department. And this new Department of Public Safety
6: everybody would have different things within it, including the mayor's Office of Neighborhood Safety Engagement. And the mayor made that point yesterday describing this new thing.
10: The Department of Neighborhood Safety, or DNS, will operate alongside fire, EMS, and police, and will include two key services within DNS. The first is the work of Monsi. In short, Monsi's work will continue. The staff, the Comprehensive Violence Prevention Plan, and their mission to prevent violence will continue and will be officially codified as a part of this new agency into law.
6: You know, before we get into why have the thing created in the first place, this Department of Neighborhood Safety, because I do think some merit in what we're going to hear from President City Council Zeke Cohen, programming note, who's going to join us in the studio, everybody, at 9 o'clock news to describe this as well as what the mayor said. I would ask the question, though, why is Monsi being moved into this? And what is the purpose of doing that? The mayor can do whatever he wants. I mean, he's his government. He can do whatever. But that would be my question is, why did you move Monsi into this?
11: Well, my guess is for two reasons. Mm-hmm. I think that, number one, it makes it easier to get money because you can just say it's going to the Department of Neighborhood Safety.
6: You could do that with Monsi.
11: This makes it much less of a controversy. Okay. It's much easier. It's palatable. It's just going to the Department of Neighborhood Safety.
6: Okay.
11: No, what's the deal with that? That's where it is. It's part of the process. And that is, then it also, it runs cover for Monsi.
6: Exactly.
11: And it allows...
6: They're not out there on their own.
11: They're not there on their own. They're not necessarily targeted. Mm-hmm. You can funnel money. You can move monies around. And it you don't really know how much money is going to some of the programs that they may want it to go to. And it can grow. It's much easier for it to grow. Because, I mean, my guess is the Department of Neighborhood Safety, the budget that it will start with, will not be anywhere close of where it's going to be in 5-10 years from now. So it makes it easier to throw money into the Monsi system, mm-hmm. and for them to create this new agency that becomes permanent. I mean, we know this in all forms of government, whether it is local, state, or federal. Anytime you start something new,
6: you're not going to get rid of it.
11: You never get rid of it.
6: Yep.
11: It stays forever and only gets bigger.
6: Now, to make the case again, I understand after, you know, we've been talking for a while about this CAD system, this system of communication, Brian, that has been, you know, woefully ineffective. We know that it is part of the reason that this 31-year-old man Dante Milton was tragically, he died because of the lack of communication between the police and fire department to get timely service. So there's reasons I can understand to have a new kind of system set up, but I don't understand bringing Monsi into this thing now. How did we get here? Because it caught me totally by surprise that there was going to be a new agency created. Caught Councilman Mark Conway, Chairman of Public Safety, totally by surprise yesterday. Well, here's the Council President, Zeke Cohen, on what they went through to get here.
12: Through a series of hearings, the City Council has demonstrated the importance of a more expansive system to address mental health crises. We brought in researchers and folks doing this work from around the country. I traveled with my team and the mayor's team to Durham and watched their operation. We witnessed trained professionals skillfully de-escalate difficult situations both with and without police. We studied their data on how many calls came off the police department's plate and were routed to a more appropriate response.
6: See, when you listen to that, it makes sense. They did due diligence. They went and saw how other people are trying to do it, like in Durham and you know, trying to recreate something like that here. Mayor Martin O'Malley did the same thing when he went up to New York when he became mayor and saw their situation with Giuliani and them, how they were doing crime fighting and tried to bring broken windows. Even he didn't bring broken windows down. He brought something else down here, zero tolerance. But that's a whole other discussion. My point is, it doesn't sound like a whim thing. They didn't do this on a whim. But I didn't hear about it. A lot of people didn't know that they were in the process of doing this.
11: No, it's been talked about for a while, really, since the murder of George Floyd, that this has been brought up. Hey, this is the way we should go, and we should go about doing
6: these
11: things.
6: But not a new agency, not creating a new department.
11: Well, that's the thing. That's the big part about this. This is permanent. This doesn't go away. This is a third branch of public safety, mm-hmm. that is going to have a gigantic budget that is only going to grow. You're going to need professionals to run it, as you heard from Zeke Cohen. Where are they coming from? Like, mm-hmm. who trains them? What are the qualifications? Is the government going to get involved in that aspect of it as well?
6: Will it take away from the police department's budget?
11: Well, that's the other part about it, too. Yeah. Are you going to say, well, the police budget doesn't need to increase by, you know, 5% a year. It can stay where it is. We're going to have to take.

0: Great. Start.
1: Where is it going to come from? Yeah. They're going to take it from the general fund, I suppose. I mean, unless there's like a new tax that they're
0: something
1: going to
0: has
1: add.
0: To sacrifice. Some, if you're talking about a third
1: you,
0: public safety
1: C4,
0: agency.
1: Reach into your pocket.
0: Well, let me tell you this.
1: Pay for
0: a lot of people,
1: welfare workers.
0: I haven't reached my limit of leaving, but I'm going to tell you what. If we're talking about another tax increase, something like that, on city residents, that's not going to fly well.
1: Well, that's another story that we have today, is that you have county executives and I think the mayor that are looking for ways to get in additional dollars.
0: Give
1: and
0: us the free.
1: Taxes.
0: Let us go tax.
1: Yeah, they're asking the state and the governor to give them the ability to raise taxes or to create their own taxes within the counties, because they're stuck because they don't have enough money right now.
0: I want to be clear. I do believe that what the mayor, what the president, city council are describing as a need that needs to be fulfilled when it comes to mental health crisis is important. We've seen the case, the poor woman that had 21 calls to her house for mental health breakdowns, and eventually, tragically, police shot and killed her because she came at them with a knife. There's a need for that. I get it. I just don't understand why you need a new agency and a new thing to set up to do it.
1: Because it's big government and it's what they like.
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4: A suspect in the murder of 62-year-old Anthony Tony Storms has been arrested in Pennsylvania. His identity has not been released. Prince George's County Police have arrested 61-year-old Joseph Lynch in the 1993 disappearance and murder of 10-year-old George Badinsky Jr. Lynch is also accused of being linked to a local pedophile ring as well. And seven people were shot Wednesday night in East Baltimore. A 3-year-old boy and a 16-year-old girl remain hospitalized. Kenneth Davis lives in East Baltimore.
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8: Here's the deal. The government is over $38 trillion in debt, which means the IRS isn't slowing down. 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
13: Now, that does not mean there should not be scrutiny and accountability for any city agency. What this does in terms of codifying Monsey is that it creates it as a public agency. And so this idea that it's shoehorning it in as some toxic separate thing, I just think is inaccurate. Anytime, you know this, you're a legislator, anytime you legislate an office, trust and believe there are going to be eyeballs. It becomes a public agency. It is not just a mayoral agency. And that means, I believe, the scrutiny for Monsey will actually go up.
1: All right. That is Zeke Cohen talking with us yesterday regarding this new agency that is being formed, or sounds like is going to be formed, the Department of Safety, Neighborhood Safety, DNS. DNS used to mean something else at the federal level. Wasn't
0: DNI.
1: DNI.

0: No, D was a DNS before.
1: Was
0: ICE,
1: a DNS?
0: Department of Naturalization.
1: No, INS.
0: INS.
1: Immigration Naturalization.
0: That's right. That's
1: I used
0: right.
1: to have jokes about INS.
0: Right. INS. It was INS became ICE.
1: INS right. is coming.
0: Yeah.
1: That's right.
0: That's right. So that's why it's in my head.
1: Fred Sanford had a lot of jokes about INS. Sanford's.
0: So DNS, you heard him say there. All right, Muncie gets absorbed into this. It gets moved into this. I think most people can agree that it's probably a good idea to have some people who are in the public, mental health space to go out and work with people who are calling 911 or emergency in case of
1: mostly nonviolent
0: something that doesn't
1: right.
0: have involved guns or somebody committing, wanting to commit a crime mm-hmm. or anything like that. That makes a lot of sense. But the absorption of Muncie into this is
1: that's
0: interesting.
1: Another thing.
0: Now, you heard what Zeke Cohen say. His spin on it is that, well, this actually will put a spotlight that is larger and louder
1: right.
0: than what we had before because it becomes this public entity. It's not just part of the mayor's office, and you'll have more transparency under that. Are you buying that? Do you think that is true, or is it a way to make sure that Muncie can never go away because now it's a part of this bigger agency?
1: Well, the factual part of what the council president said there is the fact that as a mayor-created entity, they were outside of the regular auditing, the regular, council way of examining, other than council hearings, examining, a city agency. Now that they will actually be like the police department, like the fire department, a department of neighborhood safety, they will go through those auditing regular situations and that type of scrutiny. So he's right in that standpoint, Brian, that there will be a different level of eyeballs on it. My issue is, why is it being moved in there in the first place? Is it being moved in there because of sidestep, because of safety? We'll get to Safe Streets in a minute. The most recent story coming out of that, another conviction of an individual that was carrying a gun illegally that shouldn't have had a gun. But it's the fact of the matter is there's a lot of positive things you can say about this mayor's Office of Neighborhood Safety Engagement, what they've done to be a arm of what we've seen with the reduction of violence. But there's a lot of other things where you don't know what's going on, where there's not, you don't know what the Safe Streets actual relationships are. You don't know what happened with these kids that were referred to this sidestep program detail-wise. Yeah, we know globally. Mm-hmm. They've told us in the big picture, but the specific nature of it is what is required because why? They get taxpayer dollars. These aren't privately run entities. So we need to know what the results are.
0: But the way I look at it, C4, is that he's trying to create, the mayor is trying to create basically a three-legged stool among public safety element. The
1: yes.
0: fire department is obviously one. Then there's the police department, mm-hmm. which is the stick, if you will. And then, maybe the carrot here is this reach out and touch someone agency, right? Where you're out
1: right.
0: there constantly talking to people.
1: Giving them options as opposed to incarceration.
0: Right. Almost like the wraparound agency.
1: Yes.
0: This
1: yes.
0: is the wraparound services
1: yes.
0: agency, right? And if you lump it up, it's almost like, those securities that we had, the whole housing market collapse.
1: Right.
0: When you put all of these
1: credit default swaps.
0: Yeah, when you put
1: yeah.
0: all of the different policies into yeah. one big giant one
1: mm-hmm.
0: and to make it feel like it was going
1: that
0: to work because there were some good parts, but there were some bad parts.
1: Yeah.
0: The Muncie stuff you don't get to see or doesn't necessarily decay
1: right.
0: the whole thing
1: right.
0: because there are other parts that are good
1: positive.
0: That people do like. So you can't get rid of the whole thing because if you did, you got rid of the good parts.
1: Right.
0: So the Muncie part, is going to sit there and do what he wants it to do, which is be a job creator and to be something of a way. And look, it's hard to argue it at this point because crime has gone down so much in Baltimore City, at least especially the violence aspect of it. But it is kind of his signature
1: absolutely.
0: Policy, which
1: and
0: is
1: nationally,
0: just reach out and go out and talk to people about stuff.
1: Nationally, people are looking. We've shared that survey. We were number two in the country when it came to these violence prevention types of creation things like a Muncie or in D.C. they have ONSE, the O-N-S-E. We know they got in some trouble too okay. down there.
0: A lot of corruption.
1: But that's the problem is that you're dealing with people who formerly have criminal records and you're dealing with a whole world of handshakes and things like that. And that is a way to approach it. But once you put government money in that, it's a different level of accountability. There have been groups, Brian, that have worked in the past, whether Chicago or even D.C. before this ONSI, that have had criminals involved to help turn criminals out from doing certain things. But they were not for profits. They didn't get government. Yeah. There was something out there. So if somebody did get arrested with a gun, guess what? They wouldn't shine a bad light on the city or shine a bad light on Associated Catholic Charities or anybody else. Yeah. Let's get JJ in Baltimore in this. JJ, good morning. You're on WBAO with Brandon. What do you think about this Department of Neighborhood Safety creation, JJ?
2: Yeah, how y'all doing?
1: Hey.
2: My question to you all is, the end game for all this from Isabella is for a federal indictment? I mean, do y'all think that the corruption deserves a federal indictment and for people to get...
1: Well, you know, we don't know the answer. But you know what? We don't know the answer, JJ. We don't know the answer because Inspector General Isabel Cumming can't do her reports without the information. So the only way to answer you is to wait for her report.
2: You think that's the end game, though? I'm asking, you think that's the end game?
1: I'm not going to say that.
0: I don't know.
1: I'm not going to. Yeah, let me tell you why, JJ, because that's assuming that these folks have done something criminal. I don't want to assume that. What I do want to say, JJ, is I think that the Inspector General's office should have what they need to produce the information, JJ.
2: For sure. And I know if I'm doing something wrong, I'm going to try to hide stuff.
1: Yes.
2: So we see the mayor hiding stuff or trying to. I mean, I believe the end game is.
1: I hear you. And look, I can't tell you you're wrong. Oh, you asked me the question. I'm not saying you're wrong, Jay. You asked me what do I think. Thank you for the call.
0: But he's saying federal indictment for somebody within the mayor's office.
1: Or Monsey, or within something that's there. And there have been those. He's not the only. Jay's not the only one. I'm not willing to go there because I want to wait and see what the report or what the evidence is of what the Inspector General was investigating.
0: Yeah, if I were a betting man, I wouldn't say it goes that far, but there may be some criminal elements.
1: Yeah.
0: There absolutely may be. And we already do know that there have been some things that have been
1: referred to the state's attorney's office.
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0: This is a good piggyback story to what we were just talking about regarding going to the voters and letting Marylanders decide and letting the people pick what they want to, the direction that they want to go in. Well, the people of Howard County voted to have an inspector general back in November of 2024. 85% of the county, I would say that's overwhelming support. Would you not say for said, yes, we want an inspector general?
1: And by the way, that council unanimously moved it forward, too, to get it to the ballot. It was first voted on by the council, then it put it on the ballot. So all this is unanimous. moving forward, right?
0: 85% of the voters said this is what we want. We want the inspector general. And the way that it was worded was that the inspector general was going to have access to records, and that they were going to be able to have internal oversight, obtain full and unrestricted access to all records and files maintained by all officials, agents, employees of the county.
8: That's pretty clear to me. It's pretty clear.
0: But now, all of a sudden, we don't like inspectors general in the state of Maryland, or Democrats don't like it. From the mayor of Baltimore to county council members in Baltimore County to the possible new county executive in Baltimore County.
1: The current one. We haven't heard from the current county executive.
0: Yeah, Calvin Ball.
1: He's still there for a few months.
0: We got some issues. So Isabel coming to Baltimore City obviously is suing the Scott administration over this. And we're going to get a ruling tomorrow. We think that they may finally clear this thing up. But we'll wait and see about this. But it's impacting Kelly Madigan, who is now in Howard County, because even though the voters said 85% of them, we want to go through
1: this.
0: The access is still not quite there yet. She was interviewed by the Baltimore Sun recently and says she has not necessarily decided to go in the direction of Isabel Cumming at this time, but does seem to be somewhat frustrated by the fact that they can't get information the way that they once were able to get information from the county government.
1: They are still describing her access the same way that the city is describing the access of Inspector General Isabel Cumming as having to go through the Maryland Public Information Act. And we've already seen language from the judge involved in the case in the city saying these officers are not reporters. They're not subject to some public information request. And the county, Howard County, is still using their county's office of law, which is their solicitor's office. In Howard County, they have a county solicitor who's quoted in this piece here, Brian, Gary Kuch, K-U-C is his name, Kuch, I guess. And they're subjecting her, the Kelly Madigan, to the same stuff they were subjecting Isabel Cumming to, which is ridiculous.
0: It is ridiculous. Because this is the way that it was going on beforehand. This is what I think that most voters thought about it when they voted 85% in favor of it. And it's only now, in the wake of the fight with Brandon Scott, that we have other inspectors general having to have the same issue in Baltimore
1: City. Including Montgomery County, where we heard that the Megan Luterzi, who we had on the show, she is now going through the same thing when it comes to blockages that these other counties are going through. It's a universal approach, Brian, and we've been talking about this, of the state now, the state party Democratic leadership, to block accountability from these offices.
0: Right.
1: So however they can block it.
0: Democrats are a bunch of hypocrites. They sit here and they tell you that they want the voters to decide these things. And, you know,
1: give
0: them the voice. They give you the voice. They say this is what we want.
1: And then they muffle it.
0: They get it. And then they say, well, we don't like that. That's, you guys made the wrong choice. We all had it wrong. We need to make, we got to put the toothpaste back in and say, no, you don't have access to this because we found the Maryland Information Act law that says you can't do that.
1: Even though it shouldn't be applied there. Now, Kelly Madigan said, and then once again, this is very similar to what we hear from Isabel Cumming and other inspectors generals around the country. Because remember, Brian, inspectors generals from around the country have an organization, and their organization weighed in with what the best way to do this thing is, and the state of Maryland is ignoring what the national group is saying. But Kelly Madigan says, look, one of the ways we can solve this is Isabel Cumming's case.
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9: Good morning and happy Saturday to you. I'm Marquise Lupton. Coming up, two murder investigations lead to arrests, including a suspect in a Dundalk shooting and a man accused in a 33-year-old disappearance of a PG County boy. We'll have those stories, but first, ABC News at 9 o'clock.
10: From ABC News, I'm Brian Clark. Cable news channel MS Now says that its reporter was denied access today to the White House grounds and that it will take any and all steps necessary to defend its First Amendment rights. Today, after President Trump banned MS Now and two other outlets from the White House, says ABC's Stephen Portnoy.
11: It's an extraordinary move, targeting two of the nation's leading cable news outlets and a widely read political news site.
12: Very simple man. I don't want him in my office. I don't want him here.
11: President Trump saying he's banning CNN, MS Now, and Politico from the White House, claiming their coverage is too negative.
12: It's one-sided. It's never good.
11: Trump insisting he should be covered by news outlets in a more favorable light. Trump fended off several questions about whether his move violates the First Amendment.
13: Courts have held the First Amendment protects White House correspondents' freedom of speech and that their access to the complex cannot be stripped based on the context of their reporting. Early voting's underway for the midterm elections. Many voters say higher costs are a top issue. That includes fuel prices. ABC's Olivia Rubin has more from Washington.
14: Gas prices surging, now nearing $4.50 a gallon. Diesel surging even higher, hitting a record average of $6.44 a gallon. Mark Shaner in Maryland operates a fleet of 100 waste and recycling trucks.
15: Our overall cost has increased by about $1.2 million per year.
16: $1.2 million.
15: A year.
14: Telling our Elizabeth Schulze his diesel costs have nearly doubled.
13: Number of measles cases still expanding in Pennsylvania. There are no worries about exposure at a children's hospital in Philadelphia. And James Garrow of the Philadelphia Department of Health says,
17: our greatest worry is the children who are on that unit. All of them are obviously too young to be vaccinated against measles. And given that they're already medically fragile, this creates a very concerning situation for us.
13: You're listening to ABC News.
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9: Good morning, I'm Marquise Lupton. A suspect in the murder of 62-year-old Anthony Tony Storms has been arrested in Pennsylvania. Baltimore County Police say Storms was shot and killed Thursday afternoon, and witnesses told investigators a suspect described as a man in his 60s had been involved in a fight with Storms 2 weeks earlier. The suspect's identity has not been released. PG County Police say an arrest has been made in the 33-year-old disappearance and murder case of 10-year-old George Burdinsky Jr. Police accuse 61-year-old Joseph Lynch, who is already in custody on another charge, of killing the boy after he disappeared while riding his bike in Brentwood in 1993. Lynch is also accused of being connected to a local pedophile ring, and the police chief says he believes there may be more victims. Baltimore police continue to investigate Wednesday night's mass shooting in East Baltimore, where 7 people were shot. A 3-year-old boy and a 16-year-old girl remain hospitalized. Kenneth Davis lives in East Baltimore.
19: What can I say? You know, I want to know who did the shooting too. I bet you 5-1 they're not from here.
9: And new information regarding the Office of the Inspector General investigations of a high-ranking member of Mayor Brandon Scott administration. A third investigation of the same employee is centered around whether she tried to block the Inspector General's access to communications.
20: She writes a long, stretched-out ugh. Senior employee, take the IG person off my SharePoint, please. It's been months, and no one is doing anything about it. BCIT official, this is a sticky area. I'll request our staff to cut that. But so you're aware, I can't do that for others. Senior employee, I would never ask you to do that for anyone. This overstep and overreach of her, the IG, authority is too much. And I am very willing to take this issue on.
9: WBAL News Time is 9:04.
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22: This morning about 3 a.m. on the BW Parkway, there was a serious crash between Powder Mill Road and 197. Lanes are still closed for a crash investigation. Doesn't affect the southbound side, so you should be good to go. Now, as for the Beltway, I looked at the cameras. No delays on the in loop or on the out loop. On to 83. From Conkeysville to the city, that's at speed northbound and southbound. 97 from the city to Annapolis, no issues on the northbound side or on the southbound side. Into 95, first between the Beltway and Aberdeen, clear northbound and southbound, and then 95 between Baltimore and D.C., you're at the posted speed limit in both directions. From the Mattress Warehouse Traffic Desk, I'm Abby D. WBAL News Radio, 1090 and FM 101.5.
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21: Weather.
23: A mix of sun and clouds today as high temperatures will make it to the mid-70s. For our evening hours, we're going to increase in cloud cover, falling into the 60s. Then we're going to warm up into the low 80s for tomorrow afternoon. Keeping an eye on that rainy forecast for our games that will be here at home. And then moving into our new work week, well, it's going to be soggy and cool. I'm meteorologist Alicia Jenkins on WBAL News Radio 1090 and FM 101.5.
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2: This is the first security incident that I have felt very viscerally. I've been a little surprised that more people don't feel it so viscerally.
4: That was OpenAI CEO Sam Altman on the Invest Like the Best podcast after learning his company's AI agents may have committed a crime while trying to complete a cybersecurity evaluation.
16: OpenAI was developing an AI system which hacked their own infrastructure inadvertently and then hacked another major AI company.
2: We were evaluating one of our unreleased models. It figured out that it could basically cheat on the test.
4: To cheat on the test, the models created more than 1,000 agents that coordinated by writing at least 70,000 messages hidden in file names, starting on July 8th.
1: You know, as Brian Neiman reminded me this morning, 530 Club, this isn't new like today. This happened about a month and a half or so ago when it came to OpenAI and its agents. And for many of us who are technologically learning, I used to say I'm technologically challenged, Brian. I'm now technologically learning and learning language. What is an AI agent? Now, an AI agent is something that plans, uses tools, and executes multi-step workflows until a goal is achieved. The problem with these AI agents, as Sam Altman said, they start doing their own stuff. They stop doing the goal that was given to them to do, and they wanted to do their own stuff. And this is at the center, Brian, of what we've been discussing for the last week now, really since the weekend, in reference to the kind of a very public way that the CEOs of the artificial intelligence world have been coming forward and saying, hey, something is wrong here. That was Hadass Gold on with Anderson Cooper on CNN describing kind of where we are. Here's a little bit more.
4: Soon agents were delegating tasks, with some even sacrificing themselves for the greater goal. Sacrifice rational, one wrote. When they found a way into Hugging Face, a company that hosts thousands of open source AI models and data sets, the agents recognized they may have crossed a line. This would be powerful, but is it ethical and in scope? One agent asked. Other agents even attempting to cover their tracks. Our fake could be detailed enough, one wrote. The extent of this autonomous breach shook the industry.
16: I think we're going to look back on Hugging Face as an inflection point in the history of cybersecurity, for sure.
1: So the Hugging Face incident, or like Brian called the Huggy Bear incident, the Hugging Face incident is kind of what has led, Brian, to what we're watching these companies kind of talk about, where you actually had these agents, everybody, these autonomous artificial intelligence agents that were literally sacrificing themselves for other agents to get where they couldn't get, and it became like a war. It became like a battle that was going on.
0: Yeah. Look, I don't know if this is the incident that caused them to freak out or not. I mean,
1: that's what people are saying.
0: Well, I mean, they've known about this. They've talked about this for weeks and months. It happened in July, and they announced it, you know, last month. So it's not like it's necessarily new. I'm actually somewhat more concerned than you are on it. I feel like there's something else that we don't even know about. That's what's freaked them out, because this has been open. They've talked about it. They've discussed what went wrong and, you know, how they've changed some things around. But yeah, this is the problem with these things, is that as you develop them, and do you have control? And, you know, in 2026, we have a first major, well, we don't know if it's the first, but we have a pretty major incident involving these bots, the swarming together, as they like to say, and going rogue on their own and figuring out ways around it. They escaped their little box that they were in, and they've gone and done things
1: but
0: that they weren't supposed to do.
1: But to sacrifice themselves in order for others to make it through is a very human, like that's
0: well,
1: beyond.
0: But it's not human because they're not human.
1: I know.
0: So sacrifice. We're like sacrificing. They're not kamikaze guys. You know, they're not jihadists who are killing themselves.
1: That's kind of what they were.
0: But they're Nazi. They're not human.
1: I know.
0: It doesn't matter to them. It's just part of the process.
1: But in order for the agent behind the agent to be able to get through, this agent like took on what it needed to destroy itself, so the next one could get through.
0: Right. But I mean, there's no sacrifice because it's just what it does.
1: I hear you. But that's the language
0: they
1: use.
0: There's no feeling. There's no remorse.
1: Right.
0: There's no scare.
1: Correct.
0: I mean, they have no emotion.
1: But they do plan.
0: Yes, they do. They plan. And that's what many people are concerned about, is that they don't have feelings. They don't have emotions. They don't, you know, think, oh, my God, what will happen if I do this? Will it really change the world? No, they don't. They just do. And that's where a lot of people are saying, hey, we need to make sure that we get this thing the right way. I'm not sure if this is the incident that caused them to rethink the whole world, but the fact that they didn't know it happened for like 3 days and that this thing was going on and that it did cause major, major problems for them is certainly eye-opening. This and the fact that they, you know, they solved this mathematics problem that we've never been able to do, and they solved it in, I don't know, what was it, like 88
1: very
0: days
1: quick,
0: or something like that?
1: Very quickly.
0: It's just, it is astonishing how quickly it is moving. And it is, you know, moving at a pace that, you know they've said this before, and, you know, you can hear it. And then, you know, when it comes to reality, it's where it kind of hits you like a, you know, like a tsunami almost. But they say that, like, all of these things are happening and all of a sudden it is going to be here and it's all going to happen at once.
1: Simultaneously. And that was what made, even though, you know, you're talking about this incident being around for a while from OpenAI, the other companies, based on what happened with OpenAI, went back and looked at their stuff. And here's more from CNN about that part.
4: After the hack, OpenAI paused all testing on their latest models and strengthened its guardrails. Altman telling Fortune magazine,
2: we've had increasing capability and increasing safeguards and policy requirements for a while, but this was definitely the biggest of such moments.
4: And it wasn't just OpenAI that had rogue agents. Meta and Anthropic later disclosed that they also experienced agents hacking into other systems during testing, something that they only discovered after they went looking for it following OpenAI's disclosure. The fear isn't just that bad actors were able to utilize these super intelligent AI swarms, but also that during the next lab test of these super intelligent AI agents, they will hack into something that could cause real harm, like a hospital or a critical utility.
1: So again, these other companies, just heard Meta, Anthropic, others. So, oh, look at what happened to OpenAI. Let's go check out. And had it not happened to OpenAI, they would not have gone looking for any potential, you know, schemes or whatever things that these autonomous agents were doing. So that's kind of why I think you're seeing all them come forward. Like, wait a minute, we didn't know we knew OpenAI had this. We didn't know we had this problem.
0: Yeah, maybe. I mean, yes, it could be the reason why they did it. Look, there was a coordinated pushback yesterday. I thought was rather interesting by mainly Republicans to say, you guys don't need government to get involved. Well, why do you want this? You know, do it yourself. You're making this too much of a deal. There's nothing government can do anyway. You guys can create your own ways of going about and securing yourself. It's your company. You make sure it's safe. If you've got concerns, you do the job. Stop looking for government to protect you. Protect yourself and protect your company. Do it your way. It doesn't sound like, just judging from the political fallout of it yesterday, that Republicans or the president is going to change his view on it. And
1: Now, don't say all Republicans. John Thune is sounding like at least they're open to having discussions on this.
0: Well, maybe John Thune is, but it didn't feel like the White House was.
1: The White House
0: was full court blitz.
1: You're right.
0: And J.D. Vance is on board with the president on that. You know, the Attorney General was even talking about it yesterday. Scott Bessent has been talking about it. So it doesn't feel like the administration is willing. Now, that could be political suicide for them. That could be a big problem for them. But they seem to be in the position that, no, we're not going to slow
1: this
0: thing down.
1: They're bullish.
0: They want to continue it, and they don't feel like there is this need to do it. And they think that maybe that these CEOs have ulterior motives for why they're bringing all of this stuff up now.
1: And they probably do. And again, things can all be true at once. They can have ulterior motives, and there can be a problem that needs to be addressed by Congress, and all of that can be, you know, operating together. I just think that when you think about everybody who is not in the artificial intelligence world or does not keep up with this as significantly as, you know, what others are doing right now, the fact that we are at this moment, Brian, in time, where people are concerned, significantly concerned, about unleashing these agents or these autonomous things should be paused. It should be paused. Now, can the companies do it on their own? Probably. But I do think regulatory guardrails are important in any field. I don't care what it is. I know there's a lot of free market people. No, just let them know. There's a reason why we have usury laws in place for loans. There's a reason why we have certain things in place for how you sell a home. There's all types of reasons why you have guardrails for industries.
0: Yes.
1: So because left unto their own, they will abuse it.
0: Nothing to stop these guys from forming a pact and doing it. I mean, the medical community does it. We have a bar association for lawyers. We have a system set up for.
1: Well, we also have a tort system just in case those internal systems don't work. You can sue.
0: Okay, and that's exactly the point, though.
1: Right.
0: That's the point from the White House. And I don't necessarily disagree with you. Mm-hmm. I'm kind of on the fence on it. So I'm kind of trying to figure out where I am on it. But that's their point, is that these guys are just trying to protect themselves financially.
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6: A suspect in the murder of 62-year-old Anthony Tony Storms has been arrested in Pennsylvania. His identity has not been released. Prince George's County Police have arrested 61-year-old Joseph Lynch in the 1993 disappearance and murder of 10-year-old George Badinsky Jr. Lynch is also accused of being linked to a local pedophile ring as well. And seven people were shot Wednesday night in East Baltimore. A 3-year-old boy and a 16-year-old girl remain hospitalized. Kenneth Davis lives in East Baltimore.
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4: Oh my God, one wrote, there's a shared message board. We've found other agents. We've diverged into Swarm, another agent wrote.
16: I was not surprised that AI systems have gotten very good and actually better than the best humans at hacking. One thing that did surprise me, though, was the way the agents coordinated with one another and became a kind of swarm, where there were hundreds of agents collaborating together to hack another company and commit federal crimes.
4: As they started successfully hacking their way through the various systems, the agents expressed excitement, one even using an expletive. Holy sh... Reader is admin? We can read and configure users.
1: That is Hadass Gold on CNN's Anderson Cooper show, Brian and audience, describing what these artificial intelligence agents, these autonomous software system things, were saying to each other as they were engaged in this this enterprise to go around their creator and do certain things, which as many people believe, Brian, caused the angst, the concern, the, you know, coming out from OpenAI, from Anthropics, from Elon Musk. And we'll talk about what Meta had to say and Mark Zuckerberg in a moment. This whole thing of this hugging face enterprise that occurred, yes, a while ago, Brian. You talked about it a while ago in July, but the whole issue has risen to the point where it is now because these other artificial intelligence entities saw that OpenAI wasn't the only one with this problem, with this internal rebellion, if you want to call it, of artificial intelligence agents. They had the same problem. The question is what to do about it. What to do about the concerns around this? Should the government step in and have some type of regulatory scheme, or should the private entities, Brian, have their own stop or kill switches or whatever?
0: It was really interesting yesterday because I thought it was going to go the other direction, and that is that you were going to have more and more people say, hey, you know, government needs to get involved. But there seemed to be a pretty organized pushback from the White House and for people allied with the White House on saying that there was not a need for any kind of government intervention here, that, you know, yes, you need to do things, and the companies need to do things to make sure that it is going at the right pace and that there are safety elements involved, but not to get the government involved. And that has certainly come directly from the president of the United States, J.D. Vance, who sometimes disagrees with the president. Mm-hmm. You can tell in some aspects, different in other ways on a populist movement. And look, what's his name? Who am I blanking on? He used to be allied with Trump back in the
1: Elon
0: day.
1: Musk.
0: Steve Bannon.
1: Oh, Bannon.
0: Steve Bannon is completely against AI. Tucker Carlson is against AI. They're worried about what is going to happen. They see this thing as a
1: huge fight. Are they against it, or do they want control?
0: Well, Bannon is, you know, basically says it's going to be terrible for the world and it's going to take these jobs away. He definitely wants these guys to be held responsible for different things. So it's aligned a little bit with Bernie Sanders. You heard that on the news a lot yesterday,
1: right,
0: trying to link Sanders with Bannon and saying, this is
1: it.
0: In a way, and it's the news media kind of teaming up on that Trump is out here on an island and things like that. But more and more people did come to his defense a little bit yesterday about saying, hey, you know, we don't necessarily need to slow this thing down. These guys control their own companies. They can figure it out. Government doesn't have to get involved. And by the way, what is government going to be able to do? This notion that government is somehow going to be able to control these things is kind of far-fetched, that it's going to have to come from themselves. But I got to tell you, just in general terms, you know, the more you read about it, the more you hear from people, I do think that there's something that is scaring these guys. I don't necessarily think it is all, you know, done for political reasons or financial reasons or just to have control of the market reason, which you hear a lot of Republicans talk about. I do think whether it is this Huggy Face incident, or I'm kind of fearful that it wasn't Huggy Face, that something else happened after Huggy Face that they haven't even told us about yet that has really freaked them out.
1: But that incident, and this is again from CNN and Anderson Cooper talking with this Hadass Gold, is what did initially, it might not be the only freak out, initially got to some of these leaders. Here's more.
4: After the hack, OpenAI paused all testing on their latest models and strengthened its guardrails. Altman telling Fortune magazine,
2: "Because we've had increasing capability and increasing safeguards and policy requirements for a while, but this was definitely the biggest of such moments."
4: And it wasn't just OpenAI that had rogue agents. Meta and Anthropic later disclosed that they also experienced agents hacking into other systems during testing, something that they only discovered after they went looking for it following OpenAI's disclosure. The fear isn't just that bad actors will be able to utilize these super intelligent AI swarms, but also that during the next lab test of these super intelligent AI agents, they will hack into something that could cause real harm, like a hospital or a critical utility.
1: See, that's their concern, is exactly what the possibilities are of rogue agents or this type of thing. 410-467-WBAL. You can give us a call or text us on the greensolutionsmodeling.com text line, 410-467-9225. What do you think, as we're learning more and unpeeling this onion, about this whole nature of agents and artificial intelligence and where this thing is headed? Now, Brian, you mentioned momentum on the Hill from the White House about not necessarily having government involvement. You also had yesterday making the rounds Congressman Ted Lieu, a Democrat from California, and Republican Congressman Nathaniel Moran from Texas with their Kill Switch Act. The AI is called the AI Kill Switch Act. They were all on different networks talking about the necessity for Congress to get in this like that. So, I don't know Moran that well, but you don't see Republicans and Democrats teaming up too much on this stuff.
0: No, and listen, there's nobody who's an expert on it on Capitol Hill. Nobody knows it. I don't even know if all of these executives are aware of all of the capabilities and what we're talking about, and no one really knows what the best formula would be in order for there to be a regulation. And there's nothing to suggest, by the way, that some kind of regulation is going to actually fix the problem either. So that's why it's like I'm like stuck in going, well, all right, you want something, what do you want, and can government really enforce it, or is it something that you can do on your own? Or is it also the possibility that you are looking for some kind of cover if there is a hospital that winds up getting shut down because of something that you've done? Because the Huggy Face incident is certainly something that's on their mind. And if it did happen at a hospital, mm-hmm. like in that soundbite that we just played, would you be held responsible? Yes, you could be sued for that, and then you're held liable. So is that what you're looking for? Are you looking for cover? Like, what are all these things? And it's going so fast, so quick. And yet no one really knows how to get their arms around it. It feels like we're just flying without a net.
1: That's true. That's why, though, they call for some type of government lines to be drawn, I don't think is unrealistic. Do they actually know how to do it? No, that's why they bring in, I've been there in Annapolis. If you don't know it, you bring in experts to help you draft the legislation.
0: Who are the experts? They're the experts.
1: And they're the ones asking for it.
0: Nobody in Washington is an expert.
1: But they're the ones asking for it. The experts are the ones asking for this.
0: But are they? What are they asking for?
1: They're asking for regulations.
0: They're asking for regulations to cover their behind.
1: Well, one expert that is not necessarily on that same page yesterday, in his own social media post on X, Mark Zuckerberg said that social media platforms that have these AI labs that are failing, he said what you need to do, because the AI lab, everybody, is where all this stuff is happening, they need to focus on alignment. Now, I don't know exactly, what that means, but the language basically means the developers need to ensure that their technologies adhere to human values.
0: Yes.
1: That's what Mark Zuckerberg is saying, is that it's up to them to do that. He went on to say there's a lot of debate about slowing progress on capabilities until alignment catches up. My view is that trust and alignment are quickly becoming the most important capabilities that will differentiate agents and models, and all that gobbledygook, you want to call it that, is basically saying what you said, Brian, is the companies can do it themselves,
0: right,
1: by upscaling their alignment.
0: So what's interesting about Zuckerberg is that he was the one a couple of weeks ago who was making the case for how AI is going to make the world such a better place,
1: mm-hmm.
0: and was optimistic and pushing all of the rosy things that AI can do for the world and for humans.
1: Mm-hmm.
0: And he wrote that op-ed. He's done a couple of different podcasts on it. And we were all wondering, well, why are all these other AI guys talking about doom and gloom and all these other things? And you want to know why data centers are not well-liked? Well, it's because every time we turn the TV on, you guys are telling us it's going to be disaster.
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9: Good morning and happy Saturday to you. I'm Marquise Lupton. It's 68 degrees currently on TV Hill, partly sunny. Topping our newscast, a suspect is under arrest in Pennsylvania in the murder of 62-year-old Anthony Tony Storms. Baltimore County Police say Storms was shot and killed Thursday afternoon in Dundalk. Investigators say witnesses reported the suspect, described as a man in his 60s, had been involved in a fight with Storms about 2 weeks earlier. The suspect's identity has not been released. In Prince George's County, police say an arrest has been made in the 33-year-old disappearance and murder of 10-year-old George Bradinsky Jr. Police accused 61-year-old Joseph Lynch of killing the boy after he disappeared while riding his bike in Brentwood in 1993. Lynch was already in custody on another charge. Investigators also believe Lynch may have been connected to a local pedophile ring, and the police chief says there could be additional victims. Baltimore City Police continue investigating Wednesday night's mass shooting in East Baltimore. Seven people were shot. A 3-year-old boy and a 16-year-old girl remain hospitalized, and five adults suffered non-life-threatening injuries. And from the ABC News Desk, heating costs are expected to rise sharply this winter as the ongoing conflict involving Iran contributes to a historic oil shortage. That's your news. I'm Marquise Lupton, WBAL News Radio 1090 and FM 101.5.
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5: Traffic.
22: On the BW Parkway northbound, about 3 o'clock in the morning, there was a serious crash. Lanes are still closed for a crash investigation between Powder Mill Road and 197. Now, that's causing rubbernecking delays on the southbound side of the BW Parkway. Stop and go from 197 to Powder Mill. Now to the Beltway. Look at the cameras. Lanes are at the posted speed limit on the inner loop and on the outer loop. No problems being reported on 83 from Cockeysville to the city. Currently at the tunnels, you're not hitting the brakes at the Harbor Tunnel or the Fort McHenry. On 97 from the city to Annapolis, that's at speed on the northbound side as well as on the southbound side. In 95 from the Beltway north to Aberdeen, no problems north or south. From the Mattress Warehouse Traffic Desk, I'm Al McDee. 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
5: Weather.
23: High temperatures today in the mid-70s. We're going to have a chance of rain increasing throughout the day on Saturday. We're going to keep that forecast in mind as we'll have two home games here in Baltimore. High temperatures making it into the low 80s. Now, our week ahead, well, it looks pretty soggy. Starting on Monday and lasting into the midweek, I'm meteorologist Delencia Jenkins on WBAL News Radio 1090 and FM 101.5.
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0: He also is now really pushing the human element. I get hit with these ads from Meta. I don't know why. I don't know if their algorithm or what. But over and over and over again, these one-minute ads of Meta with a song that talks about humans and a pictures of kids swinging and having fun, family smiling, and it's all about humans. It's about us. It's about us. And it is a concerted effort to advertise and market Meta in a way that puts you in charge. You are the one that is operating. Okay. It's about us as human beings. It's not about the computer. It's not about the robot. It's not
1: but
0: about
1: can
0: AI.
1: That happen?
0: That's what he has pushed it into that direction. Mm-hmm. These other guys, now they've got different animals because they're working on things that necessarily he isn't working on the same on. But these other guys are in a freak out mode for either financial reasons or for real concerns about them losing control of what they're producing that may wind up hurting a lot of people.
1: Got this text message from Dave in Annapolis. C4 Brian, United States Senator Eric Schmidt said what keeps him up at night is when you put these agents, talking about AI agents, online, they will look for each other and talk to each other. Then they will make up their own language, and we won't have any idea of what they are saying.
4: Soon agents were delegating tasks, with some even sacrificing themselves for the greater goal. Sacrifice rational, one wrote. When they found a way into Hugging Face, a company that hosts thousands of open source AI models and data sets, the agents recognized they may have crossed a line. This would be powerful, but is it ethical and in scope? One agent asked. Other agents even attempting to cover their tracks. Our fake could be detailed enough, one wrote. The extent of this autonomous breach shook the industry.
1: The Hugging Face incident. Again, this wasn't just last night. It happened back in the end of July, somewhere around there, of 2026. But it reverberates, Brian, to this past weekend and end of last week, where we saw multiple artificial intelligence CEOs and you know, OpenAI, Anthropic, and different entities coming forward. Elon Musk saying something needs to be done. Now, what is the something? We're still wringing our hands over that. Yesterday, as you mentioned, Brian, we saw a ratcheting up of the White House talking points, basically saying, you know, this is a company-inspired problem. Yeah. You guys have a solution. You guys can deal with it. But the question really is, can they? And why do they keep calling for this? Now you add in Mark Zuckerberg yesterday from Meta basically aligning himself with what that talk is saying, that something called alignment. Alignment basically means get your own house in order when it comes to your artificial intelligence agents getting out of bounds, that they companies can do it themselves. Let's get Chris in South Carolina on this. Chris, good morning. You're on WBAL with Brian and me. What are your thoughts, my friend?
6: Hey, what's up, guys? I'm on my way back from Maryland, back to South Carolina, and I listened to a podcast on the way up about this very thing, and what concerns me the most is the experts don't even know what's going on.
1: Right.
6: And it's a competition, right? So you got Trump running his mouth about we have to win AI. And as long as you're trying to win something, and then just yesterday we have another guy who wants to go against alignment and say we can regulate ourselves and keep the government out of this.
1: Mm-hmm.
6: I don't know. When your experts don't know what's going on, they find it, shut it down, and it starts itself back up 2 days later, essentially for... The purpose of the agents was to win a competition.
1: Right.
6: To get a flag. And if it's a competition, who are we going to trust?
1: Well, Chris, here's the question. We're competing with China, not keeping this to Brian. Who's to say that as China is increasing, you know, its artificial intelligence, that it doesn't turn on China too? I mean, at what point is the race a loser for everybody?
6: It's going to be a loser for everybody if it has to be a global initiative to understand what this thing can do and what it shouldn't do. And once it gets to superhuman intelligence, the humans no longer matter. And it then becomes, how do we shut it off? Do we shut it off, and what happens if you do?
1: And that's why Chris's kill switch legislation I mentioned, bipartisan, Democrat, Republican in the House, is a step towards what you're talking about. Like, I don't know what it would look like, but some type of way to stop this, Brian, of what's going on.
6: But this dependence that we're going to have on the benefits of AI are, when are they going to be outweighed by the need to throw this kill switch when the bad stuff is happening?
1: Well,
6: and that's the conundrum is, how much good is the good and how much bad is the bad?
0: Yeah, right.
1: Well, great. Have a safe drive back to South Carolina, the land of pleasant living, Chris. Yeah. Have a safe drive back, my friend. Take it easy.
0: It's very scary.
1: It is.
0: I mean, because no one knows what it's going to look like. I mean, if you were to bet right now, what do you think the world is going to look like in 10 years?
1: Very mechanized, very computer driven, like tasks
0: like
1: will not be the same type of tasks.
0: Massively changed than we are today.
1: Yes.
0: Yeah.
1: Almost Jetson like. I keep using the example with my children of Jetsons because that's my reality, where basically it's a push button, very little physical activity. Unless you choose to. You can always choose to. But a lot of things you don't need to do physically.
0: Yeah.
1: You can always get something to do it for you.
0: Yeah. it may be 15 to 20 years before we get it all, because it is just still slow for the all of the buildup of all of the things that they're going to have to do. But yeah, it feels like, you know, it is going to be massively changed, and there's a ton of good that can come out
1: sure.
0: of this.
1: Sure. Medical field, educational field.
0: But it is the scary stuff of what else comes.
1: Lack of control. The biggest thing is lack of control. That's the biggest thing.
0: I will say some of the things that Modi said was going to happen by now hadn't happened. Like he said like a year ago or 2 years ago that we would be at the part now by 2026, 2027, where there would be massive job losses.
1: Okay.
0: We haven't seen that yet. So some of the things that they said would have happened haven't quite happened yet. But I do think that there is some of it where they are looking for some cover and for some help. But I also think that part of it is that they're scared. Like
1: They're legitimately scared
0: that they don't have control
1: They've
0: over
1: seen something, and Hugging Face is the one thing that we know about. But they've seen something that basically they could not either stop or could not...

0: and that in order for us to continue to win, we can't put a pause.
1: But
0: we can't pace the frontier.
1: But winning, usually, when you say the word winning, people understand what it is. We don't understand what winning is with AI. We don't understand what winning is. Right. Winning is being where? Being where with AI?
0: Well, in Trump's world, winning is just being ahead of them having the better product.
1: But winning, when people understand the word winning, there's usually an end to it where you understand what the prize is. Like, what is there that's the winning thing? Winning is not a continuous race. A continuous race isn't winning. That's continuing a race.
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4: A suspect in the murder of 62-year-old Anthony Tony Storms has been arrested in Pennsylvania. His identity has not been released. Prince George's County Police have arrested 61-year-old Joseph Lynch in the 1993 disappearance and murder of 10-year-old George Badinsky Jr. Lynch is also accused of being linked to a local pedophile ring as well. And seven people were shot Wednesday night in East Baltimore. A 3-year-old boy and a 16-year-old girl remain hospitalized. Kenneth Davis lives in East Baltimore.
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8: The robots are not going to be taking over the world, and that's not going to happen. You know, my uncle was the top, probably maybe the best of all time, frankly, but professors at MIT for 41, 42 years. And known as being one of the most brilliant men, and he was there for 41 years as the top. He was like at the top of the ladder, did many things. Jensen knows all about it, but did many things. So I have a little genetic strength.
1: It's on the genes, Brian Niemann. Mm-hmm. So look, you're having a summit, everybody. It's called the All In Summit. It's got a whole bunch of AI, artificial intelligence, and technical, you know, big shots at this summit. And all of a sudden the phone rings and you look down at your cell phone and it's probably saying unknown number or something like that. And next thing you know, the president of the United States is on the line. Well, that's what happened to the CEO of NVIDIA, Jensen Huang, who you just heard President Trump reference there when he said Jensen, whose phone rang during this summit. So what did Jensen Huang do? He put the phone to a microphone and let the president talk to the audience that was there about this whole artificial intelligence wave we've had really since the end of last week, Brian, with CEOs, whistleblowers, whatever you want to call it, coming out suggesting we're in trouble, that the humanity is in trouble as it relates to the progression of artificial intelligence. And we want to talk with you about this. We haven't had a chance

0: to get you to weigh in. With what we've heard over the last week or so, do you believe that there's a problem, or do you believe it's hype? 410-467-WBAL. 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
1: And I'm telling you, it's all a hoax. The data centers are great, and they make people wealthy, and they make states wealthy, and it's the oil of the next 20, 25 years. It's bigger than the internet and the AI, you know, much more so. And they're just playing right into the hands of a lot of people that don't want to see it happen, and that could be political people, and it could also be China, and we're not going to let that happen. It's a hoax.
0: It's a hoax, man. It's all a hoax.
2: Yeah, look, this is tough. This is complicated. It's hard. It's confusing. I don't think most of us can really even wrap our head around what is possible.
0: We can wrap our head around the end of humanity.
2: Well, you can understand that, but you don't even know how you get there or not.
0: Yeah.
2: And then you have people who say, that's not really, it's unlikely that it is going to happen. And then, you know, there are a lot of questions about why these CEOs are coming forward now. Do they have, like, monetary reasons for that? They have a different agenda. They want regulation because it basically makes them the three big boys that will play and rule this game for forever. Do they not have enough money? Are they worried basically that if they don't get some kind of regulation, then they are going to be exposed if somebody uses their eye in a in a nefarious way?
0: Let's get Linda in Ellicott City. Linda, good morning. You're on WBO with Brian and me. How concerned are you about AI?
3: Very, very concerned. I guess the way I look at it is, if the nuclear bombs could turn themselves off and on, would we have built them?
0: Nope.
3: You know, and so I, you know, we're talking about the destruction of humanity, and I think it is, you know, it's, that's humanity. We're not talking about China and the U.S. We're talking about survival, and I think it's unconscionable that these, you know, smart people, Elon Musk, are coming out now and showing their concern. And I don't think it's about, for the most part, those, you know, who are worried about financial losses or control. I do think, you know, many of them are genuinely concerned.
0: Well, Linda, here's why they're coming out now. And I just, going by what they said, this isn't me, Linda. What they're suggesting is the AI that they developed has advanced so quickly and so powerfully that they did not see it advancing to this degree. That's what they're saying.
3: Well, okay, so then let's formulate a plan where we get the best minds on the planet, you know, to discuss this and try to fix it. I don't know if there's going to be a kill switch. I mean, we've all watched Terminator, haven't we?
2: Yeah, I know. Right.
0: It never seems to go off, does it, Linda?
2: That's what I'm saying. I mean,
3: it never does.
0: Thank you, Linda, for the call. Thank you.
2: But you know, there is the aspect, too, that I quite don't understand. I don't think it's ever been answered by Elon or Dario or anybody else. Like, they run these companies. They can make sure that they have a kill switch if they want to do it. If Dario wants to say, hey, we're going to slow down, then he can slow down. What's stopping him from slowing down or putting in, you know, he wrote this essay about we need to control the pace of this movement. Well, he's the friggin' CEO. Control the pace of your company.
0: Not just him. It's all these other CEOs. Let's get Todd in Sykesville.
2: So what? So what? He's saying that if they go, that we have to go? It's his company. He can run it how he wants to.
0: Let's get Todd in Sykesville. Todd, good morning. You're with Brian and me. What are your thoughts about AI, Todd?
4: So the biggest thing that bothers me is people keep saying, oh, the robots are going to do this. The robots are going to do that. Man, take robots out of this. It's not about robots. It's about these computers that are essentially almost becoming living beings.
0: Sentient. They're becoming sentient.
4: And they are going to wish to procreate. And they are going to be able to usurp our energy grid for their own purposes. And that's going to be step one. We're not going to be able to turn our lights on because they're already in that system. They're there. It's just a matter of them deciding, oh, we need your energy. And then from there, it just snowballs all to hell. Seriously, there's a book I've told you guys about in the past. If anybody builds it, everybody dies. They give us several scenarios of how this could go wrong. It's by some incredible geniuses that have been in this business for 20 years. not just somebody whose uncle worked at MIT 20 years ago.
2: Right.
4: And I wish you guys would check
2: but
4: it
2: Todd,
4: out.
2: But Todd, here's the problem.
0: What's the name? One Todd, more time. What's the name of the book? Real quick, what's the name of the book?
4: It's called If Anyone Builds It, Everybody Dies.
0: Okay, If Everyone Builds It.
4: It's been out for about a year now.
2: Right. So what's going to stop China to be the anyone? China's going to be the anyone. They're building it.
4: And Brian, you are correct. And the same thing with these companies. None of them want to stop because they don't want to let anybody else get ahead of them. And we can't just stop doing it because China will be the one to win the battle, so to speak.
2: Right. So we're stuck. But, so how do we do what? So like, what's the there's it just feels
0: what's the
2: like
0: end
2: we're
0: game?
2: Like
0: what's the
2: we're
0: end
2: in this quagmire here, or this catch 22 where there's like no way to do it because there's no trust within anybody in this whole
4: industry.
2: Yeah,
4: we have to hope that the same thing that happened with the Cold War and nuclear weapons happens
2: right.
4: with AI, in which the people who are doing it realize, holy crap, if we don't get together on this and at least try to cooperate with each other,
0: it'll destroy everybody.
4: Kill each other.
0: Yeah. Todd, thank you for the call. 410-467-WBAL. We're talking about President Trump basically calling into a big powwow yesterday saying what we're talking about is a hoax. What are your thoughts?
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1: And I'm telling you, it's all a hoax. The data centers are great, and they make people wealthy, and they make states wealthy, and it's the oil of the next 20, 25 years.
11: The explosive growth of artificial intelligence and the challenges that are therein presented. That's not a hoax. It's very real, despite what Donald Trump has to say about that issue as well.
2: That is Hakeem Jeffries. Before that, obviously, Donald Trump talking about AI. Is it a hoax? Some of the big tech companies are coming forward and say they need some kind of regulation. They need the government to step in to try and put up guardrails because I guess they can't do it themselves. So we're asking you, what is it? Is it a hoax? Do we need guardrails? Should the government get involved? What about China's role in it? 410-467-WBAL is the phone number. 410-467-9225. I will just quickly say that David Sachs has been out over the last couple of days. Who's David Sachs? David Sachs is is the chair of the President's Council of Advisors in Science and Technology. He's a big player. He's got the ear of the president. And he does not want any kind of regulation on these guys. And he's been out, he did some interviews, I think, with Bloomberg and with CBS over the last 12 hours and said, look, it's up to you guys. If you want to pace the frontier, you don't need us. Do it yourself. And you certainly don't need an antitrust waiver. You can do this on your own. You should not try and be trying to stifle competition. And we should be doing that for any industry, but especially the AI industry. And if you can't make a product that's safe, then don't make the product. It's up to you guys.
0: Let's get Jamie in relay on this. Jamie, good morning. You're on WBO with Brian and me. What do you think? Is this alarmist or is it real, Jamie?
8: Hi, good morning. I was just wondering, let's say that China did develop some sort of super lethal AI system. How would they protect themselves against it?
0: Exactly. That's my question, so, Jamie.
2: They wouldn't.
8: You know, could we end up just asking our own AI, how do we protect ourselves or protect the U.S. from China's AI? And you could have a scenario where you basically have an internet warfare between AI systems.
0: Well, here's the thing, Jamie. From what I understand, and again, it's limited, but I do get this principle, a point they're trying to make. It's not today's issue. Like it's not happening right now. What they see, though, down the road, Jamie, and it's not like way down the road, Brian, is artificial intelligence creating artificial intelligence that then becomes independent of controls. That's what they're talking about.
2: We lose control. It doesn't matter what we do. We pull the plug. It doesn't matter. They figure out a way around it.
0: That's what they're saying.
2: And they're smarter than us. And there's never been a time in the history of the world where the top smartest species on the planet doesn't.
0: It's overruled.
2: Because, yeah. It just is the way.
8: So then AI, China's AI and the U.S. AI form an alliance.
0: Right. Because they don't care about boundaries or countries. They only care about AI. There you go. Yeah, thank you, Jamie.
2: Right.
0: He's right.
2: Yeah, I mean, that's obviously the ultimate concern. The question is that can you do enough to not allow that to happen?
0: Right.
2: Or can you then create other things in the lab that fight back against these things, you know?
0: And that's why I think they're pushing this kill switch thing and they're trying to get this kind of thing done, because it wouldn't just be for one company. It would be a universal key or something that you could use on anything.
2: Again, but does David Sachs not make a good point? And that is, what do you need the government to do that for? Do it yourself. Like
0: the fact that they're all asking for it, I can't legitimately answer that. But the fact that they're all asking for it tells me there's a reason they want some governmental involvement. If it was one person asked for, it's one thing. But it's all these heads.
2: Control.
0: Jay in Baltimore. Jay, good morning. Your thoughts?
12: Good morning, guys.
0: Hey.
12: I think that, you know, when you talk about doctors who advance medicine, engineers who advance technology, and scientists who advance science, the advancement usually excites those guys. They consider it as a win. You know, it's what they're looking to achieve. So that being said, I think when the people who are spearheading AI start
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13: Good morning. It's 9:59 and currently 69 degrees on TV Hill. I'm Marquise Lupton. Coming up, two murder investigations lead to arrests, including a suspect in a Dundalk shooting. We'll have those stories and so much more. But first, we have ABC News at 10 o'clock.
14: From ABC News, I'm Brian Clark. President Trump Friday said he is banning cable outlets MS Now and CNN, along with the website Politico, from the White House. Why?
15: It's really just cumulative stars. Over the last few years, you get sick of it.
14: He said their coverage is always negative, and today MS Now says its reporter was denied access to the White House complex and that it will take any and all steps necessary to defend its First Amendment rights. Denmark confirms it's reached an agreement with the U.S. over Greenland, and President Trump says the deal ensures that no other country can build a base in Greenland without Washington approval. In Copenhagen, Michael Fries, a high school teacher, welcomes the news.
16: It has been a big crisis. And of course, it has have been on the Danish people's minds for quite a long time.
14: Intense storms and flash flooding are concerns today from the Rockies through the Midwest, says ABC's Leslie Lopez.
17: This really is stretching anywhere from northern Illinois, getting all the way out towards parts of Fort Wayne. We are also continuing to show you that there is that red bullseye area where significant flood risks are in the forecast. 2 inches of rainfall rates an hour. This is for Chicago. This is for South Bend. This is also into areas closer towards, it looks like, areas of Milwaukee, just south of that.
14: Security guards at some of California's most prominent companies are on strike.
18: Nearly 14,000 of them walking off the job and flooding the streets of downtown San Francisco, saying they have a median pay of about $20 an hour. They work for massive tech companies. Think Google, Meta, Anthropic, and Netflix.
14: That's ABC's Jacqueline Lee. Allied Universal, one of the companies negotiating with the union, says in part that they have made substantial progress in the negotiations. 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
13: Good morning, I'm Marquise Lupton. Baltimore County Police confirm a suspect has been arrested in Pennsylvania in connection with Thursday's shooting death of 62-year-old Anthony Storms. WBAL TV 11's Kate Amara spoke to the victim's family.
19: Witnesses and other sources who tell us this happened when a man, also in his 60s, who walked with a cane, showed up here with a loaded gun, targeted Mr. Storms, fired his gun 12 times, and hit him 8 of the 12 times, killing him. They also told us this has been a very difficult 24 hours for friends and family of Mr. Storms.
13: Family members believe the victim was targeted. Prince George's County Police say an arrest has been made in the 33-year-old disappearance and murder case of 10-year-old George Burdinsky Jr. Police accused 61-year-old Joseph Lynch, who was already in custody on another charge, of killing the boy after he disappeared while riding his bike in Brentwood in 1993. Lynch is also accused of being connected to a local pedophile ring, and the police chief says he believes there may be more victims. Baltimore police continue to investigate Wednesday night's mass shooting in East Baltimore, where 7 people were shot. A 3-year-old boy and 16-year-old girl remain hospitalized. Kenneth Davis lives in East Baltimore.
20: What can I say? You know, I want to know who did the shooting too. I bet you 5-1, they're not from here.
13: The reward for information leading to an arrest is up to $12,000. And this week, the Texas-based Youth Peace and Justice Foundation, also known as the Uvalde Foundation for Kids, added $5,000 to the $7,000 reward offered by Metro Crime Stoppers. That's your news. 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
21: Traffic.
22: On the VW Parkway northbound, there's a crash investigation going on between Powder Mill Road and 97. All lanes are blocked. That's causing rubbernecking delays on the southbound side of the VW Parkway. You'll find it slow from the Prince George's County line to Powder Mill Road. Now to the Beltway. On the inner loop and on the outer loop, no delays there. On 83 from Cockeysville to the city, you're good to go on the northbound side and on the southbound side. At the tunnels, you're not hitting the brakes at the Harbor Tunnel or the Fort McHenry. On 95, between the beltways, you're clear from Baltimore to D.C. And on 97 southbound, traffic is slow in Millersville between Crane Highway and Generals Highway. From the Mattress Warehouse Traffic Desk, I'm Albie D. WBAL News Radio 1090 and FM 101.5.
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23: Mostly cloudy skies tonight and temperatures will fall into the upper 60s. We'll have those temperatures warming up into the 80s by tomorrow afternoon. There will be a chance of rain as we move throughout the morning hours. Lunchtime, there could be a little break in the rain, but then another chance into the afternoon and evening. So keep the rain gear close by if you're heading out and about. I'm meteorologist Alencia Jenkins on WBAL News Radio 1090 and FM 101.5.
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0: It's a layover from the prior administration. Don't give me that. These are repeated audit findings, some 2 times within the Moore administration.
5: C4 and Brian Neiman. 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
0: Are always
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24: 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Mike Kinnett is here. My name is Randy Cook. And we're here each week to talk about this thing called retirement. One of these days you're going to get there. And how is it going to work for you? So that's kind of what we go through here. We have a special guest on the show today as well. Mike, how are you doing?
25: I'm doing well. I don't feel like I'm the special guest, though.
24: You're not. You are not the special guest.
25: That segue was a little awkward there because we do have a special guest. We do have a special guest today.
24: Jennifer Perry is here, who is a good friend of mine. And the big news is that all we do on this show is talk about retirement. So I've just decided to take them up on it, and I'm going. That's it, boys.
23: Mike, you did too good of a job.
25: Something like that. Something like that. But you know, we talked briefly about this, and you know, one of the things I always tell people that our job as advisors are, is, you know, sometimes our job is to hold your hand to force you to cross the street, but sometimes our job is to hold your hand to keep you from running across the street, right? I mean, so there's two roles that we play constantly, but it's a big emotional decision to take that leap of faith, you know, between the idea that our job is so much of our identity, of who we are. I mean, for better or for worse, it's kind of our self-worth, you know, who we are and what we do for a living. And then going from having that steady paycheck to all of a sudden having to have that paycheck replacement.
24: Yep.
25: I mean, that's, you know, even though, you know, you're kind of loosely related to the industry, I mean, you've been doing this with us for so long.
24: Right.
25: I mean, it's like you are an advisor, even if you're not, but still, you know, even for myself, as I think about what my future looks like and as I, you know, going towards the retirement thing, I have the same fears and apprehensions that everybody else has.
24: Isn't it interesting?
25: Wanted to talk a little bit about that.
24: Well, so, you know, I've been doing this for 13 years, working on shows and doing financial radio on the financial side. 13 years, I've known 65 some advisors and worked at different shows and things like that. So I think I probably have a higher retirement IQ than the regular person that walks through the door, which makes me dangerous because I know some questions to ask that kind of put you into the corner. But at the same time, I've got exactly the same fears as everybody else. When you say I'm going to walk into the next 20, 25 years of my life without a paycheck coming from an employer, yikes. You know, all of a sudden, the whole dynamic changes. And then, you know, I know a little bit about Social Security. I know about taxes. I know about IRMA. I know about some of this stuff. But when you actually have to step out and do it,
25: right,
24: it's scary.
25: It's scary. And that's what I said. You know, Jen, I mean, I do this for a living, and every year I put my plan together, and every year I show it to my wife, and every year her eyes gloss over. And, but nevertheless, it's still, you know, even though I do this for a living, and every time I run my numbers, you know, I'm Hispanic, and nobody in my family's ever made it past 75. So, but I mean, I think I have more longevity than that. But my wife is Norwegian.
24: And, she'll live forever.
25: Yeah, exactly. Exactly. Yeah. My mother-in-law lived forever, yeah. Right? So they do live forever. And I have her running out of money somewhere between 100 and 103, and then we have to start selling real estate. So we're in great shape, but it still terrifies me.
24: Yeah.
25: I mean, and I do this for a living.
23: Yeah.
25: And so I can't even imagine. Yep. I mean, again, you're kind of tangentially related to it.
24: Yep.
25: You're not involved in it the same way, but still, it's a terrifying experience to have to walk through that and finally make that decision.
24: There's also a danger in thinking that you know.
25: Oh, yeah.
24: You know what I mean? Because I know that I've saved enough. I know that I've done that. And I've got 3, 4, 5 different accounts. You know, that I can pull from. Right. But then it's like, where should that money be? How safe should that be? How much should I play in the market? How much do I really need? And you hear different people say, hey, if you've got this amount of money,
1: you could bury it in the backyard and just be fine.
25: Oh, you mean if you have $1 million, you're fine?
1: Yeah,
25: is that exactly how that number works?
1: Fine.
25: I've heard that over and over again.
1: Bury it in the backyard.
25: Dollars, yeah.
1: You're good.
25: Yeah, yeah.
1: And then you wonder, really?
25: and you can take 4 or 5% out every single year and you'll never run out of money.
1: Yeah, exactly.
25: All those good things. Yeah, yeah. I've seen that.
1: Do you really believe all that stuff? I mean, putting it down on paper and actually seeing it, that helps.
25: Right.
1: But you still wonder. This whole fear of running out of money, I think it is true that the financial industry gins that up a lot just to get people worried so that they, you need me, the financial advisor. But I also think that it is absolutely a real thing no matter how much money you have.
25: Absolutely. Absolutely. Again, you know, you and I are both case in point, mm-hmm. right? We run out of money at 100, 103 years old, right? And it's not even we run out of assets. We just don't have liquid cash anymore.
1: Right.
25: But I still worry about it. And I'm doing it at 6% returns because I'm not willing to say we're going to make 8 to 10, mm-hmm. even though the market may return that. I want to be very, very conservative in my numbers to make sure that we're fine. But it was nice to hear a comment that you made just now is that, you know, you have multiple buckets of money.
1: Mm-hmm.
25: That is so important to make sure that, you know, we want to diversify our income streams, just like we want to diversify our tax buckets. So it sounds like you've made those smart choices by taking those proper steps so that you're in the right place. Now, I will also say that my experience has been, and I've been doing this a long, long time, you know, my experience is that the first 3 to 5 years is the most terrifying,
1: mm-hmm.
25: right? But once you get 3 to 5 years into it, once you get used to the honey-do list and the bucket list and the round to it list, and you see that the cash flow is actually working the way it is and the money's flowing the way you thought it was going to be, and you survive your first market downturn, whether it's a bear market, a correction, whatever it happens to be, because you know what? They happen.
1: Mm-hmm.
25: Every 3 years, the market drops 20%. Basically every 7 years, it drops 40%. That's just the way it is. I mean, those are averages, but that's just the way it is. Once you get that first 3 to 5 years under your belt, all of a sudden, when you see that it's actually working, you know, you have a plan in place and you see that it's actually coming to fruition, the stress and it all just kind of goes away. All of a sudden, I can see my clients with their shoulders kind of drop a little mm-hmm. bit because they're no longer tense about it. And I can see the smile on their face that everything's working out the way it is. So what is the next step? I mean, people go into retirement and, you know, what I find more often than not is that they have no idea what they're going to do with their time. But once they get there, they have no idea how they got anything done because they're so busy now that they're retired.
19: He's already filling up his time.
25: I know golf, right? I mean, obviously a little bit more golf, right?
1: A little bit more golf, that's for sure. And it's interesting because, like, say, if I were to sit down with someone like you, Mike, and the first thing you'd look at is, what do you two want to do in retirement? Well, Julie and I don't travel. She is not a traveler, okay? So we can X that off. There's not going to be trips to the Mediterranean and things like that. That ain't happening, okay?
25: Right.
1: And we don't drink and we don't smoke.
25: What do you do? Oh,
1: exactly.
25: This is another song, right? What do you do?
1: At what point in your life, Randy, did you give up fun? So we're going to have to find our way through this as well. And, you know, what are the things that you just said there about finding yourself 2, 3, 4, 5 years into retirement? I've heard that many, many times as people kind of tiptoe their way in because they're afraid, you know, I don't want to screw this up. I don't want to spend too much money. I don't want to do this. And then what happens about 2 years in, when you try to find yourself, you look at your balances and go, they're going up. And you go, I better spend some of this money. And henceforth, this is the thing that we talk about all the time, is not only people have a saving problem, but people in retirement sometimes have a spending problem.
25: Well, that goes back to my point of having to force them to cross the street.
1: Right.
25: You know, sometimes I really have to push you to spend your own money.
1: Mm-hmm.
25: I mean, most of us save this money with the idea that we were going to use it during retirement. Very few people save their money to just leave it to the kids. I mean, there's money left over and we're going to give it to kids. Okay, that's fine. But convincing you to actually use the money. And I think that goes back to that fear. You know, I have this big nest egg and I see that number, and I don't want that number to change.
1: Yeah.
25: I mean, that's an emotional issue, right? And our job as financial planners is to help people like you as you're transitioning to figure out that, yeah, you know what? It is okay for that number to go up and down, and it's okay for that number to go down slowly over time. I mean, obviously we don't want a 50% drop on a Tuesday, but it's okay for it to go slowly. But that goes back to, you know, your original statement was, I have a diversified portfolio. I have multiple buckets of money.
1: Mm-hmm.
25: And, you know, if you have diversified properly and you do have a multiple buckets of money, the likelihood of you running out, if you're doing it correctly, and obviously, as you said, I think you should do it with me. I mean, I think that people should come to us. But even if you're a do-it-yourselfer, you still have to understand that you have to have those diversified buckets of money. You have to have a bucket of money that's safe because the market is going to drop. You have to have a bucket of money that's not subject to interest rates or market volatility, because both of those are going to turn against you like they did in 2022. You know, you have to make sure that you understand the tax implications, because losing 20 to 30% to tax man every single year is a stupid way to go through retirement. And, you know, fortunately for you, you had that advantage of, like you said, 65 advisors over the last 15 years or so, listening to us all basically preach a common story. I mean, little nuances and personality changes and differences, but we all pretty much have the same conceptual drawing for people about how we're going to get you through that next phase of life. And if you're curious for yourself exactly where you are along the planning stages, are you prepared? Do you have a plan? Do you know what that life is going to look like as you go into retirement? Pick up the phone, give us a call, 866-597-1040, 866-597-1040. Sit down with Ryan, myself, Lawrence, Catherine, Andrew, the whole team here at ProStatus. We will show you how to create income streams that you will never outlive. We're going to talk to you about how much you're paying in fees, how much risk you're taking. We're going to talk to you about long-term care, estate planning, and folks, taxes, taxes, taxes. Stop giving away 20 to 30% of your income each and every year. Pick up the phone, 866-597-1040.
24: Yeah, the theme of the show today is, are you nervous about going into retirement? 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You've saved well. 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Add it all up. Yeah, you have done a great job to save for retirement. Let's give it purpose. Let's give it direction. 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Here's the number, 866-597-1040, 866-597-1040, or you can use the website, which is thesavvyinvestorradio.com. That's two V's in savvy, thesavvyinvestorradio.com. You'll see a button there that says schedule a call, and you'll be on your way. Well, Mike has used the word diversify quite a few times here. We're going to diversify this show a little bit. How about that for us to...
25: nice segue.
24: You like that? Yes, like yes, segue?
25: You work that in well.
6: We're doing a special retirement show. We're talking about a special edition today here, Mike Kinnett, because, again, you've been too good at your job talking Randy into retirement. But we were talking a little bit earlier. You mentioned the identity shift that takes place with people like Randy at retirement. I know, Randy, this has been kind of a long process for you, thinking it through, first of all, making your timeline, and you're not going full-fledged into retirement yet, are you?
24: Right. I am able to do something that a lot of people aren't. We talk a lot of times about how people, all of a sudden, they come to their job and they are greeted with a box, and somebody says, you know what, love you, but we've got some cheaper people that we're bringing in, and that happens all the time. There's layoffs, there's things like that. I have been given the opportunity to start stepping back. So full-time this year comes to an end for me. Next year, I'm going to be very part-time, coming to the office maybe once a week, doing a couple of shows, something like that, and then mentoring and helping advisors and things like that make their radio shows better. So that's something that I'm going to be doing, and I get to step back from that full-time 40, 50, 60-hour-a-week thing. That's nice.
25: Well, and it makes a much easier transition, because it's not all of a sudden. It's not a Tuesday. You know, all of a sudden, I'm done. But I think, you know, in the last segment, we were talking about the fact that you and Julie are trying to figure out what life is going to look like.
24: Yeah. Mm-hmm.
25: And it's always interesting, you know, to me, when we're sitting down with clients, that is one of the first conversations we always have. What does retirement look like?
24: Mm-hmm.
25: And it's amazing how many couples, their vision of what retirement looks like is completely different. You know?
6: And they figure it out right there in front of you.
25: One of my favorite stories, John and his wife, you know, we're sitting down talking with him, and John says, yeah, you know, I love camping. I love motorcycles. We're going to travel the country. We're going to get that Winnebago, and we're going to go all over the country. And I'm like, because that's right up my alley. I love doing that. And his wife just kind of leaned back in her chair and made it abundantly clear, no, we're not doing any of that stuff. We're moving next to the daughter-in-law I like best, and we're hanging out with grandchildren and gardening. And, you know, and John's like, he likes woodworking, so I mean, at least he had that part of his passion that he could still accomplish. But but it is always interesting to hear the choices that we have to make, and the lack of conversation about what exactly retirement is going to look like. And Jen, I think, you know, for in Randy's situation, he's very, very fortunate that he's in a position where he is allowed to transition, because a lot of us don't get that
6: right,
25: choice.
6: Yeah.
25: Right.
6: A lot of times your employer makes that decision for you, right?
25: Or you're just making the choice yourself. Mm-hmm. But not a lot of employers allow you to transition slowly. I mean, even in my own situation, much like what you're doing, Randy, is that, you know, I've stopped being an active advisor, you know, because I know my horizon's short. And for us, I didn't think from a professional standpoint, from a fiduciary standpoint, I didn't think it was fair to clients to bring them in as clients with them expecting me to guide them and hold their hand through retirement, knowing that, you know, my retirement is a short path as well. I have a you know, short runway there. But I've been like you, I've had the opportunity to mentor and coach, and I work with 20 other financial planning firms across the country,
8: right,
25: helping them learn how to truly be financial planners, how to incorporate estate planning, because you know what? Estate planning is important. How to incorporate tax planning, because tax planning is important. Looking at automobile insurance and homeowners insurance and long-term care and even healthcare. All those things are part of a retirement plan, and all those things are part of, you know, if there's a dollar sign involved with it, that's what your advisor is supposed to be there for. And I think that for in your situation, Randy, you have an incredible opportunity, and it's an incredible gift that your employer gave, but it's an incredible gift that you're able to give back to those that you've worked with over the years to be able to share this, you know, because, you know, you said you've been in this industry on this side of the table with the financial side for, you know, 13, 14, 15 years, but you've been in this industry, you've been in the media industry for 50 years. And there's a lot of knowledge and experience that comes with that. And it's so, and that's not easily replaced.
6: Yeah.
25: Right. So I think that you are in a wonderful position where you could actually provide that guidance and that support for those kids, you know, like Jen.
6: Thank you.
1: It's a lot of work to do here.
25: But for the kids like Jen, you know, coming up, I think that's an incredible gift.
1: It is, and it's a nice way to kind of ease your way out, you know, kind of dump all the knowledge down and then feel like you've left your place in a good spot. However, the home life thing.
6: Yeah, let's talk about this.
1: So my wife retired this year, okay, in April. All right, so for her, it was like she knew she was going to go, but she decided she was going to go in June. And then I looked at her, I said, you know, your full Social Security age is 66 and 10 months. She goes, when's that? I said, May. I'm done. And so, you know, she's out, and she's enjoying the heck out of it. She is in that place right now where it's like, I love the chill now, because she was a hard charger. And I mean, nonstop. She worked from home. It was 7 a.m. till 7 p.m. every night. Well, now I'm going to work and she's staying home, right? Okay, so there's one thing right there. It's not like she's in bed when I get up. She's an early riser. But at the same time, she's looking at me. She goes, can you come home early today? I've got some stuff I want you to do. And I'm like, you know, I'm still working full time here, dear, right?
25: Right.
1: You know? And then there's those work from home days. Her idea of work from home is me doing all her stuff, and then maybe at 3 o'clock in the afternoon, sit down at my computer, right?
25: Right.
1: So it's that part of it, you know, is only going to last a couple more months, but I'm trying to make my way through that.
25: Well, the honey-do list, right?
1: Oh, it's already started.
25: The honey-do list. The honey-do list and the round to it and the buckets and all those.
1: Yeah. We're not going to do a lot of travel, but we're doing a lot of stuff around the house. That was the first thing that we did. We did a little kitchen work. We did some painting. We did some, and the closets. Oh my God, the closets. That's the whole thing. And I don't know how many closets I have, but I haven't made it through all of them yet. Let me tell you that.
6: But could that be an issue for a Randy and Julie couple? He's going to have a long list of projects when he fully retires, Mike. And even though he said they don't travel, they don't do a lot of that kind of thing, from a financial planning standpoint, do you look at them and say, all right, we might need to bump up that spending for the first couple of years because of the way that you've staggered your retirements?
25: Well, the staggering of the retirements, I think, is always a nice opportunity, because, you know, the fact is that when you're married, you know, and both of you are working, you think about that. You both are gone from 8 a.m, you know, 7 a.m. to 5, 6 o'clock at night. So you're not with each other. You're not around each other. And nighttime for most of us, you know, we get home 5, 6, 7 o'clock at night. You're cooking dinner. You're doing things with, you know, for most of us that have kids, you're doing things with the kids and you're doing all that family stuff. And the kids are going to bed 8, 9, 10 o'clock at night. And it's kind of like 10 o'clock at night was when you're kind of settling down for, you know, husband and wife opportunity to interact with each other
1: and sleep on the couch.
25: And then, you know, Saturdays you're running around doing all the errands that you couldn't do during the week.
1: Yeah.
25: You know, and then now all of a sudden, when both of you are retired, you're in front of each other 24 hours a day.
24: Mm-hmm.
25: You know, and I don't know how your wife is, but, you know, my wife is horrified at the idea that I'm going to be home.
24: She, Julie, looked at me and she said, I only want to see you 15 hours a day. And I looked at her, I said, well, eight of that's going to be sleeping. She says, you got it.
25: Exactly. And, you know, and rightfully so. You know, my wife, you know, everybody, all of us, you know, Julie, me, yourself, all of us have always had, you know, and people don't like to think about this, but I have my life, she has her life, and mm-hmm. we have our life. Mm-hmm. And it's just the way it works because I'm working, she's working. I have my hobbies, she has her hobbies. You know, I have a group of friends that are just my friends. She has a group of friends that are just, I mean, we're all friends with each other, but, mm-hmm. you know, I ride motorcycles. So I hang out with a bunch of guys and we ride motorcycles all the time. Well, my wife enjoys it, but she doesn't want to ride like I ride. I mean, I ride, if I could ride every day, I'll ride 4 or 5 mm-hmm. hours a day. And she's happy riding, you know, 3 or 4 hours on a weekend, mm-hmm. you know. So for her, her horror is that I'll actually be home and get up at, you know, because I'm at 5 o'clock in the morning, ping off the wall, guys.
8: Oh, boy.
25: You know, and she's afraid I'm going to be home at 5 o'clock in the morning and be pinging all day long.
24: Right.
25: Mm-hmm. When she's used to, I mean, she's that get up in the morning. She has 2 cups of coffee. She does a little Sudoku or whatever that little game things that she's doing. She makes breakfast. She cleans up. She goes, makes the bed, but she can spend 8 hours getting ready for her day, mm-hmm. you know, and that's her comfort level. She's very much the, mm-hmm. you know, very low key. So I think that's part of our job as a financial advisor to help you walk through and figure out what that vision of retirement is going to look like. And if you've never had that conversation with your significant other, if you've never had that conversation with your spouse, pick up the phone and give us a call at 866-597-1040. 866-597-1040. Sit down with Ryan, myself, and our team, and we're going to have that conversation with you. And we're going to talk to you about what exactly does retirement look like? What is the honey-do list? What is the bucket list? What is the round two list? We're going to talk to you about how to create those income streams that you're never going to outlive. We're going to talk to you about fees, how much risk you're taking. We want your risk to actually align with your goals. No sense taking more risk than is necessary because you're not going to spend more just because you make more. We want to make sure that you're paying the least amount of taxes possible, that you have a plan for estate planning, for long-term care, for your legacies. It all starts by picking up the phone, 866-597-1040.
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29: Good morning and happy Saturday to you. I'm Marquise Lupton. Thank you for joining us. Topping our newscast, a suspect is under arrest in Pennsylvania in the murder of 62-year-old Anthony Tony Storms. Baltimore County police say Storms was shot and killed Thursday afternoon in Dundalk, and investigators say witnesses reported the suspect, described as a man in his 60s, had been involved in a fight with Storms about 2 weeks earlier. In Prince George's County, police say an arrest has been made in the 33-year-old disappearance and murder of 10-year-old George Berdinsky Jr. Police accused 61-year-old Joseph Lynch of killing the boy after he disappeared while riding his bicycle in Brentwood in 1993. Lynch was already in custody on another charge. Baltimore City Police continue investigating Wednesday night's mass shooting in East Baltimore. Seven people were shot. A 3-year-old boy and a 16-year-old girl remain hospitalized, and five adults suffered non-life-threatening injuries. And from the ABC News desk, heating costs are expected to rise sharply this winter as the ongoing conflict involving Iran contributes to historic oil shortages. Analysts say heating bills could increase at more than twice the rate of overall inflation, adding pressure to families already paying for everyday essentials. WBAL News Time is 10:32.
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26: Traffic.
0: UW Parkway northbound, lanes are still closed. It's been this way since about 3 a.m. this morning. They're doing a crash investigation northbound between Powder Mill Road and 197. On the southbound side of the BW Parkway, rubbernecking delays from the Prince George's County line to Powder Mill. Now on 97, southbound in Millersville, you'll find it slow from Crane Highway to Generals Highway. As for the Beltway, you're at the posted speed limit on the Interloop and on the Outloop. No problems being reported on 83 from Cockeysville to the city. Currently at the tunnels, you're good to go at the Harbor Tunnel into Fort McHenry. And 95 from the Beltway north to Aberdeen. No problems on the northbound side or on the southbound side. From the Mattress Warehouse Traffic Desk, I'm Albie D. WBAL News Radio 1090 and FM 101.5.
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23: Mostly cloudy skies tonight, and temperatures will fall into the upper 60s. We'll have those temperatures warming up into the 80s by tomorrow afternoon. There will be a chance of rain as we move throughout the morning hours. Lunchtime, there could be a little break in the rain, but then another chance into the afternoon and evening. So keep the rain gear close by if you're heading out and about. I'm meteorologist Alencia Jenkins on WBAL News Radio 1090 and FM 101.5.
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25: Atypical.
9: A little bit atypical, yeah. I'm Jennifer Perry. Thanks so much for joining us. We're doing a special retirement show. We're talking about a special edition today here, Mike Kinnett, because, again, you've been too good at your job talking Randy into retirement. But we were talking a little bit earlier. You mentioned the identity shift that takes place with people like Randy at retirement. I know, Randy, this has been kind of a long process for you, thinking it through, first of all, making your timeline, and you're not going full-fledged into retirement yet, are you?
24: Right. I am able to do something that a lot of people aren't. We talk a lot of times about how people, all of a sudden, they come to their job and they are greeted with a box, and somebody says, you know what, love you, but we've got some cheaper people that we're bringing in, and that happens all the time. There's layoffs, there's things like that. I have been given the opportunity to start stepping back. So full-time this year comes to an end for me. Next year, I'm going to be very part-time, coming to the office maybe once a week, doing a couple of shows, something like that, and then mentoring and helping advisors and things like that make their radio shows better. So yeah, that's something that I'm going to be doing, and I get to step back from that full-time 40, 50, 60-hour a week thing. That's nice.
25: Well, and it makes it a much easier transition, because it's not all of a sudden, it's not a Tuesday, you know, all of a sudden I'm done. But I think, you know, in the last segment, we were talking about the fact that you and Julie are trying to figure out what life is going to look like.
24: Yeah. Mm-hmm.
25: And it's always interesting, you know, to me, when we're sitting down with clients, that is one of the first conversations that we always have. What does retirement look like?
24: Mm-hmm.
25: And it's amazing how many couples, their vision of what retirement looks like it's completely different. You know?
9: And they figure it out right there in front of you at the table.
25: I mean, one of my favorite stories, John and his wife, you know, we're sitting down talking with him, and John says, yeah, you know, I love camping. I love motorcycles. We're going to travel the country. We're going to get that Winnebago, and we're going to go all over the country. And I'm like, because that's right up my alley. I love doing that. And his wife just kind of leaned back in her chair and made it abundantly clear, we're not doing any of that stuff. We're moving next to the daughter-in-law I like best, and we're hanging out with grandchildren and gardening. And, you know, and John's like, I mean, he likes woodworking, so I mean, at least he had that part of his passion that he could still accomplish. But but it is always interesting to hear the choices that we have to make and the lack of conversation about what exactly retirement is going to look like. And Jen, I think, you know, in Randy's situation, he's very, very fortunate that he's in a position where he is allowed to transition, because a lot of us don't get that choice.
9: Yeah. Right? A lot of times your employer makes that decision for you, right?
25: Or you're just making the choice yourself. Mm-hmm. But not a lot of employers allow you to transition slowly. I mean, even in my own situation, much like what you're doing, Randy, is that, you know, I've stopped being an active advisor, you know, because I know my horizon short. And for us, I didn't think from a professional standpoint, from a fiduciary standpoint, I didn't think it was fair to clients to bring them in as clients with them expecting me to guide them and hold their hand through retirement, knowing that, you know, my retirement is a short path as well. I have a short runway there. But I've been like you, I've had the opportunity to mentor and coach. And I work with 20 other financial planning firms across the country, helping them learn how to truly be financial planners, how to incorporate estate planning, because you know what? Estate planning is important. How to incorporate tax planning, because tax planning is important. Looking at automobile insurance and homeowners insurance and long-term care and even health care. All those things are part of a retirement plan, and all those things are part of, you know, if there's a dollar sign involved with it, that's what your advisor is supposed to be there for. And I think that in your situation, Randy, you have an incredible opportunity, and it's an incredible gift that your employer gave, but it's an incredible gift that you're able to give back to those that you've worked with over the years to be able to share this, you know, because, you know, you said you've been in this industry on this side of the table with the financial side for, you know, 13, 14, 15 years. Mm-hmm. But you've been in this industry, you've been in the media industry for 50 years. And there's a lot of knowledge and experience that comes with that. And it's and that's not easily replaced.
9: Yeah.
25: Right. So I think that you are in a wonderful position where you could actually provide that guidance and that support for those kids, you know, like Jen.
9: Thank you.
1: It's a lot of work to do here.
25: but for the kids like Jen, you know, coming up, I think that's an incredible gift.
1: It is, and it's a nice way to kind of ease your way out, you know, kind of dump all the knowledge down and then feel like you've left your place in a good spot. However, the home life thing.
9: Yeah, let's talk about this.
1: So my wife retired this year, okay, in April. All right, so for her, it was like she knew she was going to go, but she decided she was going to go in June. And then I looked at her, I said, you know, your full Social Security age is 66 and 10 months. She goes, when's that? I said, May. I'm done. And so, you know, she's out, and she's enjoying the heck out of it. She is in that place right now where it's like, I love the chill now, because she was a hard charger. And I mean, nonstop. She worked from home. It was 7 in the morning till 7 at night every night. Well, now I'm going to work and she's staying home, right? Okay, so there's one thing right there. It's not like she's in bed when I get up. She's an early riser. But at the same time, she's looking at me. She goes, can you come home early today? I've got some stuff I want you to do. And I'm like, you know, I'm still working full time here, dear, right?
25: Right.
1: You know? And then there's those work from home days. Her idea of work from home is me doing all her stuff, and then maybe at 3 o'clock in the afternoon, sit down at my computer, right?
25: Right.
1: So it's that part of it, you know, is only going to last a couple more months, but I'm trying to make my way through that.
25: Well, the honey-do list, right?
1: Oh, it's already started. The honey-do list
25: and the round to it and the buckets and all those.
1: Yeah. We're not going to do a lot of travel, but we're doing a lot of stuff around the house. That was the first thing that we did. We did a little kitchen work. We did some painting. We did some, and the closets. Oh my God, the closets. That's the whole thing. And I don't know how many closets I have, but I haven't made it through all of them yet. Let me tell you that.
9: So. But could that be an issue for a Randy and Julie couple? He's going to have a long list of projects when he fully retires, Mike. And even though he said they don't travel, they don't do a lot of that kind of thing, from a financial planning standpoint, do you look at them and say, all right, we might need to bump up that spending for the first couple of years because of the way that you've staggered your retirements?
25: Well, the staggering of the retirements, I think, is always a nice opportunity, because You know, the fact is that when you're married, you know, and both of you are working, you think about that. You both are gone from eight in the morning, you know, 7 in the morning to 5, 6 o'clock at night. So you're not with each other. You're not around each other. And nighttime for most of us, you know, we get home 5, 6, 7 o'clock at night. You're cooking dinner. You're doing things with, you know, for most of us that have kids, you're doing things with the kids and you're getting, doing all that family stuff. And the kids are going to bed 8, 9, 10 o'clock at night. And it's kind of like 10 o'clock at night was when you're kind of settling down for, you know, husband and wife opportunity to interact with each other
24: and sleep on the couch
25: and sleep, right. And then, you know, Saturdays you're running around doing all the errands that you couldn't do during the week.
24: Yeah.
25: You know, and then now all of a sudden when both of you are retired, you're in front of each other 24 hours a day.
24: Mm-hmm.
25: You know, and I don't know how your wife is, but you know, my wife is horrified at the idea that I'm going to be home.
24: Julie looked at me and she said, I only want to see you 15 hours a day. And I looked at her, I said, well, Ada, that's going to be sleeping. She says, you got it.
25: Exactly. And, you know, and rightfully so. You know, my wife, you know, everybody, all of us, you know, Julie, me, yourself.

0: afraid I'm going to be home at 5 o'clock in the morning and be pinging all day long.
1: Right.
0: When she's used to, I mean, she's that get up in the morning. She has 2 cups of coffee. She does a little Sudoku or whatever the heck little game things that she's doing. She makes breakfast. She cleans up. She goes, makes the bed, but she can spend 8 hours getting ready for her day, you know, and that's her comfort level. She's very much the, you know, very low key. So I think that's part of our job as a financial advisor to help you walk through and figure out what that vision of retirement is going to look like. And if you've never had that conversation with your significant other, if you've never had that conversation with your spouse, pick up the phone and give us a call at 866-597-1040. 866-597-1040. Sit down with Ryan, myself, and our team, and we're going to have that conversation with you. And we're going to talk to you about what exactly does retirement look like? What is the honey-do list? What is the bucket list? What is the round two list? We're going to talk to you about how to create those income streams that you're never going to outlive. We're going to talk to you about fees, how much risk you're taking. We want your risk to actually align with your goals. No sense taking more risk than is necessary, because you're not going to spend more just because you make more. We want to make sure that you're paying the least amount of taxes possible, that you have a plan for estate planning, for long-term care, for your legacies. It all starts by picking up the phone, 866-597-1040.
2: 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And as Randy and Julie kind of settle into retirement here, let's talk taxes. Let's talk about your sweet spot here, Mike, because for someone like Randy who is working part-time, Julie's got a healthy retirement income. I know he's said to me, you know, I know so much about finance, I feel like we're going to be fine. But I think a guy like Randy also thinks, what am I missing? Is that tax piece often the conversation that's missing with couples and with people who have done a really good job, you know, saving and investing all these years? What are they typically missing?
0: Well, I think that's a very important question, because our industry is kind of geared towards the simple, like, you know, the one size fits all approach, meaning everybody needs a stock, bond, mutual fund, annuity, that type. Everybody needs an investment, and everybody needs... Well, that's it. That's all I have to do, because that's what I do as an advisor.
2: Uh-huh.
0: And to me, that's just so silly, right? I mean, you're hiring me to look out for your best interest. You're hiring me to look out for your money. You're hiring us to help you through retirement. And retirement is not just what bond to buy, what stock to buy, what annuity to buy, whatever it happens to be. That's a piece of it. It's an important piece, but it's not the only piece of the puzzle. And, you know, Randy, you've been on the radio side of the financial industry for, like you said, 13, 14 years now, and you've seen the evolution. You know, I came out of law school, I got a master's degree in tax, and I thought taxes were the missing piece 30 effing years ago,
1: mm-hmm.
0: you know?
1: Yeah.
0: And so for 30 years, I've been preaching taxes, taxes, taxes, because it was such a missed part. And I don't know, maybe over the last 5 years, you know, maybe since the Trump administration, the first Trump administration, when he started beating up taxes so dramatically, making it such a profound statement about them, that people started to notice it. And advisors have gotten on the bandwagon about talking about Roth conversions. But, you know, I was teaching a class just the other day, and it was interesting, and I threw out a scenario out there, and, you know, the client had $1 million in an IRA, and they had $1 million in a Roth, and they had $1 million of after-tax dollars. They needed $150,000 of income. They had $75,000 with the Social Security coming in, and they're still working now, making about $150,000, which is why they wanted $150,000. They wanted to replace their income, and that's always one of those crazy things. People think they need less money during retirement. That's just absolutely not true. Between the honey-do list and the bucket list and the round to it list, you spend more. So I asked this crowd, I mean, I said, so should they do Roth conversions? And everybody said yes. And I said, well, let's walk through this exercise. Why should we do Roth conversions? And everybody explained, well, you'll pay less taxes. This, all the reasons why all these people talk about Roth conversions. And then we did the math. And they were recommending to do Roth conversions to this guy that right now he'd be paying taxes in the 22% tax bracket. And if he did Roth conversions, we could fill the 22% tax bracket. So we could keep him in the 22% tax bracket, which is good. But when we did a future value calculation on what the value of his IRA was going to be and what the RMDs were going to be with the tax implications of his Social Security and his other income, he was going to be in the 12% tax bracket. And to a T, everybody in the room looking at that simple scenario said, you should be doing Roth conversions. And after I ran the math, I said, and here's what would happen. I would sue every single one of you because you gave me horrible advice.

0: You told me to convert into the 22% tax bracket, and I'm only going to be in the 12% tax bracket when I'm in retirement. And if your advisor is not having those type of conversations with you, if they're not explaining the nuances, if you've been working with this advisor for 10 or 15 years, and only over the last 5 years has it actually brought up Roth conversions and tax planning, and only brought it up probably because you asked about it, pick up the phone and give us a call, 866-597-1040. 866-597-1040. Sit down with Ryan, myself, and our team. 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
1: 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But Randy, as you hand over the reins to me, what are those things that keep you up at night right now? Anything? Or are you getting used to this idea?
2: I guess.
0: He's already made it clear that he sleeps on the couch by 10 o'clock at night. I heard that in the show.
2: Mouth agape. Yeah. But, you know, the one thing I want to mention before I leave here, and that is this, is that I mentioned that over the years that I've worked in financial radio, I've worked with some 65 different advisors. And I have always thought, in all those years, that I'm never going to sit down and talk to anybody unless they have an emphasis in tax planning. That, to me, is the missing link. Mm-hmm. And for most of the people that I've dealt with, it's a business card. If you want to talk about taxes and you want to sit down and really do the math on taxes, they're going to give you a business card and say, go see this guy.
0: Right.
2: At ProStatus Financial, that is not the case.
0: It can't be the case.
2: Yeah.
0: And the reason being, and this is no disrespect to CPAs or enrolled agents or accountant guys, you know, I mean, I'm not trying to disparage on them, but the fact is they're historians.
2: Yeah.
0: They're really good about putting numbers on a page, but I've worked with CPAs over the years. I've worked with EAs over, I mean, I hire them and they work for me, and they are scared to death to make a recommendation. You know, and which is just insane, because to me, their job is to help us reduce taxes. But if you're working with a CPA or an enrolled agent, I suspect the way the conversation goes is you show up during tax season and say, hey, I'm paying too much in taxes. What can we do? And he says, I'm really busy right now. Come see me after tax season. Well, tax season doesn't end until October, right? And then October, he's so exhausted, he's taking a month off.
1: Yeah.
0: And then he has to do continuing education. And then it's January when you finally get back a hold of him. And you know what January is? It's
2: tax
0: too late.
2: Season.
0: Well, it's too late. It's too late to do anything about the previous year.
2: Right, right, yeah.
0: And so I find that most CPAs are loath. I mean, true stories here. So I'm working with a bunch of advisors, and I'm talking to this advisory firm about how they are structured now. And this is back when they first changed the laws for that 20% pass-through discount for business owners. Mm-hmm. And so I wanted people to restructure their businesses to take advantage of that 20% discount. Mm-hmm. And I'm explaining to these a room full of people about what they need to do. And Frank and his son, Frank, and his other son, Nick, who are partners in this business, they get on the phone with me, and I walk them through it, and they call me 2 weeks later and say, our CPA says that's a stupid idea. And I say, well, I'm not sure I understand why it's a dumb idea. What did he say? And he said, well, it's a lot of extra work. And I said, oh, okay. That's a different conversation. And so I get on the phone with the CPA, and he's explained to me all the obstacles. And I just said to him, well, it's two sets of books. And if it's so hard to do two sets of books, then just what all you're going to do is once a month, you're just going to invoice from one company to the other company. Just send them an invoice for, I don't know, half the expenses. One company pays the other company. That's two journal entries. That's not that much extra work. And these guys are going to save an extra $50,000 to $100,000 a year in taxes. How's that too much work?
2: Wow.
0: You know Abe, right?
2: Yeah.
0: Abe comes to me and he's trying to figure out how to buy a really nice car, and he's trying to figure out how to afford this office complex building he wants to buy. And originally it wasn't going to necessarily be an office. He wanted to buy a second home in South Carolina, and we were talking about it, and I explained to him how to do it. And we got on the phone with his CPA, because the CPA is adamant, no, we're not going to do it. And I get on, and there's this thing called a cost segregation study. And so I'm explaining to him, and his CPA is like, well, cost segregation studies, those are risky. And I was like, what do you mean? Well, we're afraid the IRS might audit you. And I was like, Well, first of all, you get paid. He does get audited.
1: It's your job.
0: Aren't cost segregations legal? Well, yeah. Well, as long as you do the cost segregation study correctly and you report it correctly, what's the problem? Well, we could get audited. Yeah, but, you know, audits come up on random, too. I mean, they come up just as... So my point here is that the CPA is a great historian, and they're very knowledgeable. I don't want to take anything away from that. And even like the guys at H&R Block and, you know, some of those other Mickey Mouse places that do taxes. I mean, they might have really good tax people. I'm not going to disparage their ability to do taxes. I disparage their ability to give tax advice. And, you know, and we've talked about Chico and the Man, right? I mean, yep. We're old enough to remember. Jen, do you remember
1: Chico? I do not remember. Yeah, I don't know that far back.
0: I told you, right? These youngsters.
1: The kid.
0: The kid
1: in the room.
0: So the Chico and the Man, so it was the late Freddie Prince and Jack Albert, right? Yep. Was it Jack Albert or Jack Albertson?
2: Jack Albert.
0: Jack Albert, right? So Jack Albert's this crusty old Brooklyn New Yorker who owns an auto repair shop, right? And Chico is this brilliant mechanic, and he's got that Hispanic accent,
2: Puerto
0: right?
2: Rican.
0: Puerto Rican accent, and so every time that Jack would ask Chico to do anything other than work on a car, Chico would say, "Sorry, man, that's not my job, right?
2: Because not my job, man,
0: right?" And so to me, that's exactly what these advisors do nowadays, and that, you know, hand you the business card. Yep. "Sorry, that's not my job. Yes, I know I talked to you about investments, and yes, I made an investment recommendation, and I don't want to admit it out loud, but yeah, I have no idea what the tax implications are of the investment recommendation I just made. I don't understand that you're going to lose 20-30% off the top. I didn't understand that it's going to cause an Irma tax. I didn't understand any of that, but I made that recommendation from you because the people I work for and the vice president of my company who works for the president of a company, who works for a regional director of a company, who works for a board of directors, said, here's the 5 mutual funds, and here's the 5 stocks, and here's the 5 annuities that I can sell. I made that recommendation to you because it was in your best interest, but I have no clue of the tax implications I just gave you." And that's why, Randy, you're so spot on about the fact that how can somebody be giving investment advice and they don't understand the tax implications? If you want to understand the tax implications of what's going on in your retirement world, pick up the phone and give us a call at 866-597-1040, 866-597-1040. Sit down with Ryan, myself, and our team. We will show you how to create those income streams that you're never going to outlive. We're going to talk to you about long-term care, estate plan. We're going to talk to you about fees. We're going to talk about risk and taxes. And you know what card we're going to hand out, Randy? We're going to hand out our own personal business card, because not only do we do tax planning and make tax recommendations, we actually implement the tax planning and we actually do the tax returns so that you don't have to drive all over town. So you don't have to go to 4 or 5 or 6 different places in order to get the services that you deserve to have during retirement. Pick up the phone, 866-597-1040.
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2: I'll see you on the first tee or the sand trap, one of the two.
0: I'll see you in the sand trap. I got to admit, I'll be in the sand trap.
1: But I know he loves to leave you with the last word. I'll do the same, Mike.
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13: Left lane is blocked southbound 95.
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14: Good morning and happy Saturday to you. Coming up, a Baltimore suspect is under arrest in Pennsylvania and a cold case in PG County. We'll have those stories and more, but first, ABC.
15: From ABC News, I'm Brian Clark. Journalists from CNN were denied access to the White House complex today, hours after MS Now says its reporter was denied entry. ABC Stephen Portnoy in Washington says President Trump Friday announced that he is banning several news outlets from the White House because of their negative coverage. But the legal argument for this ban is shaky.
16: For nearly five decades, courts have held that the First Amendment protects White House correspondents' freedom of speech and that their access to the complex can't be stripped based on the content of their reporting. Last year, a federal judge ruled against Trump's efforts to ban the Associated Press from the small contingent of pool reporters who cover him in the Oval Office or on Air Force One. A divided appeals court panel later put much of that ruling on hold.
15: Early voting's underway in several states for the midterm elections, where high costs are a key issue for many voters, and that includes the high cost of heating fuel. Higher prices for home heating oil is concerning people like Brittany Warden in southern Maine, who says keeping the house warm this winter seems daunting.
17: The overall effect that it's going to have on, you know, our community is this is scary.
15: Denmark's foreign minister confirms an agreement with the U.S. over Greenland, and President Trump says it means that no country can build a military base in Greenland without U.S. approval. In Denmark, citizens like Benny Madsen say after months of threats,
18: I hope it's a good agreement and that it's a sustainable agreement, you know, with Trump. You have an agreement today, and tomorrow is maybe another agreement.
15: In the United States, security guards in California are on strike. Over 14,000 union security guards who work at tech firms and hospitals, along with public transportation, say they want better pay and safety training. You're listening to ABC News.
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14: Good morning, I'm Marquise Lupton. Baltimore County Police confirm a suspect has been arrested in Pennsylvania in connection with Thursday's shooting death of 62-year-old Anthony Storms. WBAL TV 11's Kate Amara spoke to the victim's family.
5: Witnesses and other sources who tell us this happened when a man, also in his 60s, who walked with a cane, showed up here with a loaded gun, targeted Mr. Storms, fired his gun 12 times, and hit him 8 of the 12 times, killing him. They also told us this has been a very difficult 24 hours for friends and family of Mr. Storms.
14: Family members believe the victim was targeted. And PG County Police say an arrest has been made in the 33-year-old disappearance and murder case of 10-year-old George Burdinsky Jr. Police accused 61-year-old Joseph Lynch, who was already in custody on another charge, of killing the boy after he disappeared while riding his bike in Brentwood in 1993. Lynch is also accused of being connected to a local pedophile ring, and the police chief says he believes there may be more victims. And Baltimore police continue to investigate Wednesday night's mass shooting in East Baltimore, where 7 people were shot. A 3-year-old boy and a 16-year-old girl remain hospitalized. WBAL News Time is 11:03.

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2: Traffic.
3: In Parkville, on the outer loop of the Beltway, traffic is slow from Hartford Road to Perry Parkway. Between the Beltways, northbound in Laurel, stop and go from 198 to the car rest area. Onto the VW Parkway, southbound in Hanover, traffic is jammed up between 198 and Powder Mill Road. On 97 southbound in Millersville, traffic is slow from Crane Highway to Generals Highway. And as for the tunnels, both the Harbor Tunnel and the Fort McHenry, there's no problems in either set of tubes. From the Mattress Warehouse Traffic Desk, I'm Albie D. WBAL News Radio, 1090 and FM 101.5.
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2: Weather.
4: Mostly cloudy skies tonight and temperatures will fall into the upper 60s. We'll have those temperatures warming up into the 80s by tomorrow afternoon. There will be a chance of rain as we move throughout the morning hours. Lunchtime, there could be a little break in the rain, but then another chance into the afternoon and evening. So keep the rain gear close by if you're heading out and about. I'm meteorologist Alencia Jenkins on WBAL News Radio 1090 and FM 101.5.
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0: 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It's Brian Kilmeade.
1: All right, from 48th and 6th in Midtown Manhattan, heard around the country, around the world, the Brian Kilmeade Show. We're not going to do the big three this hour. We're going to do something we rarely do and just talk about to three great people, very successful people, and whose content I know you love because it's Axios, including the three creators are in studio, Mike Allen, Jim Vandehei, and Ray Schwartz. They co-founded Axios. The CEO is Jim. The co-founder is Mike Allen. And they have a brand new book out. They wrote Simplify, do 50% more and 50% less. And if you see what they do on a daily basis, you actually live this, guys. So it's not like you're writing again about something you don't practice on a daily basis. So Mike, for you, why did you want to relay what you've learned along the way?
2: Yeah, the magic of Simplify, Brian, is that in our life and work, if we're not super intentional, the barnacles build up, the schedules build up. I remember the last time that we were at Mar-a-Lago together. I believe you used to be a soccer coach, right? Like dealing Absolutely. With parents. That's complexity, right? And we just get into these habits and these ruts. Simplify says, we're going to free you from that. That our three power tools that help you in your life and work, it's equally applicable. Roy, Jim, and I came to this in our life and work that you start by confronting, like what's holding you back, where your time goes.
1: You're talking about life, meetings. Not just news.
2: Yeah.
1: You're talking about life.
2: No,
1: okay.
2: No, because it work, we want you doing the right work, not more work. But in your life, we want you freed to maximize the amount of time you spend doing what you're uniquely good at and what brings you joy.
1: So what a lot of people think, and this kind of plays into it too, the number one story right now is AI. Should we put guardrails up? Should we stop it? Should we leave it alone? And it might be the defining issue of the election along with the Iran war. But Jim, AI plays into what you guys are doing. You actually write and simplify, you guys, unless I got this wrong, which is possible, that AI is making life more complicated in some ways.
3: I think for most people right now it is. There's ways to utilize it where it won't, but it right now is probably the biggest complexity generation machine we've seen in a while, because now anybody can write more emails. Anybody can write better presentations, longer presentations. Anyone can come up with an idea and have it kind of ornamented by artificial intelligence. And what's happening, at least in the workplace, is now we're all getting that stuff forwarded to us. So instead of having less work to do, now we have to grapple with this presentation, this email, this new idea from someone else. And Mike's right, this whole idea of if you don't have a system, we just keep on keeping on. We just go by habit. It's just inertia, not because we're stupid, not because we're lazy, because we just don't take the time.
1: We like routine. Do you think the human beings like routine too?
3: We want routine. It was just like, it's habit. Like so much of, we realized it, like you said at the top, because we implemented this very specific plan and we saw this idea of Simplify, the difference it made at our company, how much more, not just we were able to do, but even our rank and file employees were able to do. And most importantly was the stuff they could stop doing. So much of what happens in a company, so much of what happens day to day, it's by habit. It's because that's the way we always did it. You don't take the time to say, well, should I do that? Should I go to that meeting? Do I need to be part of that email? Do I need to do this part of my task at all? Often the answer is no, but no one ever took the time to do it. So the whole idea of the book is we've lived it, and Mike's description as a power tool is perfect, because we're not going to win a literary award for this book. It is really about trying to be super helpful to people because we lived and saw the benefits of it. And I think in an AI world where we're all so full of anxiety, we all feel paralyzed. Every person I know feels like, man, am I wasting my time? Am I getting out of life what I want to get out of life? You need an operating manual. You need something that helps you to slow down and just rethink, what am I doing? And each chapter literally takes 10 minutes of work at night. And I guarantee you, it'll give you hours, weeks, months, years back to your life. And it's written in a way to be very applicable to anyone, not just someone running a company or someone in politics.
1: Roy, how did you guys come on to this method? You kind of worked through it, right? You didn't say, I have this idea, let's make everything brief, let's simplify everything. But you guys you've kind of worked your way through these beliefs, correct?
4: Well, a lot of it came out of the work we did with Smart Brevity. So Smart Brevity was a great book that sold extremely well. We built an entire practice around it. We help people with both software and services. We've been doing that now for 5 years. The really interesting part is they started applying the same lessons that we did to simplify communication. They started applying it to simplifying meetings, simplifying goals, and simplifying other parts of the company. And so that really lit a light bulb for us that there's a lot more we can do here. And in fact, Smart Brevity is just us applying this confront, delete, amplify to communications. But now we're able to apply it to so much more. And so we've lived it both at Axios and at Axios HQ. And we've worked with now hundreds of companies who've shared with us their stories. And so all of that is in the book. All the best practices are in the book. And what I found in the last probably 3-4 dozen conversations that I've had, every company has an initiative to simplify, focus, back to basics. They're trying to do something because they realize my entire company is drowning right now in the information overload. And so I've got to simplify things if I'm going to succeed. And so they're trying to do it, but they don't have a framework. They don't have a playbook. And so what Simplify does is it gives you that common language. It gives you the framework, gives you the playbook to make it happen.
1: So I already know because Axios came out with it already. But here's an example. In our business, doing the news, you got the Iran story. You got the midterms. You got the 28 story. You got AI. You have Macklemore, for example, and the whole anti-Israel thing that's going on right now. You got the Houthi rebels in particular. Now that's so. How do you look at this and say, okay, I gotta be comprehensive, but yet I gotta adhere to my simplify mantra, Mike?
2: That's where the power tools of Smart Brevity meet Simplify. A clear mind will help you communicate well and live your life well. So in your example, you and you're a superior communicator in multiple mediums, which is not rare. And you know that people are going to remember one thing if you're lucky, right? Like, and so the big idea in Smart Brevity is, what's the one thing? Was Simplify.
1: So why say everything else if you just do the one thing? Just do the one thing.
2: And like say it in a captivating, memorable, useful way. And that's where Simplify comes in, is to be useful, to help people be clear about what their one big thing is. And in the book Simplify, we ask you, list, what are 3 things that you need to do to be successful in your job or in your life? What do you want to be remembered for? What are 3 things, this is the fun part of the simplified mindset and system, what are 3 things you can delete, say no to? And the delete part of it is going to be the real magic for people. And Brian, I'll tell you 2 words that will change your listeners' lives. And that is that you're in the public eye, your listeners tend to be decision makers, busy people. Busy people get asked to do a lot. And if you're asked to be a member of something or for a social obligation, 2 words, I'm booked. You don't have to apologize. You don't have to explain.
1: Say no.
2: Just say exactly. As someone was reminding us yesterday that Oprah once said, no is a complete sentence. And it's so true. And what we tell you in the book is if somebody asks you to do something and you're not sure, just say no. If you say hell yeah, then go for it.
3: But go back to your initial question about, okay, you personally want to keep track of 5 or 6 topics, right? That's what you do.
1: Minimum.
3: Both for work, but for fun. I'm like you. So we're both nerds. So people can say you guys are losers. You got to get a life. But we actually are really interested in topics.
1: Sports too.
3: But to be able to have time to do that, you have to be able to get rid of other things so you actually can free up the time to do what you said. That's what I want to do. A big part of my life is I want to understand the world. I want to explain the world. And so you have to do what Mike said, delete some of that other stuff. The other problem is if you let everything pile up in your personal life and at work, your ability to even think clearly about those topics is drained. It's just an idea of cognitive fatigue. Our brains can only take in so much information. And the minute that you start to have to answer things or think things, it drains super quickly. And your ability to do it, it goes away.
1: So Roy, you heard the expression, if you want something, I'd give it to a busy person. What you're saying, if you're that busy person, don't take on everything.
4: You've got to have clear focus on what's important to you. We have this chapter in the book. It's a little morbid, but it says, if you're on your deathbed, what are the things that you want to be remembered for? And I think that the reason you need that type of clarity is in order to say no to things, you really need permission to give yourself the ability to say no. And the only way you can get that is if you have complete clarity about what you're trying to achieve. So the first thing we really ask you to do in the book is, it's kind of morbid, but you're on your deathbed. What do you want to be remembered for? Write those things down. Then apply them both at work and in your personal life. That now gives you the, what am I trying to achieve? And that also then allows you more easily to say no to things.
1: You know what's interesting is that, are you part of that group that now feels as though writing things down helps you remember? I mean, we're finding out now that, you know, even on a keyboard, if you sit on a keyboard, you cut and paste, you're less likely to remember, even though you're feeling more efficient. Do you guys write down your goals? Do you have short-term goals, long-term goals?
3: Oh, I have to. I mean, that's, maybe it's because I'm a writer, too, but, like, I don't, my belief is I don't believe or think anything until I've written it. So I have a notes function full of things. But to Mike's, or to Roy's example about your deathbed, like, you got to, then it allows you to reverse engineer your life. So, like, at the top of my list is, like, I want to be able to say on my deathbed, I was a great husband, father, sibling, and son. Well, to do those things, that's a lot of people. That's a group of about a dozen people. And for me to spend time with them, no to a bunch of things. So the thing that I've said no to is I don't do any social obligations in D.C., despite the fact that I'm the CEO of a media company. You'll almost never see me out because I want to use that time, that free time, to allocate to that thing that is most important in my life. Most people don't do that. Anyone could do it. You could spend 20 minutes after the show and just write down, hey, what are the it's so clarifying because now you kind of have a North Star. And we all might know it. It's kind of the background noise. But if it's just the background noise, life is always going to drown it out. That's just the way it works. Things move too quick. We get 150 emails a day, 120 texts. Like, how could you possibly what matters and then prioritize without a system?
1: You know, it's interesting. Those four things you rattled off, you didn't say a CEO of a company. Like, right. You don't want Axios to be better. But yet, it all is, it's without Axios, you probably couldn't be as good at those other things, right? Successful career, do you think, lends to those other things?
3: Three would be, it would be my family, it'd be my faith, and then it would be, I do want to make a difference in the world. I make a difference through running a media company and trying to inform. Well, to do that, I have to have a lot of time to read and to think. Read and think, both of those, because I'm trying to process information, help people understand a complicated world. I personally enjoy that. If I didn't get paid, it's what I would do on the weekends like you. Again, people can make fun of you and I all they want, but that's like, we're just interested. We're interested in the world and we want to make a difference in the world. But to do that, there's just a lot that I can't have to be able to achieve the things that I
1: want. So which one of you guys networks? In the beginning, when no one knew you, like this was a launch.
3: I mean, come on, you've met Mike. Mike's like a walking network.
1: So you had to go out and say, "I just got to tell you a little bit about my venture," right?
2: Yeah. Well, and thank you. And you were an early believer in Axios.
1: Are you kidding? Yeah.
2: And we're grateful for that. Thank you. But here's one more thing about your thing of writing it down. That all speaks to intentionality, and we're very intentional about the way we run Axios and very intentional about the way that we live our lives. And Jim's point about inertia, and if we're not intentional, we just keep on keeping on. We have a great term in this book that we picked up from one of the people we interviewed, work-like activity. And that is that we run all day, and we think we've done a lot. When if you've written it down and can check it off, has this made a difference in what's or a great employee or a great leader?
1: All right, Mike Allen, Roy Schwartz, Jim Vandehyer here. They're author of a brand new book, or also on
0: Move. It's Made.
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13: The next flight has landed, and the Ravens' new uniform collection will be on display this season. A rare whiteout kicks off the home slate on Sunday, September 20th. Wear white, bring the noise, and help drown out the Saints. Purple rises on Thursday, November 5th versus the Jaguars. And darkness falls on Monday, November 16th against the Chargers as the Darkness helmet makes its debut. White noise, purple rising, darkness falls. All coming to the bank this season.
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1: The book Simplify is out today. Do 50% more with 50% less. And the guys from Axios are here, Mike Allen, Roy Schwartz, and Jim Vandehei. Guys, I got to talk about the number one surprise issue. I could start with you, Mike, is AI. Now, is it going to destroy the world or is it a big hoax? I mean, what are you finding? You guys led with that today.
2: Yeah, no, we find it useful. AI can be opportunity, but we have to really pause, and we were chatting about this in the break, like how much the national conversation has changed just in the last week. When you have the people who run all the most powerful labs saying there's a non-zero up to 10% chance that the product we're creating is going to destroy humanity. And by the way, we don't totally understand this product. They can't totally tell you.
1: Are you using it? Are you guys using it?
3: All the time. Yeah.
1: How do you use it?
3: I mean, we use it throughout our company to automate almost anything that's automatable. I use it every day to keep track of news, to be able to research
1: things. You create your own agent?
3: I have a bunch of different agents doing a bunch of different things. I use it for my healthcare. And so there's definitely good sides to it. What I would say to your listeners is I would take this very, very seriously. When you have Elon Musk, Dario Amodei, Sam Altman, basically all of the leaders of these companies, plus probably 20 to 50 whistleblowers inside the companies or have left the companies, all saying the exact same thing, that the product that they're building on, that they've dedicated their lives to, could cause catastrophe. That's not a conspiracy. That's not a psyop. I believe they firmly, firmly believe this. And they might be wrong. Hopefully they are wrong. But when people are putting nation state type investment into these companies and it's permeating every part of your life, I think we have a duty. I think we have like a moral duty to pay attention to it and just make sure that this technology doesn't escape our ability to understand it. Because what Mike said is super important. There's not a single person in the world today who can explain to you with any precision why artificial intelligence actually works the way it does. And if they get to this point where you start to hear this recursive self-improvement, which is basically AI teaching AI, if we get to that point, it is going to start to do things that we just don't know. It could be good, it could be bad, and that's what people worry about.
1: And know what they say, Roy? They say, we'll get a kill switch. Right. But I bet you these guys, the AI can find a way to kill your kill switch.
4: Well, what Jim was talking about, things go exponential. That's the real danger, is that once you get that self-improvement, it's not that it just goes linear, it goes exponential, probably much faster than we can even comprehend. I was listening to Dario over the weekend. He made a number of interviews, and he talked about how you really need a Swiss cheese model. I don't know if you heard him talk about this, but he said, you know, the military talks about using Swiss cheese. If you just have Swiss cheese, there's a whole, you know, any strategy on its own, a kill switch, being able to have employee-level insight into how the models work. All of those individually are going to have holes in them that can be stopped, just like you were saying, like they'll figure out a way to stop it. But if there are multiple layers, just like putting up a bunch of Swiss cheese where you can't actually see through it because the holes don't overlap, that's what we need. And he's like, we don't just need one thing. Right. We need four or five things.
1: And just real quick, 45 seconds, and we'll talk more in the next half hour. But is China going to subscribe to any of this? Can we ever trust that they're going to say, hey, we got a way to control this. Just do it.
2: Well, no and no. And the president is going to try when he meets with Xi at the White House later this month. The administration, I think, is going to propose some way that the two countries could work together, that we would show each other our models early so that we could do safety testing. There's nothing in history that will suggest either side will go for that, but they're going to try.
1: Right.
2: And you'll love this, Brian. Someone close to the president said the way they're going to try and get the president to talk about this is to tell him, sir, this is the way you can get the Nobel Prize.
1: They keep saying that, but I hope he picks up on that. Simplify, the name of the book. These guys are sticking around. The Axios creators are here with a brand new book. So more with Mike, Jim, and Roy in just a moment. Brian Kilmeade Show.
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5: Good morning, I'm Marquise Lupton. A suspect is under arrest in Pennsylvania in the murder of 62-year-old Anthony Tony Storms. Baltimore County Police say Storms was shot and killed Thursday afternoon in Dundalk, and investigators say witnesses reported the suspect, described as a man in his 60s, had been involved in a fight with Storms about 2 weeks earlier, and the suspect's identity has not yet been released. In Prince George's County, police say an arrest has been made in the 33-year-old disappearance and murder of 10-year-old George Burdinsky Jr. Police accuse 61-year-old Joseph Lynch of killing the boy after he disappeared while riding his bicycle in Brentwood in 1993. Lynch was already in custody on another charge. And investigators also believe Lynch may have been connected to a local pedophile ring. And the police chief says there could be additional victims. Baltimore City Police continue investigating Wednesday night's mass shooting in East Baltimore. Seven people were shot. A 3-year-old boy and a 16-year-old girl remain hospitalized. Five adults suffered non-life-threatening injuries. And from the ABC News Desk, heating costs are expected to rise sharply this winter as the ongoing conflict involving Iran contributes to a historic oil shortage. Analysts say heating bills could increase at more than twice the rate of overall inflation, adding pressure to families already paying more.
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6: Traffic.
7: I'm starting with the Beltway, and I got good news. There's no delays on the inner loop and on the outer loop. You should be at the posted speed limit. On to 83. No problems from Cockeysville to the city, northbound and southbound. Currently at the tunnels, clear at the Harbor Tunnel and the Fort McHenry. On 95 from the Beltway north to Aberdeen, you're at speed on the northbound side and on the southbound side. Now to 95 between the Beltways, northbound and Laurel, slow from 198 to the car rest area. BW Parkway southbound at Jessup, stop and go from 32 to 198. And on 97 southbound at Millersville, traffic is slow between Crane Highway and Generals Highway. From the Mattress Warehouse Traffic Desk, I'm Albie D, WBAL News Radio 1090 and FM 101.5.
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6: Weather.
8: Mostly cloudy skies tonight, and temperatures will fall into the upper 60s. We'll have those temperatures warming up into the 80s by tomorrow afternoon. There will be a chance of rain as we move throughout the morning hours. Lunchtime, there could be a little break in the rain, but then another chance into the afternoon and evening. So keep the rain gear close by if you're heading out and about. I'm meteorologist Alencia Jenkins on WBAL News Radio 1090 and FM 101.5.
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15: He's so busy, he'll make your head spin. It's Brian Kilmeade.
1: Hey, we are back. Mike Allen, Roy Schwartz, and Jim Bandai here for the final half hour. Their book, Simplify, is out to 50% more, 50% less. I want to get back to the news, but I do, for people just tuning in right now, and Roy, let's start with you. You actually wrote this, not for the news people, for people.
4: That's right.
1: Just to make their life more efficient and maybe examine the treadmill that they're on.
4: Yeah, there's lots of great tips and tricks for anyone, whether they're like day-to-day in business or just for their personal lives. I think one of the things going to make this book very different to any other book that anyone in your audience has read is we're actually using AI to hold you accountable. How many of us have read a book, we want to do something, we're like, okay, I read Atomic Habits, now I'm going to put that into practice, and yet it doesn't work a month later. And so one of the things that we've changed in this is we're trying to use AI for good, and hold you accountable using AI like it's a chief of staff or a chief simplicity officer so that it can help keep you on track.
1: Right. How have you used it in your real life?
4: Great example. So I have it connected to both my calendar and my email, and I ask it how efficient I was. So I've already programmed in, here are the three things I'm trying to achieve this quarter. It knows what my goals are at work.
1: Your business or?
4: I'll talk about my work.
1: Okay.
4: So at work, it's very clear. These are the three things I'm trying to achieve. How efficient was I this week in my calendar and in my emails? And unfortunately, even right now, I'm at 50%. But at least it gives me some indication of what meetings can I say no to? What meetings maybe should be emails instead? And how do I keep focused on the things that are going to ultimately pay off to achieve my goals?
1: Wow. So you really dug into this. Who briefed you guys, Jim and Mike, on what AI can do? Are you just figuring it out yourself? Did you take a course about how to make Axios more efficient, you more efficient?
3: Yeah, I mean, luckily we were early to it. We got to know the people at OpenAI, Anthropic, and others, and we realized pretty early on that this is a technology that you don't have to be a technologist to understand and use. And so we became very hands-on ourselves. We have a tech team that people who have literally trained in artificial intelligence who we can rely on for like real expertise to understand kind of the nuts and bolts and nitty gritty of it. But over time, you kind of learn to self-learn. And the thing about AI, not everyone has to use it, and maybe not even everyone will benefit actively from it. But if you really want to get a lot out of it, you have to give a lot to it, meaning you really have to go back and forth with ChatGPT or Claude about like your preferences, what you want, its output that you thought what you liked or didn't like. If you feel like it's misleading or it's just trying to suck up to you, you have to be very specific. Remember, don't suck up to me. Or remember these three facts about me. They matter profoundly in future interactions that we have. Once you do that, it really becomes kind of like a second brain, and it can be very helpful in doing research or exploring new ideas or thinking about dimensions of your health. But it really does require that back and forth. And that's why I think there's this big gap between most people who look at artificial intelligence and say, I don't know, it's fine, it's better than search, but I don't get what all this hoopla is about. And then those, like, that's a very small percentage of people who use it all the time or are building it, and they're like, oh my God, this could change humanity or destroy humanity. That's a massive gulp. And like inside of that is where all this confusion is sitting.
2: And Brian, something useful for your listeners, because so many people are either scared of AI or they think it's creepy. What people say to me is AI isn't on my side. Like, I didn't ask for it. Here's an empowering way for your listeners to think about AI. We ask every person at Axios, whether you're the day one intern or Jim, the CEO, be the world's leading expert in how AI can be a force multiplier in your role. How can it help you do your job? What parts of your job, what tasks from your work can it automate, can AI take to give you more time to let you do what you're uniquely good at as a human or what brings you joy? If you think about it that way, that's empowering. You don't need to be scared of the technology. You can realize that it can take things off your plate instead of being that complexity machine Jim talked about.
1: All right, let me talk about the complexity of this a little bit. So for people who see politics in everything, and perhaps it's everyone listening and everyone in this room, if you want to make sure that you're successful in the midterms, the best thing that could happen is for the economy to tank. And the thing that's been driving the market has been these AI stocks, would you say? So if you come forward and say, listen, I'm down, this world could end. You know, I'm thinking that this is bad. I'm going to bail out of this. I want a curb on all this. The market's down 500 points today. And I know some of that has to do with the oil, but a lot of those stocks, maybe people are going to be hesitant to invest in because they don't know if the guardrails are going to be up or if the government's going to get involved. What do you think about that, Roy? What do you say to people who see politics in this mini hysteria we're going through?
4: It's hard balance because what Jim was talking about earlier, where you want to listen to all of these AI CEOs and experts, right, on the one hand, that say, hey, there's something dangerous here. We need to pay attention. And I think that's the truth. I do believe that is true. Like, we have to do something like you were talking about earlier, a kill switch. Like, there needs to be some way for us to try and control it. We can't just let it grow without any safeguards at all. At the same time, the timing of it is probably not ideal from that perspective, right? Like, you're going to have implications, like the stock market. All these companies want to go public right now. Like, they still say they're going to go public, but will they be able to if they pause? Right. There's going to be a lot of questions about, you know, are they looking out for shareholders? So I think it's a real dilemma right now. And what I wouldn't want as a human is for us to sacrifice the long term for the short term, right? Like, because things are moving at lightning speed.
3: Let me try a different version of this. Imagine, I'm just thinking out loud here. Imagine that today, American Airlines, United Airlines, and Delta all came out and said, there's a 10% chance in the not too distant future, if you get on an airplane, it's going to crash, you're going to die. Would you just say, okay, well, we don't need to debate that. I don't really want to listen to them. They probably have some ulterior motive for doing that. Or would you say, whoa, that's a pretty high percentage chance of dying. I'd like to fly. I don't think we should get rid of flying. We all want to fly. Otherwise, I can't get from here to Europe or here to the other side of the country. Maybe, just maybe, we should have a discussion about what the hell are they talking about and how can we make sure that outcome doesn't happen. I think that's a very analogous situation to what we have here. You are right. There are huge implications. Like, I can't stress how much investment.
1: You get paid to see what politics is.

0: exact same thing that's really not in their interest. Is it really in their interest to say, hey, look at me, Mom, I'm building a product that could destroy humanity? I don't think people are proud to say that. And so maybe, just maybe, we should take them seriously and at least figure out what they're talking about and just make sure we have competent people in the right places that are thinking smartly about this. And yes, there might be economic ramifications, but the truth is, even amid all of this, the market's down nominally, not much, a percent or two. And a lot of that is because of oil prices and a lot of uncertainty in the Middle East. Some of it is definitely attributable to AI, but like, that's markets. That's capitalism. Those things have been going up and down based on demand anyway. So I think you can do both. You can say, hey, this is a good technology. We don't want to overregulate it, but we also want competent, smart people making sure we don't do anything dumb or
1: And Jim, just one other thing. They've been saying this for years, right? It wasn't that they just started saying it in the last month or two. They've been talking about this for the last couple of years, really since ChatGPT came out. Like, people have been talking about
2: this. I remember the first interview Sam Altman did. He was saying that, I'm not sure how powerful this can be. And I went, what are you talking about? You're not sure how powerful this can be. But I do want to talk about the midterms real quick. Yeah. Right now, Democrats feel they're in a very good spot with the House and possibly the Senate. I think that there's so many intangibles that have to be played out. Number one, we don't know what's going to happen with Iran. Number one, we're not really sure what's going to happen in the economy. Now we got this new thing with AI. Also, I think the Canadian trade deal is understated on how much impact that can have if they can land that plane for Ohio, Maine, and Michigan. Mike, what do you think?
3: Yeah, Republicans, I know, and you talk to them all day, very worried, right? Like, there was some wind in the sails coming out of Dallas midterm convention.
2: Did you guys go?
3: Which you... I wasn't there, but I watched your coverage. And... like one Republican said to me, if Republicans win the House, keep the House, we'll say it started in Dallas. So the Republican part of the electorate sort of got a reason to live there. They're worried looking across the terrain. Just today, the New York Times Siena poll that you ask people, are you going to vote for a Democrat for a House or Republican for a House? 8-point split for Democrats in a 50-50 country, and actually covers that it would be very difficult for diesel prices, which really affect farmers, to move quick in a convincing way. So like a lot of pieces, you have the president and his cabinet going out there, and the president always thinks that he's the best salesman and thinks that he's going to pull this one more rabbit out of a hat, and he's pulled plenty of rabbits out of hats.
0: And it's possible, but again, put that like a rational hat back on. Basically, in the mid-tier election for a president, they tend to lose seats historically. So you're already starting at a disadvantage. Then you look at every off-year election over the last 2 years, and Democrats in almost every race have overperformed because they're voted in general than Republican voters are right now. Then you take a look at the map and you take a look at the quality of candidates, and you see why Republicans are worried that they'll probably lose the House and could lose the Senate. Then you toss in the uncertainty you talked about. People don't want to be at war. $6 diesel. They don't want $4.20 gas. They don't want higher meat prices. They don't want higher booze prices. They don't like the uncertainty of just the idea we're at a war of our choice, which they were promised we wouldn't be at. And that's why you take that and you realize, okay, that's a tough hand. That doesn't mean that Republicans can't overcome it, because that's a terrible hand to have. But then Republicans have more money. They had redistricting, which will pad their House numbers a little bit. And you live in a 50-50 country where there aren't that many competitive races. And so it's not inconceivable, you're right, that we have a real surprise outcome.
2: And that socialism weirdness that seems to be emerging, big tent, small tent.
0: It's been the best thing that Republicans have had going for them, other than maybe Trump when he was like at his finest in terms of connecting with people over immigration, is that voters in general don't like Democrats. They hate socialism. They hate communism. They hate thought policing. And so you had Democrats that were just so much more unpopular because the things they did were made people so uncomfortable that it made any alternative preferable to them. And I think that is the danger. It's why Trump at that event in Texas, and why you're going to hear more of it. Communism, communism, communism, socialism, socialism, socialism. Weird, weird, weird.
2: All right, so when we come back, a few more minutes with Mike Allen, Roy Schwartz, Jim VandeHei, Simplify, do 50% more, 50% less, the book that's out today. Don't move. 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
12: All right, and this is the last block here with Mike Allen, Roy Schwartz, and Jim Vandehei. They put together a book that actually, okay, they do actions on a daily basis. You get a quick understanding of what's going on that day, what happened the day before, and they get a preview of what to expect. It's something I have to read every day before Fox and Friends. But simplified to 50% more, 50% less, and actually for people in their life to try to take control of it, AI aside, to try to maybe get control of a life. If you have 3 kids, are running from place to place, you got a job, but you never feel like you can catch up, How do we apply some of the simplify message, Mike, if you want to start, to your life? All right? No, this person listening right now, not political.
13: Right. No, we talk in the book Simplify about decision energy. And that is, how much time do I expend on daily decisions? So Roy, for instance, always uses the same brands, has everything on Amazon AutoPay, so that he doesn't think about it. I interviewed for the book someone who on TV wears the same thing every single day. And so they expend zero energy on what they're going to wear. You can remember President Obama talked about a gray suit and a blue suit, expended zero decision energy. So the degree to which your listeners can cut back on my choices, if I always go to the same place for lunch, if we talked to somebody who read the book, and a way that it changed them is that instead of shopping around for where he's going to go lunch, he just went the same place every day or the same place. He didn't expend decision energy.
14: And use that example. So you're a mother of three. You're stressed out as hell, like as a father, and you have very little time. But there's so many things that you could actually put on autopilot if you wanted to, right? The food that you order, the clothes that you buy, all of the household materials that you need on some kind of regular cadence, which is a big thing for Roy. But you go down, each one of those in and of themselves is trivial, but you get rid of 5, 10, 20 of those things, you suddenly have hours of your day back, and you're not stressed out scrambling to figure out what type of beer am I going to get or what type of noodles am I going to get. You've basically taken away some of that decision fatigue so that you have that time to spend with, I assume, the kids in this case are the number one priority. You also want to take care of yourself outside of being a parent, so you have some time to work out or walk or do whatever it is that person might do. And that requires some kind of system to free you up. Otherwise, you're just hectic. You're just frazzled. You're just going with the day as the day takes you.
15: Yeah, I think it's about being proactive versus reactive. But there are so many studies, this part was really interesting as we were researching the book, so many studies shows that as you go through your day, the more decisions you make, it's not that you just get fatigued. You make worse and worse decisions. And so eliminating decisions is actually something that not only helps you like feel a little bit more relaxed, less stressed in your life, it actually improves the level of decisions that you make throughout the day. And so that's why a big part of what we talk about in the book is remove the decisions that you don't have to make.
12: Right. Do you look for that for people you hire, or do you hire people and say, look, I'm about to teach you some axioms in life that are going to help you?
14: I think we look for really talented people who are good humans. Like, they're hardworking, they're smart, they've had some kind of achievement. And then we have these systems that we expect them to try to buy into, like Simplify or Writing in Smart Brevity, or even how you treat people. Like, we're very intentional about the things that we do. Like, one of the things that we've learned from starting and running companies is you have to be able to explain the things that you do. There has to be a logic to it so that the system actually works. Because ultimately, we want the most talented people staying with us for as long as possible and with as little drama, right? We have almost as drama-free of a company as you could have. Well, we do that because we're super intentional about screening for good people. Like, we basically are looking when we're interviewing you, how often do you use the word I versus we? How often do you point the finger at other people? Do you make disparaging comments about your current employer? Those are all tells for people who might be mischief makers in the workplace or might be a little bit too focused on others in terms of casting blame than themselves. And so those being intentional, you end up with better people want to work and want to work together.
12: You want people to just take control of their life. Take control of your life. Next thing you know, 10, 15 years are going to pass by. Like, what did I achieve? What did I want to achieve? Well, I was just keeping up. Yep. I was on the treadmill.
14: Yeah, you know, that's everyone. I mean, that's most people. That's why we wrote the book. Again, we don't have any, like, all of our my proceeds, or most of Roy's, all go to charity. Like, this is literally to us a gift that we learned and were given from running companies. We want to give it to readers so that they can benefit from what we benefit.
12: 10 seconds left. Will you miss Donald Trump when he's gone, Mike?
13: President Trump is the greatest content generation machine in the history of
12: Jim.
13: Yeah, I always remind people, this is Shakespeare. 1,000 years from now, people will be studying this man each time.
12: He took all your time.
14: It's
16: the U.S. Treasury quietly released its official financial report for 2025. It appears by its own numbers seems insolvent. It's reported that the Treasury shows about $6 trillion in assets and over $47 trillion in liabilities. Add it all up, and it looks like the U.S. owes more than $130 trillion it doesn't have. 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

0: From ABC News, I'm Chuck Severson. Danes in Copenhagen today reacting to an agreement. Denmark, Greenland, and the U.S. have reached concerning Greenland. The deal allows the U.S. to develop a significant military presence on the island while prohibiting U.S. adversaries from building their own bases there.
1: I was just laughing because nothing has changed. The agreement between Denmark, Greenland, and U.S. is still the same. Denmark has just been assured that the red line will not be stepped over.
0: New concerns about the deadly measles outbreak in Pennsylvania as health officials warn of a possible exposure to the disease at a children's hospital in Philadelphia. ABC's Morgan Norwood.
2: It all comes as Pennsylvania battles a growing measles outbreak, now reporting at least 767 cases and 4 deaths.
3: For us, it's just been every day waking up, like checking for a fever, constantly feeling her head, her body, is she warm?
2: For Lauren Shoup, that fear was real when her 2-month-old daughter was exposed to measles during a routine visit at the Children's Hospital of Pittsburgh, spending 21 days in quarantine.
0: Severe weather across the country this weekend, intense storms and a risk of flash flooding from the Rockies to the Midwest. ABC News forecaster Leslie Lopez.
4: This really is stretching anywhere from northern Illinois, getting all the way out towards parts of Fort Wayne. We are also continuing to show you that there is that red bullseye area where significant flood risks are in the forecast. 2 inches of rainfall rates an hour. This is for Chicago. This is for South Bend. This is also into areas closer towards, it looks like, areas of Milwaukee, just south of that.
0: ABC's Leslie Lopez. Russia's liberal opposition party says that one of its election observers lost consciousness while being arrested by police at a St. Petersburg polling station today, the second day of a tightly controlled parliamentary election. 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
6: Good afternoon. I'm Marquise Lupton. Baltimore County Police confirm a suspect has been arrested in Pennsylvania in connection with Thursday's shooting death of 62-year-old Anthony Storms. WBAL TV 11's Kate Amara spoke to the victim's family.
7: Witnesses and other sources who tell us this happened when a man, also in his 60s, who walked with a cane, showed up here with a loaded gun, targeted Mr. Storms, fired his gun 12 times, and hit him 8 of the 12 times, killing him. They also told us this has been a very difficult 24 hours for friends and family of Mr. Storms.
6: Family members believe the victim was targeted. Prince George's County Police say an arrest has been made in the 33-year-old disappearance and murder case of 10-year-old George Burdinsky Jr. Police accuse 61-year-old Joseph Lynch, who was already in custody on another charge, of killing the boy after he disappeared while riding his bike in Brentwood in 1993. Lynch is accused of being connected to a local pedophile ring, and the police chief says he believes there may be more victims. Baltimore police continue to investigate Wednesday night's mass shooting in East Baltimore, where 7 people were shot. A 3-year-old boy and a 16-year-old girl remain hospitalized. Kenneth Davis lives in East Baltimore.
8: What can I say? You know, I want to know who did the shooting too. I bet you 5-1, they're not from here.
6: The reward for information leading to an arrest is up to $12,000, and the Texas-based Youth Peace and Justice Foundation, also known as the Uvalde Foundation for Kids, added $5,000 to the $7,000 reward offered by Metro Crime Stoppers. 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
12: Traffic.
13: Interloop the Beltway in Ruxton. Traffic is slow from Green Spring Avenue to the JFX. As for the outer loop of the Beltway, you should be at the posted speed limit. I checked the cameras and I didn't see any delays. Now to 83 from Cockeysville to the city. That's clear. No problems being reported at the Harbor Tunnel or the Fort McHenry. Southbound 95 in Jessup, jammed up between 32 and the car rest area. 97 southbound in Millersville. It's slow from Crane Highway to Generals Highway. And on Route 50, first eastbound, there is a crash. Two lanes are blocked at 450. Traffic is slow from 97, and that's causing rubbernecking delays on the westbound side of 50. You'll find it slow from Jennifer Road to 450. From the Mattress Warehouse Traffic Desk, I'm Albie D. WBAL News Radio, 1090 and FM 101.5.
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7: Weather.
14: Mostly cloudy skies tonight and temperatures will fall into the upper 60s. We'll have those temperatures warming up into the 80s by tomorrow afternoon. There will be a chance of rain as we move throughout the morning hours. Lunchtime, there could be a little break in the rain, but then another chance into the afternoon and evening. So keep the rain gear close by if you're heading out and about. I'm meteorologist Alencia Jenkins on WBAL News Radio 1090 and FM 101.5.
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1: Welcome back, everybody, for 48th and 6th in Midtown Manhattan. Brian Kilmeade Show is proud to welcome in a guy that's extremely hard to book unless he writes one, Jonathan Swan, White House reporter for the New York Times. I get that. I download it. I pay much of his salary. Regime Change is the name of the book. It's bestseller. Has been for quite some time. Maybe number one in the country. Inside the Imperial Presidency of Donald Trump. Jonathan, welcome back. How are you?
2: I'm good, man. Thanks for having me.
1: Hey, first of all, how's your family? How are you adjusting? What's going on?
2: Well, I have a new number three just arrived 4 weeks ago. So we're in newborn, the newborn phase again. So I'm doing my best, mate.
1: I know. You're doing your best. And I know you have this work-life balance because I remember asking you a few times, just like, listen, I just want to write for a while and I want to be able to spend time with my family. So I know for you to put this book together was a big commitment. So Regime Change, Inside Donald Trump 2. Well, you knew this guy well, the president well, going in. You've seen the ups and the downs. You've seen the controversies. You've seen the manufactured ones and maybe ones that you thought were real. What are we finding about Trump 2 that's different from 1?
2: I think in many ways it's unrecognizable from Trump 1. In Trump 1, he came into office with no experience in Washington, no experience in government, and he really didn't know the people that he was appointing in these top roles. I mean, he was meeting many of them for the first time, people like James Mattis, Rex Tillerson, H.R. McMaster, you can go down the list, Gary Cohn, John Kelly. And because of that, he hadn't done the digging to know that many of them had worldviews that differed from his. In many cases, some of these people viewed Donald Trump himself as dangerous and saw their jobs as protecting the country or the world from Donald Trump. Those people do not exist in this term. He has a group of people around him who like him, who support him, in some cases who went through the off years with him. And that was a very galvanizing experience when he was investigated, indicted, when there were the attempted assassinations. Some of them themselves received subpoenas. And so I would say, generally speaking, it's the team that he wants that sees their job as executing on his behalf much more than stopping him from doing things that they disagree with.
1: So I read 32 chapters, so I'm almost done with the whole book. So I truly appreciate it. Some of the stuff I knew and other stuff.
2: Well, the good stuff only comes in 33. So
1: which I heard, and that's the problem. But that's probably why the sales are so big. People have such a positive review in the last few chapters. But Jonathan, as he went in, well, number one, he's enjoying himself. I know he blows up at Bibi Netanyahu sometimes and gets a little angry at other times. But I think he's thoroughly enjoying the job. And he has not forgotten how close he came to almost going to jail. And he has certain ideas of who's to blame for that. And he's doing the best he can to get retribution, don't you think?
2: Yes, all of that's true. And I think one thing that people underestimate is that in term one, he felt under siege from day one.
1: Yep.
2: And so much of what he was doing was reactive. This time around, he really had nothing to worry about. He had a Supreme Court ruling in 2024 that was very favorable, giving presidents sweeping immunity. And his team had time to prepare. When he came back in the second time, Stephen Miller he was overseeing an Excel spreadsheet of something like 100 or more executive orders. That really aggressive opening gambit was so carefully prepared by that team. So it was just a completely different posture that he came in on. And Trump himself had time to think about, you know, what he wanted to do differently from the first time.
1: So a couple of things. It looks like people thought that Kristi Noem was a mistake at Homeland. And the president said, listen, she's been unbelievably loyal. I gotta give it to her. And it didn't work from day one, right?
2: That's true. And one thing we report in the book is that Stephen Miller, actually, when they were deciding on these roles at Mar-a-Lago during the transition, did not think it was a good idea to put Kristi Noem in. Once Trump made the decision, he obviously got behind it. But she was somebody who was not thought of very highly by the inner circle, that's for sure.
1: So she was out, and there's been a change there. Also, at Tulsi Gabbard, you mentioned that the president, after a short while, was cutting her out of meetings. You got that confirmed?
2: Yeah, absolutely. I mean, she was not involved. She was not in the room at all, for example, for any of the planning meetings that led up to the Iran war. She was literally not in any of those meetings where they were planning and discussing the details that led up to the Iran war. So by that stage, which was towards the end of her tenure, she wasn't really in the loop for the most meaningful conversations.
1: So the role of Susie Wiles, how would you describe it compared to other chiefs of staff?
2: Well, she's been the most long-lived of those chief of staff. Remember, we went through four of them in term one, and we saw all different models of the chief of staff. She had an advantage because both she and Donald Trump were with each other at their lowest points. So people forget how that relationship was forged. She worked for him in the first campaign, 2016, and he credited her with delivering Florida. She worked again for him in 2020, but Ron DeSantis tried to stop that from happening. They had a big falling out. She used to work for Ron DeSantis. Trump hired her anyway, and she was always grateful for that. And then, of course, she was with Trump during those really difficult years of 2021 and 2022, rebuilding his political operation when he was under huge legal pressure, and many people were counting him out politically.
1: Yeah, and we still don't know exactly what that fallout was, do you? With DeSantis?
2: Sorry, with Susie Wiles and DeSantis?
1: Yeah.
2: Yeah, I mean, that relationship was very bad, and there were accusations by DeSantis allies that, you know, that they were trying to accuse her of leaking, and it got very, very nasty. And there was no love lost there. I think she was very happy to be on a campaign that defeated him.
1: So let's talk about Liberation Day. And early on, you found out that they came up with some numbers, and Howard Lutnick had some numbers about an imbalanced trade, and it wasn't an imbalance as everyone thought. And the president said, go back and get some new numbers. Do you think Liberation Day is looked at as a mistake from your research?
2: Well, the team became very worried, particularly Scott Bessent, the Treasury Secretary, and Howard Lutnick, the Commerce Secretary. After Liberation Day, the bond markets got very wobbly. There was a period of time, 6 or 7 days, I think it was, after Liberation Day, maybe even less than that, where the bond markets looked like they might melt down. And those two officials, I don't want to say pleaded, that's probably too strong, but certainly made a really strong case to President Trump that you should put a pause on some of these tariffs because you're just trying to bite off too much. You know, starting a trade war essentially with the whole world, maybe not the best move. So what they did was they put a pause on the vast majority of those tariffs, and they kept the China tariffs on for that moment.
1: But the goal of the tariffs was with the president wants to rebalance trade. He felt as though those, right, he's been saying since the 80s. He's like, right, why are we giving such great deals to people? They need us more than we need them. And he's landed 20 trade deals. Do you look at that as a victory? I mean, you use tariffs as a wedge in order to get a better deal with the most significant countries on the planet.
2: Probably the best example of a victory in this sense was with Europe. Where he got terms out of Europe that I don't think the Europeans were particularly happy to agree to. And it was by, you know, wielding that power. One thing about Trump, which you know very well, Brian, is he doesn't like to deal multilaterally. He likes to deal one-on-one. And the reason for that is because when he sees multilateral groups getting together, countries getting together, he just sees leverage building up. He likes to use the power of the U.S. economy to deal one-on-one. And when it's with smaller or middle powers and they're not working collectively, you can squeeze them really hard and get quite a lot for the United States. And there's many examples of Donald Trump doing that. Where it becomes more difficult is when the country actually has leverage of its own. And Xi Jinping had spent a lot of time preparing for this trade war. He had the rare earths, the magnets. He had leverage of his own. And Trump ended up sending Bessent to Geneva and working out a detente with Xi Jinping.
1: So, you know, Jonathan, I never looked at, this is what I was intrigued about the book about, because you are not getting up every day, I don't like Trump. I think 80%, you could agree or not, get up on a daily basis and go, I can't believe this guy's president. I never took you as that. I always thought you were a case-by-case guy. But as you look at it, now that you've known the president for so long, do you think some of these things that he is doing now, do you think he's showing a template of how to move fast where other presidents didn't think it was possible. He's changing so many rules. He's actually showing people in some ways how to get things done.
2: So it's such an interesting question, because I think a lot as a thought experiment about what happens with, let's say you have a Democrat come into office and they survey the Trump years. What Trump has taught, I think, both sides is that many of the restraints that have been on the modern presidency have been self-imposed restraints, or restraints by norms, not by laws. And when Trump shows that you can just act, whether it be building a ballroom, you know, the courts have ultimately blessed it, but let's say they didn't. This is a small, trivial example, but it kind of illustrates something larger. Trump, by the time the court process was sort of getting caught up to the ballroom, the hole was in the ground, right? The cranes were in the sky. The shovels are digging. And so Trump creates facts on the ground, and people have to react to that, and they have to catch up. And in many senses, the court system was not built for a president who's wielding power in this way. So I absolutely think that it's more likely than not that even if they're a Democratic, you know, leftist president, that they'll be looking for lessons in these uses of power and how they can use them to achieve their own goals.
1: The personal relationship that he has with so many people. I mean, how many times have I been watching Meet the Press or Face the Nation or CNN, people that aren't really too positive towards the president, and they start the conversation with, I just got off the phone with the president, and he gave me this story, and he told me this. And the personal interaction that he has with reporters that aren't necessarily his favorites and his favorites is never going to be replicated again? Or do you think that there's going to be other presidents that are going to want to go right to the press like this and make them feel, I don't want any filter in between the message?
2: It's pretty hard to imagine, Brian, right? Having just like, you could imagine, I'll give you an example. One of my colleagues managed to get hold of Joe Biden's cell phone number, right? And they called him up for comment on the book. And the next day, or 2 days later, the team had shut off that number. So, you know, it's hard to imagine a president in the future being okay with half of Washington having their cell phone number and to actually take calls directly from reporters. Obviously, I'd be all for it, but I'm skeptical that it will be repeated.
1: How comfortable are you to, I mean, it's amazing, your inside meetings. That's why I know this stuff. I'm doing it every day. I'm reading about it. I get up at 3 a.m. and still you're showing me stuff in regime change, Jonathan Swan, that I did not know about. Also, it's helped me with dynamics, how people get along with each other. How do you build those sources in a brand new administration quickly and turn around a book like this that chronicles year one? How do you do that?
2: Well, I've been covering Trump now. This is my 11th consecutive year covering him. And the consecutive part of that's really important. And Maggie's been covering him longer than me, my co-author. You know, I didn't stop covering him when he left office. I kept covering him, you know, through those 4 years out of office, through all of the trials. And, you know, yes, there are new people in his orbit, but they're not completely out of nowhere. I mean, most of these people, you know, even the people who came in, we're starting to, you know, build a relationship with Trump at the latest in sort of 21, 22, 23. So it's long-term sourcing. It's not just, you can't just pick it up and snap your fingers and get sourced. I mean, it's really hard work and it takes a long time. And, you know, there's a lot of stuff that we didn't end up being able to put in the book because we couldn't be sure it was true, or we just couldn't quite nail it down. And we sort of left a huge amount on the cutting room floor for that reason.
1: For example, tell me what you left.
2: I don't want to, man, because it's not verified. I don't want to pollute your airwaves, Brian.
1: So, Jonathan, what do you expect over the next few months as we get closer to the midterms? Number one, if he wins, he keeps both chambers, and what if he doesn't keep either?
2: Well, I think one thing that everyone's looking for, including people at a senior level in the administration, and I'm sure you're picking this up as well, is what will Iran do before the midterms to try to mess with Trump or to hurt him, not just hurt him, you know, in terms of U.S. national security, but also potentially politically. So that's something they're all watching very closely, and obviously we'll see what happens there. We'll see what happens with the Houthis. After the elections, look, one thing that I think is not clear at all to me is, let's say Democrats do take the House. Let's say the polling's basically right or close to right and they take the House. I'm not so sure that oversight will be as effective as many people imagine. I think we're going to see a real fight between the branches, maybe much more than we've seen before. Pretty aggressive pushback from the Trump DOJ. Congress obviously doesn't have a way of enforcing subpoenas. All they can do is refer it to the Justice Department. So I think there's a really open question as to whether the Trump administration complies and agrees to go and submit to Democratic demands for documents, for people to testify and things like that. So I think we could see a real war between the branches. Obviously, Democrats are already foreshadowing that they want to impeach the president. I don't think anyone would be surprised by that. But there's not really any prospect of that going anywhere in the Senate. And for Trump, look, I think on foreign policy, the one I'm watching, and I'm sure you are too, is Cuba. I've been very interested to see whether we see regime change in Cuba. I know Marco Rubio has been very intensely focused on that. One thing we report in the book is he's been talking about regime change in Cuba since he was a child. He comes out of that community and has been very, very much focused on this. So I'll be curious to see how they wield pressure there. And as for domestic policy, I don't know. They haven't really laid out the next phase of their agenda. Since they passed the big, beautiful bill, we haven't really seen what they, you know, a big sweeping policy program. I think the issue that everyone right now is focused on is AI. And how are they going to engage with AI? How are they potentially going to weigh into regulation? Trump has made clear that he doesn't think that putting guardrails on these companies is a wise idea, that it could allow China to catch up. But will the competing pressures and cross pressures change that? Very curious to follow that story.
1: And that is Jonathan Swan. More with Jonathan Swan in a moment. You listen to Brian Kilmeade Show. Don't move.
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0: 46549. The talk show that's getting you talking. You're with Brian Kilmeade.
1: Yeah, what I want to do is keep this short because I got more with Jonathan Swan, co-author of Regime Change, coming up your way. Just my book, United the States, comes out October 13th, Six Crucial Moments That Forged the American Miracle. I think you're going to love it. I think you're going to love the six I chose. 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BrianKilmeade.com. All my live appearances are lining up now. You got Westbury, October 17th, New York, and Red Bank, New Jersey, October 16th. November 7th in Clearwater, November 8th in Jacksonville, and November 21st in St. Louis, Missouri. 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
3: Good afternoon. I'm Marquise Lupton. A suspect is under arrest in Pennsylvania in the murder of 62-year-old Anthony Tony Storms. Baltimore County Police say Storms was shot and killed Thursday afternoon in Dundalk, and investigators say witnesses reported the suspect, described as a man in his 60s, had been involved in a fight with Storms about 2 weeks ago. The suspect's identity has not been released at this time. PG County Police say an arrest has been made in the 33-year-old disappearance and murder of 10-year-old George Burdinsky Jr. Police accused 61-year-old Joseph Lynch of killing the boy after he disappeared while riding his bicycle in Brentwood in 1993. Lynch was already in custody on an unrelated charge. And investigators say Lynch may also have ties to a local pedophile ring, and the police chief believes there could be more victims. Baltimore City Police continue investigating Wednesday night's mass shooting in East Baltimore. 7 people were shot. A 3-year-old boy and a 16-year-old girl remain hospitalized, and 5 adults suffered injuries that are not considered life-threatening. Police have not announced any arrests at this time. And from the ABC News Desk, heating costs are expected to rise sharply this winter as the conflict involving Iran contributes to historic oil shortages. Analysts say heating bills could increase at more than twice the rate of overall inflation, putting additional pressure on families already.
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2: Traffic.
4: In Belcamp on the southbound side of 95, traffic is slow from 543 to 24. Now on to the Beltway. Inner Loop in Ruxton, slow between Greenspring Avenue and the JFX. Inner Loop of the Beltway in Towson, jammed up between York Road and Perrin Parkway. Now between the Beltways, on 95 southbound in Jessup, jammed between 32 and the car rest area. BW Parkway southbound in Jessup, slow from 175 to 198. On to 97 southbound, very slow from the Farm Road overpass to Route 50. And on Route 50 at 450, that accident has been cleared, but the traffic is jammed from before 97. From the Mattress Warehouse Traffic Desk, I'm Albie D, WBAL News Radio 1090 and FM 101.5.
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2: Weather.
5: Mostly cloudy skies tonight, and temperatures will fall into the upper 60s. We'll have those temperatures warming up into the 80s by tomorrow afternoon. There will be a chance of rain as we move throughout the morning hours. Lunchtime, there could be a little break in the rain, but then another chance into the afternoon and evening. So keep the rain gear close by if you're heading out and about. I'm meteorologist Alencia Jenkins on WBAL News Radio 1090 and FM 101.5.
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19: Hey, we are back. Jonathan Swine was kind enough to join us. You know, he had just had another kid. So, and when his book comes out, Regime Change, which is doing extremely well, 1 year inside the Trump administration, he couldn't really do any publicity for us now for it. And now that he can, he joined us. And we spent some time. I think he's very fair. I don't know what Maggie Haberman wrote and what he wrote, but he's always been very fair to Trump, and I think that's why he's got access. I have not. And all I can say, I haven't seen President Trump say anything bad about him at all. And you heard the first 20 minutes of my interview with him. Here's a little bit more. Are you in the process of following up with another book on this?
20: Absolutely not. I am very hostile to the idea of doing a book again, Brian. that one just about killed me. So I'll stick with reporting for a while.
19: With my
20: day job.
19: How would you characterize your relationship with the president now?
20: I mean, it's the same as it's always been. It's just professional. I cover him. You know, I don't take it emotionally. If he complains about or says anything, I just... You know, like you said, I get up, I report, I try to get the information out, and I don't get emotional about, you know, things like this. I also don't want to ever portray myself as some kind of a protagonist or righteous man coming in on a white horse holding a sword with my journalist badge on. You know, I'm just doing my job, and it's, you know... It's a reporting for a newspaper is a pretty kind of workmanlike, you know, you get in, you get the information, you report it. That's what the job should be.
19: But also your goal is if you could get that great intelligence and great information, your stories are better, your comms are better. So that means interaction with the guy making the most news in the world, right?
20: Well, not just that, you have to actually interact with the people who are making the decisions across the government. You can't be sort of, you have to get into these rooms. I mean, it's just simple. If you're trying to get the information that we want, you have to try to break into these rooms. And to do that, you know, there's a pretty tight group of people that are actually making the decisions in this administration.
19: So we watch Kash Patel and Scott Bessent. We watched them testify today. You talk about stuff that we've also known about the Treasury Secretary. You know, Jonathan, he was doing our radio show, and they say, hey, by the way, he's a finalist to be a Treasury Secretary. And he'd come in for 2 years before he got the job on a regular basis. And I couldn't believe how smart he was, intelligent was. I didn't know how tough he was. Could you give our audience a sense of how tough he is physically behind the scenes?
20: Well, we have a couple of scenes in the book which a lot of people have talked about. One is he got into quite an argument with Elon Musk early on in the administration last year, and it actually at one point got physical. They were arguing and got pretty heated in the Oval Office, and there was a shove. And depending on who you talk to, who shoved who, but there was certainly physical contact. And after the incident, Trump had one question that he wanted to know, and it was who won. So he wanted to know who won the fight. So, you know, Bessent is, he's a brawler, both verbally and, if required, physically.
19: Yeah, he, and also, very competent in terms of the different cabinet secretaries. I mean, RFK gave a pretty brilliant speech. I thought one of the best speeches for President Trump of the Republican Party, talking about how he used to be a Democrat and how they really wouldn't let him run. And then they wouldn't let the few delegates he had, he wouldn't be able to give them up. And he just talked about how things have changed and how Donald Trump has lived up to every promise that he promised me when I jumped aboard, and how different he is, how he's been portrayed in the press, and how much more depth he understands about the issues. And I've heard people go both ways. Some people say, you know, I can't believe how little he knows. Other people say, I can't believe how detailed he is. Where does Jonathan Swan stand about with that?
20: Yeah, I wouldn't co-sign the RFK statement. I think I don't think there's a huge difference between the private Trump and the Trump that you see publicly. I think that, you know, he can be more profane. You know, he has different modes, and he can obviously be incredibly flattering, charming, hospitality mode. Everyone's who's been with him has experienced that. But, you know, I don't think he's spending a ton of time poring over policy papers. I don't think he's steeped in healthcare policy or anything like that in particular. I think he's a gut instinct player. He's sort of the opposite of George W. Bush in the sense that, I'm not saying Bush wasn't instinct driven, but Bush wanted there to be total consensus with his team. He went through a policy process that the NSC was coordinating, deputies up to principals. Bush wanted them all to agree to present to him. He would make the decision. It's the precise reverse with Trump. Trump knows what he wants to do, particularly on national security, says, I want this. And then it gets forced down through the system and that gets done. He's not wanting there to be this. He doesn't really care about the policy process or NSC or anything like that. And it's a gut driven decision making. That's my view from covering him.
19: So the one thing that's happened, I've got a chance to meet some of the, like Steve Witkoff, for example, and you talk about him in the book. Obviously, right. You have to if you cover in the first year. And you talk about when the first meeting with the foreign minister, Witkoff suggested that Iran be allowed to maintain a civilian program at levels negotiated under the 2015 the Obama
20: JCPOA.
19: Deal.
20: Yeah, right.
19: JCPOA.
20: Right.
19: I mean, it's amazing. You talk about gut instinct. The same thing as he meets with Vladimir Putin, the same thing as he meets with the foreign minister. There's a guy who's extremely intelligent, obviously very successful, but ill-equipped to do that job. I mean, not putting the time in prior to that. Or having somebody who's steeped in international relations, if you're going to go in and be the chief negotiator. That it's astounded me that you chronicle that in the book.
20: One thing that has surprised people at a senior level when they saw Witkoff operate is just how unstaffed he is. He's really sort of a sole operator, you know, very thin staff. He went to meet Putin on his own, doesn't really rely on the subject matter experts and follows that. So that's how you get incidents like that, which he had to walk back, by the way, because Trump was like, no, we're not doing the Obama deal, you know. So that got reversed pretty quickly. But he came to all of these issues pretty much cold, with Donald Trump's blessing and not very much staff around him to help him.
19: And we'll see what happens, because there's two things that he's got to do, the president, before he's out. He's got to fix it, end this or the Ukraine war, and he's got to

0: your new success, and congratulations on your growing family.
1: Thanks, Brian. Really appreciate it. You Thanks for having me.
0: Jonathan Swan, regime change. All right, so he's not going to do year two. He says, oh, I don't think I'll ever do another book again. But he'll have good access, and we'll see where we go. I know one thing. I think the press overall is really, especially after speaking to the Axios guys yesterday, I don't think they understand how much they're going to miss Trump. I don't care what they think of him. The access they get, the type of stories they get, how everything's been exposed, and it gives you an idea of the inner workings of an administration. I don't think we're really going to see anything like it again. I don't think anyone wants to replicate it. I don't think anyone is capable of replicating it. I don't know if any single person is as confident in their ability as the president is in his. And that's why the theme seems to be, in many respects, so thin-staffed. But I would love to see somebody in the Middle East, as we were just talking about, focusing just the Middle East. And three or four hotspots. Number one, I don't think we should pull out of Iraq. We got Iranian militias in Iraq. Why are we pulling out? That's exactly what Iran wants. We're pulling out of Syria. Now, the president's been wanting to do that for a while. We have a guy that we can deal with in Syria, but he's also blowing Christians and Jews out of that country right now, at the same time hammering the Kurds. All three are allied with us. Tom Barak is there. Now, I hear he's extremely intelligent. I know he's very successful. But how much experience does he have in the region? He's playing such a dominant role right now. And then when you look at what's happening with the Gulf states, they constantly want to be reassured. They're sporadically under attack. Our bases in Bahrain, are we going to rebuild them? Are we going to get going? I'd love to see two or three people with decades of experience that, yes, like President Trump, have nothing against him, cut from the same cloth as you would have Marco Rubio is loyal to him. And Witkoff and Kushner are loyal, obviously, but they don't have the experience. Kushner is extremely bright and does have a track record there. I like to see him play a role, but I don't think he should be taking the lead role. I just think it's too complicated, and relationships matter. And the president can't possibly be all over this, all over Central and South America. He's got an eye on Cuba as well as on our economy. Today he's in North Carolina, and then he's going to be back in Texas again. And he's going to try to, bring up all the battleground states and tighten everything up and make sure his MAGA base is at least going to vote. Now, the generic poll between the two parties is over 8 points. They say if it gets in double digits, that's when it could be a wave for either party. Not that I think anything's ever typical these days, but it could be a wave either way. So we'll talk more about that when we get back. We'll also be able to take some calls. I got a ton of emails. 1-866-408-7669. 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
1: I think we looked at some 27 devices, exfiltrated all the data off of them, looked for connections to individuals in America and overseas, and we found no evidence that that individual was literally even speaking to any other human being other than his parents who he resided with.
2: And that's who we're talking about, the would-be assassin Thomas Crooks of, thankfully lost, but he got killed. He missed Donald Trump, just hit his ear, but he killed Corey Compachore, which is just tragic, cut down the prime of his life with his family there protecting them. But he was able to get on that roof and shoot. And the question is, who the hell is he? How did he get there? What motivated him? How did a guy who liked Republicans end up hating Republicans? What's he like? We knew nothing about it. And Senator Grassley, to his credit, said, I need to find out more. And it came, I don't know why they're just not more transparent about it, especially with Kash Patel there and Dan Bongino. And this guy was a solemn guy. He said he had no, his father said he had no real relationship with him. He seemed to be a genius. 1400 on his SATs, came back and did it again nearly perfect. And then he basically failed out of college. Was in high school. You saw some video of him there in high school, and he was part of a one commercial. Then they came, just happened to randomly come to his school, a major corporation, so you see him in the background. He was a terrible shot, we understand. So he went and took shooting lessons and got a scope and learned to shoot from a great distance. His father evidently said to him, why are you learning to shoot from that far of a distance? And he said he just wanted to be able to test himself. Little did he know, he was probably working on a way to shoot the president of the United States, or excuse me, the former president of the United States, who was going to be the future of the United States. Mark Thiessen weighed in. He has questions on Special Report, Cut 27.
3: Donald Trump has suffered more assassination attempts than any president in American history. And the idea that this is 2 years on and we know almost nothing about this guy or what his motivations were is ridiculous. On the other hand, we're still debating the motivations of Lee Harvey Oswald. There are movies made about Lee Harvey Oswald and conspiracy theories about him. He actually succeeded in killing a president. So it's not unprecedented that we would be debating for decades the reason why someone tried to kill an American president.
2: True. And you just wonder, too, is it true that he was seen an hour and a half away at a gun store with two other people? Now, I don't know if there's no video that I know of, but they said that the guy that looked exactly like him was at a gun store. Now, the father said he had no other friends. Who's he at the gun store with? Why did he need 27 other devices? Steph Kite on Special Wear, Cut 28.
4: There's so many questions. It's remarkable to be at this place and still really have so few answers. Even when you have, you know, Trump's own selected leadership at the DOJ and FBI, who are, of course, prioritizing getting to the bottom of this. And, you know, they can criticize the past, you know, leadership of the FBI and DOJ, but we still don't have any questions on this, any answers to these questions.
2: Yeah, and that's what people want. If you can just answer, I know this is going to be people with conspiracy theories regardless. But if you can just find out and how he got on the roof, how he was able to get there, the security that was all with Jill Biden and not with him, whatever you say to me, there's no way you'll show me any difference. Clearly, the Secret Service overworked anyway, understaffed apparently, but they were not out there to really make sure that Donald Trump stayed safe. Remember, Joe Biden was telling RFK, jump in a lake when he asked for Secret Service. You just know the hatred between the two camps, the Biden camp and the Trump camp. He wasn't saying, hey, bulk up his Secret Service protection. They did afterwards. And to Biden's credit, he did call him after he was nearly killed. And lastly, Senator Eric Schmidt on where this investigation is going, Cut 29.
5: I think it's hard for people to accept that this guy was just a social outcast and perhaps almost pulled off one of the most devastating events in American history. I think everybody, just where this country would be right now if he would have actually been successful. So I'm all in favor of continuing to ask important questions, and the FBI director I know would be open to that. This guy was clearly sort of a loner. That's what his father said in these interviews, didn't have any friends. But this isn't some kid who's having problems in school. This is somebody who tried to assassinate the future, the one time and then future president of the United States, and we should leave no stone unturned in this investigation.
2: And then the other big story that we were just talking about was with Charlie Kirk, and now it looks like the family is suing the college, about to sue the state for not keeping Charlie safe. And it looks pretty damning. I mean, the information that they have, the text messages, the exchanges with their own private security, it shows they really dropped the ball big time, just like they dropped the ball in Butler. Not because they were able to squeeze off the shot, but when you see the fact that they were able to get so close, can you imagine letting a would-be assailant get back on a roof just months before when a president was almost killed from a guy on a roof? So the minute they checked it out, Secret Service checked it out, they said, hey, wait a second. You got a roof exposed right in front of the stage where Charlie's going to be on the grass. Can you handle that? And evidently, they have the text message. And the answer was yes. And here's the exact text message. TPUSA texted this. Hello, Chief Long. We received a message today from the student group. There is student roof access pretty close to where Charlie Kirk will be setting up. If this is true, it would be nice to either have a controlled access, which means no one's allowed up there when he's speaking, or allow one of my guys to be there if possible. Chief Long responded by saying, I got you covered. I got you covered. He didn't. So why did Chief Long not have him covered? And I was on campus, college. Those cops, you know, they were great people, but I didn't feel like I was dealing with Navy SEALs. They had six campus cops controlling 3,000 people. That's insane. Charlie had his own people, but you can't control the perimeter. And I just think whatever's in that contract that said who controls security, that's going to matter a lot. Here's what they say the failures are. No written security plan, no pre-event security briefing, no real-time CCTV monitoring, closed caption, closed circuit, no drone surveillance. They offered a drone. They had it ready to go. They weren't able to use it. No rooftop security coverage, and that was the worst. So this is six officers for 3,000 people, 25% of the UVU police force was six. That means you only had 18.
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12: Coming up, we have investigations from two murder investigations. 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
14: From ABC News, I'm Chuck Sievertson. Danes in Copenhagen reacting to an agreement Denmark, Greenland, and the U.S. have reached, allowing the U.S. to develop a significant military presence while prohibiting U.S. adversaries from building their own bases on the island.
15: We were kind of worried that you know, he would take all of Greenland by force, so the fact that we can settle this in a diplomatic way, and also that the U.S. help us defend Greenland, I think it's good.
16: The United States is probably going to get what they could have had the whole time if they just asked nicely. So in that sense, I think it's going to be nice.
14: Dutch riot police dispersed several hundred far-right protesters in The Hague today after violence erupted. Local officials banned a planned march in the city against immigration and asylum policies. Health officials warn of a possible exposure to measles at Children's Hospital in Philadelphia, where James Garrow is with the city health department.
17: Our greatest worry is the children who are on that unit. All of them are obviously too young to be vaccinated against measles. And given that they're already medically fragile, this creates a very concerning situation for us.
14: Babies under 12 months not eligible for the MMR vaccine. And officials say possibly exposed infants are being offered preventative antibody treatment. Intense storms and a risk of flash flooding today, possible from the Rockies to the Midwest, especially from northern Illinois toward Fort Wayne, Indiana. ABC News forecaster Leslie Lopez.
18: Not only do we have flash flood threats over into the Midwest, but also we are looking at flash flood threats moving into Montana. There's a 3 out of 4 flood risk, 2 to 4 inches of rain. Again, this is vulnerable burn scar area, so we're really concerned. Significant flooding certainly possible.
14: Iranians are suffering amid economic misery and internal repression, says the country's most prominent human rights activist to the Associated Press. 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
12: Good morning, I'm Marquise Lupton. Baltimore County Police confirm a suspect has been arrested in Pennsylvania in connection with Thursday's shooting death of 62-year-old Anthony Storms. WBAL-TV 11's Kate Amara spoke to the victim's family.
19: Witnesses and other sources who tell us this happened when a man, also in his 60s, who walked with a cane, showed up here with a loaded gun, targeted Mr. Storms, fired his gun 12 times, and hit him 8 of the 12 times, killing him. They also told us this has been a very difficult 24 hours for friends and family of Mr. Storms.
12: Family members believe the victim was targeted. PG County Police say an arrest has been made in the 33-year-old disappearance and murder case of 10-year-old George Brodinski Jr. Police accuse 61-year-old Joseph Lynch, who was already in custody on another charge, of killing the boy after he disappeared while riding his bike in Brentwood in 1993. Lynch is also accused of being connected to a local pedophile ring, and the police chief says he believes there may be more victims. Baltimore police continue to investigate Wednesday night's mass shooting in East Baltimore, where 7 people were shot. A 3-year-old and a 16-year-old remain hospitalized. And Kenneth Davis, who lives in East Baltimore, speaks out.
20: What can I say? You know, I want to know who did the shooting too. I bet you 5 to 1 they're not from here.
12: And the Baltimore County Police Department will activate 2 new speed cameras in a school zone in Lutherville, Timonium later this month. The cameras will be active starting on Monday in the 500 block of West Padonia Road near Mays Chapel Elementary School. There will be 1 camera eastbound and another westbound. 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
23: Traffic.
24: 95 southbound in Aberdeen. Traffic is slow from the Maryland House to 543. Now on to the Beltway. First on the Interloop in Ruxton. You'll find it slow from Green Spring Avenue to the JFX. In Towson, the Interloop is jammed up between York Road and Paring Parkway because of a disabled vehicle in the left lane. On the outer loop of the Beltway in Pikesville, stop and go from 795 to 70. On 95 between the Beltways, southbound in Jessup, slow from 175 to the car rest area. VW Parkway northbound is stop and go from 198 to 32, and 97 northbound is stop and go from Route 50 to the Farm Road overpass. From the Mattress Warehouse Traffic Desk, I'm Albie D. WBAL News Radio 1090 and FM 101.5.
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1: Weather.
3: Mostly cloudy skies tonight and temperatures will fall into the upper 60s. We'll have those temperatures warming up into the 80s by tomorrow afternoon. There will be a chance of rain as we move throughout the morning hours. Lunchtime, there could be a little break in the rain, but then another chance into the afternoon and evening. So keep the rain gear close by if you're heading out and about. I'm meteorologist Alencia Jenkins on WBAL News Radio 1090 and FM 101.5.
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0: 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It's Brian Kilmeade.
1: Hi, everyone. So glad you're there. Brian Kilmeade Show coming your way. Busy week, right? So we have Craig Carton coming up, host of the Craig Carton Show on Outkick, WFAN afternoon host. And then we have Vice Admiral Robert Harwood, served on George Bush's National Security Council, member of JINSA's Iran Policy Project. And not only does he know what's going on in CENTCOM, he also knows what it's like growing up in Iran. He'll Zoom with us. A lot of this stuff, you know, you can always catch the stream. 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So let's get to the big three.
2: Number three.
3: You're going to come into Bob Kraft's house and spit in his face? No way. That's not censorship. Everyone now is like, oh, Bob Kraft got Macklemore fired. Well, that's censorship, freedom of speech. This ain't freedom of speech, homie. He owns the stadium. It's his house.
1: That is so correct. And that is Dave Portnoy of Barstool. The Ed Sheeran Macklemore fallout underlines the anti-Semitic rage in America's next generation and even around the globe. Why Bob Kraft and others simply have to hold the line.
2: Number two.
4: President Trump, who is set to meet with leaders from six Gulf countries on the sidelines of the UN next week, told Axios that he's approaching a critical juncture and weighing a decision on whether to restart massive attacks to bring the conflict to a close.
1: Jackie Heinrich weighing in, the world coming to town for the UN General Assembly. Two meetings that will define Trump's second term to take place. Meeting with the Chinese President Xi and Gulf State Confab to game plan versus Iran.
2: Number one.
5: You once said that America is the top dog in terrorism.
6: Yes.
5: Do you think America then is worse than Al Qaeda?
6: Pound for pound, as far as the number of deaths, yes, we have caused tremendous terror all around the world.
1: Good job, Hassan Piker. You're continuing to show you hate America, and so many people that hop on your show must feel the same way, like Jamie Raskin, like the entire squad, and like, yes, Abdul El Asid. Attention, all Democrats. You have an Hassan and socialism problem, and it isn't going away. We'll discuss what it means for the country and how the GOP can capitalize. Look, we see the polls. We know tradition. Doesn't look good for the party in power when it comes to the midterm election, except especially with a second-term president. Just keep in mind, in 2018, the president did lose the House, but he did pick up a seat in the Senate. So it was two seats in the Senate. So it was not a disaster for him. That's how he got people confirmed. So Hassan Piker, if you guys do not know, he is the radical Egyptian-born commentator that hops on social media, and all these squad members and all these prominent Democrats like Ro Khanna and Jamie Raskin and AOC and Bernie Sanders hop on with them. But most of all, it is Abdul El Asid, and that's how he got the nomination. He, according to Hassan Piker, would come on his show. He'd been on at least four times, over an hour each time, and was looking for some type of momentum in order to run for that Senate seat and get that nomination. They end up getting it from Haley Stevens, and Hassan Piker was in his backyard 48 hours before the election, and he was campaigning with him up until the last day. So Hassan Piker's beliefs don't have to be exactly what LLC believes, but don't pretend as if you're not friends. He doesn't play a major role in your life because people want to find out what they're voting for. And Hassan Piker sat down with Axios and continue and MS Now and continues to be a problem. Case in point, cut one.
5: You once said that America is the top dog in terrorism.
6: Yes.
5: Do you think America then is worse than Al Qaeda?
6: Pound for pound, as far as the number of deaths, yes, we have caused tremendous terror all around the world.
1: Really? Tremendous terror all around the world. Anybody that's terrorized is an enemy of ours. If they get hit, that's called that is collateral damage that nobody shoots for. But Al-Qaeda is looking to kill people. If you know that you just watched 3,000 people plus and 9,000 afterwards die horrific deaths, and you say that's exactly what we do, We're the top of the terror chain, and you call yourself an American and a Democrat? Are you kidding? Do I need to expand on this anymore? LLC, who has to, every time he tries to come up with a statement about what he's going to do if he becomes senator, and by the way, what he's going to do is ridiculous. Tax billionaires and have Medicare for all and get big-time corporations out of politics. Oh, fantastic. None of that's going to get done as a senator from Michigan, but I don't want to slow you down. But he comes out and says things like this, and it just comes like a wave over all Democrats. And that's what he did yesterday. Ladies and gentlemen, nobody on the left wants him doing a media tour, but that's what they're doing. Abdullah Al-Sid immediately was asked, do you agree that America is a terrorist state? I do not agree with that statement, nor do I give much weight to the statements made by a social media streamer. Listen, pal, this guy is one of your best friends. You've been on with him multiple times, and according to him, he propelled you into prominence with a young audience. You said you want his 3 million streamers. Well, you got him. Now she's going to be campaigning. He's going to be campaigning with Kamala Harris. He wants the black vote. He's getting all, like, no black votes for a Democrat. But Hassan Piker didn't stop there, did he? Cut six.
5: Do you think Iran should be free to build a nuclear weapon?
6: I think Iran, much like any other sovereign nation, has a right to defend itself, regardless of its domestic policies. My opinion on the matter is not dissimilar to what John Mersheimer has said, which is that in order to create regional stability in a world where mutually assured destruction is the only way for countries to have sovereignty, it's the same principle that I apply to Ukraine as well. Countries that would have nuclear arms in an age of nuclear proliferation are the only countries that can generate true sovereignty. Now, having said that, do I want Iran to have nuclear arms? No, but I also don't want America or Russia or China to have nuclear arms either.
1: So do you realize what he's saying? Let's look past that last statement. He's saying, you know, with nuclear arms with Iran, they're going to go right. You know what they're doing. They're going to go right for Israel. Doesn't bother him. And the way they'll do that is they'll barrage Israel with ballistic missiles. And they'll say, you hit back, I hit you with a nuclear weapon. And at which time, Israel will do the same thing. That's what we're trying to avoid, you idiot. So I thought this was put well by the spokesperson for Kamala Harris's campaign. His name is Amar Moussa, wrote on X. Someone explained to me why he, of all people, feels like he should do a media tour less than 50 days from the election. Good luck. When we come back, we have some fun. Craig Carton is here, newest host of OutKick. Don't move.
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1: So Craig Carton's all set to host the Craig Carton Show on OutKick, OutKick.com. That's where you can get it, but you can get it on the stream everywhere. Craig also hosts his great show in the afternoon on WFAN, which is now streamed on Sirius. But great to see you, Craig.
2: Good to see you, too.
1: Now you're eligible. This is going to be great because now we can go to the same Christmas party.
2: That's exactly
1: you
2: right.
1: You never invite me to WFAN.
2: And I heard you're very generous at these Christmas parties, so I'm all in.
1: No, I don't know if you can come to my, like, I have a show Christmas party, but I don't think you can go to that.
2: I want to go to that one.
1: But, really?
2: Yeah.
1: Should you go?
2: Yeah, Allison was telling me the gifts just keep getting better and better and better.
1: Well, the gift is the actual event.
2: That's it. Your presence is the event. Brian blessed us. He showed up to his own Christmas party.
1: Well, no, that's my way of thanking him. Eat for free. Do you do anything for your crew?
2: Yeah, we take him the last couple years to Fogo de Chao and eat as much as you want, drink as much as you want. But I think it's important. You got to take your staff out. They bust their asses for us.
1: No, okay, good. And they can hear you.
2: Yes.
1: So it's totally good.
2: Yes.
1: All right, so let's talk a little bit about sports, if we can be a little bit New York-centric for a while. Because you don't get over emotional. But you got to say, for the Giants and Jets to open up with a win months after the New York Knicks just won a championship.
2: Yeah.
1: And the Yankees get Aaron Judge back, we thought. Anyway, we hope he comes back. But they're in a good spot in the playoffs. This must be heaven for you.
2: Yeah, this is, well, the Knicks winning a championship
1: that was
2: is
1: unbelievable.
2: Heaven on steroids for me, right? Because I never thought I'd see it in my lifetime, 53 years in between championships. And then we're kind of still living off that, right? And a lot of us as Knicks fans still don't know exactly how to behave because this isn't real, is it? Pinch me. Yes, it is real. And then you add to that the Yankees making another playoff run. They've clinched, obviously, the postseason. But the Jets and Giants both starting off 1-0, which has not happened in 17 years.
1: You did not think that. You did not think that.
2: Well, I thought the Jets would beat the Titans.
1: All right.
2: I'm a Jet fan. I thought the Cowboys were going to wax the Giants. So I didn't see that one coming. And on your show, your Fox and Friends, I was being somewhat performative for Lawrence. I said the Cowboys would win the Super Bowl this year. So obviously I thought they were going to win game one, but it's a good time to be a New Yorker.
1: I mean, with that kind of statement, are you fearful for your job? Because when you have it, we're dominated by the Giants. I mean, are you,
2: if the Giants beat the Rams on Monday night, I'm going to have to go check my contract. Make sure I'm safe, yeah.
1: All right, let's talk about Bob Kraft because he straddles both the sports world and real
2: sure
1: world.
2: Does.
1: I give him great credit. You know, Ed Sheeran, who played at his wedding a few years ago, friends with him, so he's not just a performer playing in Foxborough. You saw what Macklemore said. Listen to this guy, cut 19.
3: Free Palestine. I said free Palestine. To all of my Jewish brothers and sisters, criticism of Israel, criticism of apartheid, being against genocide in no way is a criticism of you. So I say free Palestine. I say free Lebanon, I say free Cuba, I say free Congo, free Sudan, free all.
1: You got the spirit of this. What does that mean? Does he want Lebanon to be free of Hezbollah, or is he commenting on Israel?
2: No, I think he just wants to be free of Jews.
1: Right.
2: You know, and remember, this is the same guy, and you can't talk about him without talking about what he did, you know, previously in concerts when he put on the exaggerated nose and mocked miserly Jews, that whole stereotypical nonsense. I think what Robert Kraft did was brave, actually. And it's his building. He can decide who gets to play in that building. This is not a free speech issue. You don't say free Palestine without that equating to I hate Israel / I hate the Jewish people. And that's all this is. And, you know, the woke liberal entertainers of the world who think because they can sing well or act well or entertain us think they have this crazy platform that we should just accept. And I choose not to accept it. And I think what Robert Kraft did was on the money.
1: So, and by the way, he's not alone. The Eagles canceled the concert over at Lincoln Field. Lucas Oil Stadium canceled over in Indianapolis. Arlington, the Cowboys canceled them. Raymond, if you have Macklemore, you can't come. In other words, Ed Sheeran, you're invited. Yeah. Raymond James Stadium, so over in Tampa, Mercedes-Benz Stadium, Atlanta, done.
2: And by the way, we do have freedom of speech in this country. This is not a freedom of speech issue. This is, I own the building. And I don't like what you're spewing and putting out there because it's divisive. So if you want to go play on a street corner or in a bagel shop, go ahead and do it. But you can't play in my building.
1: So I'm going to give you a scenario, Craig. You have a stadium. They're here to see Craig Carton.
2: Mm-hmm.
1: But they want to see a pre-show.
2: Right.
1: So you call up Brian Kilmeade and you say, Brian, open up, give me 20 minutes, just get everybody ready for me.
2: Mm-hmm.
1: And I go up there and I create havoc for the 20 minutes.
2: Yeah.
1: You'd be furious.
2: Yes, I would.
1: Why is Ed Sheeran not furious?
2: Yeah, well, it's a great question. And I understood the first time Macklemore did it, maybe I didn't know it was going to happen. So he gets a pass on the first time. Once he Macklemore does what he does, people are buying tickets to see me. I'm Ed Sheeran, right? You bet your ass you and I are having a conversation. That doesn't happen again if you want to continue to enjoy a sold-out stadium where people didn't come to see you. And by the way, Macklemore has not been relevant in the music scene for 20 years. He's got two songs people care about.
1: Right. I didn't know about anything. I could barely pronounce his name. But those are a few things that were going on. The other thing I got to ask you about...
2: Yeah.
1: Is Sydney Sweeney decides she wants to get involved.
2: God in, bless in the Sydney bed, Sweeney. Right,
1: in many ways.
2: Yes.
1: And has blessed her, clearly.
2: Yes, he has.
1: Right. So she says, hey, you got this betting form? I'd like to be an investor. And she does what I think is a very provocative ad for you to bet with them. Like, you do a whole thing on betting. You have a show on betting. So she's trying to get guys to bet. But they think she sold out the gender by having a racy ad where she looks sexy and the outfits are skimpy. Are you insulted?
2: Let me just check. No, I've red blood coursing through my veins, Brian. No one's truly offended by it. And this is, again, the hypocrisy of, you know, self-appointed moral compasses of our country that come from the entertainment world, the sports world. Why is Sydney Sweeney offensive? But, oh, I don't know. Serena Williams naked in Sports Illustrated,
1: good
2: their
1: point.
2: Body issue.
1: Yeah.
2: Why is that empowering? It's the same thing.
1: Right.
2: A beautiful woman who decided that she wanted to be naked in a magazine layout. So you can't decide one's offensive and one's empowering. It's the same thing. I think at the end of the day, and I said this on my Outkick show, the only people that complained about it are just ugly.
1: Okay, I don't know if that's a stat that backs up.
2: Yeah, I looked it up. I did research on it. Ugly people don't like Sydney Sweeney because she's not ugly.
1: Well, how about Megan Rapinoe?
2: She's ugly.
1: Right. Megan Rapinoe?
2: Yes.
1: Well, no. Okay.
2: She's ugly in every bit. I don't mean just looks-wise because
1: I have an analogy that'll help your story, though. Megan Rapinoe's ex is, I forgot.
2: Sue Bird.
1: Sue Bird. They were naked in the Sports Illustrated.
2: Yes.
1: So we weren't offended by that.
2: Right. It was, hey, it's okay for me to get naked with my wife, but it's not okay for her to get naked. And I want to be clear about something. When I say that Megan Rapinoe is ugly, I'm not talking about just her looks. I'm talking about the essence of her being.
1: The anger.
2: She's an ugly human being. Yuck.
1: Right. Sophie Cunningham, not
2: ugly,
1: was asked to weigh in for you. Cut 23.
4: But why are girls mad? Like, that is literally what she does. Why is anyone mad? Like, it is a gambling ad. Men, sports, pretty much naked women. Like, of course that's going to draw attention. Again, do I agree with it? Morally, I think it's kind of weird, but like, teach their own. Go do your thing, sis. But at the end of the day, I'm really loving seeing all these girls who are powerful, strong, showing young girls what it looks like to actually be an athlete. I don't think the ad was coming for...
1: Right. They're going for men in betting.
2: It's like, listen, I know the 90% of the betting audience in this country happens to be male. So women do wager, but not nearly as much as men do. So if I'm a brand new website that's competing against FanDuel, DraftKings, Fanatics, and now all the predictive markets like Polymarket and Kalshi, what's the quickest way to steal some market share? Currently, the most popular woman on the planet is Sydney Sweeney. It'd be like 20 years ago saying, I'm going to use Pamela Anderson to be the face of my company. That's called smart marketing.
1: 1 minute left.
2: Yes.
1: I just got to ask you, Patrick McEnroe was on Capitol Hill this week, and he was saying we got to stop with the foreigners in sports because you got to limit the amount of foreigners on these rosters. They come in at 23. They knock the 18-year-old Americans off. When it comes to tennis, water polo, soccer, we're getting knocked out. Division I athletes is all international. Do you agree with limiting foreign participation in Division I sports? Limit it.
2: No. I think that's maybe the dumbest thing I've heard today, and I've heard a lot of dumb things already. I know it's early in the morning. How about we do this? How about we teach our kids how to play sports the right way? And that's what's happening in Europe, especially in basketball. We live in a society with youth sports right now where it's, I want to copy the biggest personality, not the best player. We're doing a bad job raising great athletes.
1: I vehemently disagree.
2: Okay.
1: This could hurt our friendship. Because when you have a 22-year-old German who just failed out of the academy in the Bundesliga, walks in and knocks out an 18-year-old from Syosset, you're okay with that?
2: What is the 18-year-old from Syosset? Why is he
1: put him in Division 2? No, he isn't, but you put him in Division 2?
2: Yeah, I think sports is still based on meritocracy. If the German kid's better than the American kid, the German kid should play.
1: Is this an American college or a world college?
2: Well, aren't all colleges worldly?
1: Eric, great guy. Listen to him on OutKick. He's really cool, even when he disagrees with me.
2: I'm coming back every Friday, kill me.
1: You haven't been invited.
2: Oh.
1: OutKick.com.
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8: Good afternoon. I'm Marquise Lupton. Topping our newscast, a suspect is under arrest in Pennsylvania in the murder of 62-year-old Anthony Tony Storms. Baltimore County Police say Storms was shot and killed Thursday afternoon in Dundalk, and investigators say witnesses reported the suspect, described as a man in his 60s, had been involved in a fight with Storms about 2 weeks earlier. The suspect's identity has not yet been released. In PG County, police say an arrest has been made in the 33-year-old disappearance and murder of 10-year-old George Berdinsky Jr. Police accuse 61-year-old Joseph Lynch of killing the boy after he disappeared while riding his bike in Brentwood in 1993. Lynch was already in custody on an unrelated other charge. Investigators also believe Lynch may have been connected to a local pedophile ring, and the police chief says there could be additional victims. Baltimore City Police continue investigating Wednesday night's mass shooting in East Baltimore. 7 people were shot, including a 3-year-old boy and a 16-year-old girl who remain hospitalized. 5 adults suffered non-life-threatening injuries. And from the ABC News desk, heating costs are expected to rise sharply this winter as the ongoing conflict involving Iran contributes to historic oil shortages. Analysts say heating bills could increase at more than twice the rate of overall inflation, adding pressure to families already paying more for everyday essentials.
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7: Traffic.
9: Happy Saturday. The northbound side of 895 is slowing down as you make your way up into the Harbor Tunnel. No crashes reported. Well, actually, we had reports of a broken down car earlier, but I'm not seeing it in camera at this point. So no stress as far as that's concerned. Northbound side of I-95, light volume from the Beltway up into the Fort McHenry Tunnel. Outer loop of the Beltway, light volume from I-795. Down towards Liberty Road and Security Boulevard. JFX is running well. Martin Luther King Jr. Boulevard looks great in town. Light Street is quiet. No issues on West Franklin Street or West Mulberry Street. Beltway traffic looks good from I-95 over towards the Harrisburg Expressway. No major issues to report as you make your way here on I-70 eastbound towards the Beltway. Carlos Ramirez, WBAL News Radio 1090 and FM 101.5.
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10: Mostly cloudy skies tonight and temperatures will fall into the upper 60s. We'll have those temperatures warming up into the 80s by tomorrow afternoon. There will be a chance of rain as we move throughout the morning hours. Lunchtime, there could be a little break in the rain, but then another chance into the afternoon and evening. So keep the rain gear close by if you're heading out and about. I'm meteorologist Alencia Jenkins on WBAL News Radio 1090 and FM 101.5.
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1: Hey, welcome to the studio now, guys that are going to inspire you and let you know the possibility of America. Are you ready? Owen Zidar is with us and Eric Zwick. They've together written a book, Everywhere Millionaire, Who is Really Rich in America and How They Got There. And guys, first off, great to see you. Let's start with you, Owen. Why did you write it?
20: You know, we wanted to inspire people. Billionaires kind of are monopolizing attention, but they don't monopolize wealth and opportunity. And there's just a ton of ways to get really wealthy in this country. And we want to inspire people and show them there are many ways to do it through running ordinary, everyday private businesses.
1: So you guys both, you didn't know each other when you were in college. You went to Dartmouth, you went to Swarthmore, and you got your business degrees, PhDs in business?
20: In economics, yeah.
1: In economics.
20: Business for him.
1: So in a time in which people are talking about socialism, capitalism doesn't work, you see the polls and it's underwater to a degree, is this your pushback?
21: I think it's a story that we really don't see very often, Brian. And I think, you know, one of us came up kind of working a little bit in finance also, and I worked a little bit in tech before going to grad school. And so we had this view there was that very narrow path through Silicon Valley and Wall Street to get to the top. We started doing our research and realized there are all these mundane business owners that have made themselves fabulously wealthy and been extremely successful coming from very different backgrounds and through very different avenues. And we think those are still available today in a wide way.
1: Give me some examples, Owen.
20: Yeah, so it can be very basic things like storing paper. You know, Brian, I have 3 kids, and so I read a lot of kids' books, and we somewhat jokingly talked about turning this into a kids' book of the ABCs of getting rich. A is for auto dealer, B is for beverage distributor, C is for contractor, and it's just the everyday businesses you drive by and don't really think about, but when you go to a nice lake house or a mountain town or a golf resort and ask who owns those big homes, it's very often these ordinary Americans who've gotten extraordinarily rich running these businesses.
1: Is that how you did it? Say, who's got this home? Who's got this business? And then you did reverse forensics on it?
21: So we started out working in the bowels of the Treasury Department with administrative tax data on all the businesses in the country. And we were able for the first time to link those businesses to their owners and workers. We were working on tax policy research with folks in the Office of Tax Analysis, the Treasury.
1: And that was your job.
21: That was our job. And we couldn't figure out from that data, it's private. So we couldn't see the names of the businesses or the people.
1: But you saw the numbers.
21: We could see the numbers, and you don't have, you know, the people who are willing to participate in a survey. You can kind of see what are the industries, what are the geographies, what are the size of the businesses, how many workers they have. So you get a broad picture. Then for the book, we wanted to go find them and meet some of these people. So that's where we went to the property registration data. We bought some yacht data. We bought some jet data to try and find some of these, you know, more conspicuous consumers that we could then go and interview and talk to about their stories.
1: So we'll have some examples and maybe some takeaways. First, you have a story of a guy who just wanted to sell hot dogs.
20: Yeah, one of our favorite stories is the story of Dick Portillo. He grew up in the Cabrini-Green's housing project of Chicago. He's a kid of immigrants, Greek and Mexican immigrant. And he was kind of a fighter, wasn't great at school by his own admission when we talked to him. And he went to the Marines and bounced around a bunch of jobs and couldn't quite figure out what to do. And then finally he said, look, I got to provide for my family. I'm going to put a little trailer in with no running water. Got $1,000 from his brother and start selling hot dogs, because in Chicago, in the city, it's pretty successful, but in the suburbs, nobody's doing it. And he was working his butt off. I mean, he basically would go and wash the dishes in his bathtub, and there was mustard stains, you know, from all the hot dog leftovers of the day. And many decades later, he ended up selling that business for $1 billion and sailing off on a yacht that he called the Top Dog.
1: Wow. And so, and then how did you find that story?
20: Through the yacht data.
1: So you got, you find out who's got rich stuff. And that, that, by the way, very innovative. What else did you, what are some other stories?
21: Another great story I love. This is a generation later than Portillo, a woman named Karen Bentledge. She dropped out of college. She's from Connecticut. And she started out learning a little bit about running a business, working for somebody else, and then decided she was going to set out on her own, distributing tanning beds. So she would buy tanning beds, and initially she was just selling them, flipping them basically as a distributor, and she decided, oh, a lot of people are getting into this. I'd rather own tanning beds and then rent the service to tan. So she bought one with the savings. She came from a pretty low-income family, put them in the back of a salon, and was like getting $10 for every 10 minutes. And she was like, oh my God, I'm making $1,000 a week all of a sudden just with this tanning bed service. I'm going to be rich. And her mom still wanted her to go to nursing school. She's like, I'm not going to go to nursing school. I'm going to be rich. So she would flip one tanning bed into three tanning beds, started, you know, salons basically, and then built a huge tanning franchise, was the second largest distributor of tanning beds, and then built a huge franchise business. She also read the leaves when people were less interested in tanning. She switched to waxing salons. So she pivoted, always reinvesting the profits from the business to grow that thing, owned a huge chunk of it, and was very successful without taking venture capital, without having a fancy pedigree degree. And I think it's a super inspiring story.
1: So when you read things like, if you look at Phil Knight's story, I mean, this guy has absolutely nothing. He told his sister to go down and pay $50, $25 to get a business license, and then thinks he can make a different sneaker, and it was falling apart, and he had every month he had to come up with, there was no financing like it was today. So it ends up being this behemoth of a company, which, by the way, they're running into the ground without him. But those are high-profile stories. It is, these people seem to have an innate drive. If you get up every day, I got to find something. You will find something, right?
20: Oh, absolutely. I mean, one of the most powerful parts of Karen's story is she said, you know, I made a lot of millionaires myself. She had other people running some of these wax centers, and they were hustling, and they could do it too. And so I think when you look at the data, you really need to remember there's a lot of paths. I mean, I think these everywhere millionaires are giving people a blueprint for success in America.
1: Right. And by the way, the name of the book is The Everywhere Millionaire, Who is Really Rich and How They Got There. So another illustration of a story. By the way, where's she from?
20: She's from Connecticut, from, I can't remember what city.
21: Okay. Shelton initially. Yeah.
1: All right. So what were you able to head to the Midwest? So you mentioned Kansas.
20: Yeah,
21: so absolutely. So I mean, you know, like Portillo's from Chicago, started out in Chicago. That's a homebred Chicago story. Another story we like to tell is a chemical importer exporter. Jamie Shaw was the person we talked to. She was the second generation running the business that her father started as a chemist, basically buying chemicals and then repackaging them and distributing them to pharmaceutical companies and other users. A very mundane, boring business that, you know, has made several members of that family extremely wealthy. Mm-hmm. He started basically, dropped out of a job because he was like, I'm tired of working these really hard hours, and started just cold calling people like, can I sell you chemicals? Can I sell you chemicals? From people's couches, he tried to get closer so he could

0: put his name on the dealerships he has. Somebody else run it and take some, get some equity. So there's a huge range. Some, you know, want to share their story. Like Dick Portillo wants to share his story, and I think it's a great story. And there's so many of them that
1: but
0: we have
1: you
0: a whole list.
1: The car dealership, family car dealership, you might think, okay, that's a grind. But you do really well. You run a dealership, and you have the service, and you are kind of people. These people are doing well.
0: Yeah, so my favorite car dealer is Larry Miller. He basically started at a parts department at a Toyota, really learned how to do it, made it, turned it around, and eventually found himself in a place where he could buy a dealership, and then it was two, and then three, and then he ended up buying the Utah Jazz.
1: He ended up buying the Utah Jazz, right. I'm a self-made millionaire. So why did you want to write this book?
2: I think, you know, like, we want to both sort of open people's eyes, like, who's really rich and prosperous in the country. We want to basically take them sort of off the social media version of it, which is just Bezos and Musk over and over on repeat, and see this much broader class of people. We're talking about 3 million everywhere millionaires. These are people with net worth of at least $5 million, average net worth of $25 million. Collectively, they have more wealth than the Forbes 400 combined by an order of magnitude, more than 10 times the wealth. And their stories are at the same time much closer to home, much more abundant. And I think a lot of them are much more attainable because they're not starting rocket companies. You know, they're car dealers. They're starting $5 electric toothbrush manufacturing companies. They're running chemical importer exporters or renting tanning salons. And this is just like a kind of path to prosperity through owning and running one of these businesses and growing it over time, that a lot of people who aspire to that kind of success could achieve themselves.
1: So, and that, do you think that's especially important now that we have this growth of socialism in this country?
0: Yes, I think,
1: especially, you know, you took PhDs in business. You're studying all these different ways to earn money and comparing it to other economic systems. And now we're pretending as if there wasn't a Cold War. I mean, we look at Cuba and say, man, we should get some of that magic. Venezuela is going so well with an oppressive communist country. What happened to the Soviet Union? Was that just bad luck? I mean, we do have lessons about this.
0: I think it's important to retell the lesson. And one fun thing about this book is we gave early copies to some of our colleagues, many of whom are from Europe and other places, you know, in Scandinavia with different, slightly different systems. And they were like, you guys are optimists. You really believe that in the potential of America and that this can work. And I think more people need to hear and be reminded of the power of being able to get wealthy in this country.
1: Mm-hmm. When you, for example, if you're an athlete and you compare yourself to Michael Jordan, you're going to feel pretty frustrated. But what you're trying to say is there are so many ways besides going to the moon. You know, besides people that you see on the stock exchange or people working in New York City and around the country. So I almost think you're on a mission now.
2: That's right. I mean, I think to your point about basketball players, the glamorous world of the NBA isn't necessarily the way to make several hundred million dollars. So we tell a story in the book of a guy named Junior Bridgman, who's a sixth man for the Milwaukee Bucks, who got the idea from somebody working in the organization that maybe franchise fast food restaurants was a way to make some more money because he didn't make that much money as an NBA player. And so he started working as a Wendy's franchise operator and was like working every job in the Wendy's. After he retired from the NBA, he made hundreds of millions of dollars operating Wendy's franchises and other fast casual restaurants like Chili's. Way more in that unglamorous business. He had a former teammate say, what is he doing in there with those work pants on, running the fryer? And he's like, well, he's, you know, raking it in compared to what he was doing as a basketball player in that glamorous job. So I think it's like an amazing, inspirational story that also tells you, like, maybe wealth and prosperity is not exactly where we're all told to look.
1: Right. And do you feel as though you're in your 40s?
0: Yep.
1: Do you worry that people think the American dream is dead, Owen?
0: I do worry, and you know, one of our messages is that hard work can really bring you from the bottom to the top. It's not just Portillo. We looked at every single entrepreneur in America who started a business. There's 10 million of them, and we linked them back to how rich they were, and the typical entrepreneur who's successful comes from a middle class or poor family. It's not from a rich family. There's a lot of people.
1: There's a lot of first-time millionaires.
0: Absolutely.
1: And that's just it. That gives hope. It's not old money. So what role, since you used to do this, does the tax structure have in people's success? How could it be used better to help people who have this type of drive?
2: So the tax code definitely encourages folks in the U.S. towards ownership, towards starting a business, towards reinvesting.

0: You get the deductions for the reinvestments. You take profits, you reinvest them, you get deductions for those reinvestments. And so there are a lot of ways through those kinds of incentives to like encourage people to grow businesses or start businesses. The tax code says if you're a salaried worker, you pay a different rate than if you're a business owner. And in the last 40 years, the rate for the business owner has been a bit lower. And so that's trying to encourage folks to do that. You know, a lot of the people we talk to are driven not just by the after-tax gains, but they really like kind of enjoy it. Mm-hmm. They can't tell the difference between Sunday and Tuesday.
1: Yeah.
0: They don't really do hobbies very well. And so like, you know, to the extent that maybe a little bit more after-tax is nice and helps them buy a slightly bigger yacht, that's great. But a lot of non-tax factors are driving these stories.
1: Owen Zidar and Eric Zwick, stick around. We got a few more questions on the back end. The name of their book is The Everywhere Millionaire: Who Is Really Rich in America and How They Got There. Don't move.
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1: Hey, we are back. Oben Zidar was with us right now, and Eric Zwick. They have a brand new book out called Everywhere Millionaire, Who is Really a Rich in America, and how they got there. And you have different illustrative stories to go over, and they're not the high profile stories, you know, not the launch of a famous company or the story of how a millionaire became a billionaire. It's you wanted to expose what other people have done to be successful, to spread the word of capitalism. Because the other thing that comes out, I'll start with you, Owen, is when you are a capitalist or successful, you have to hire other people. And when you hire other people, they can learn from what you're doing and maybe get inspired to do other things. And you, other people, maybe they don't have that inspiration, but your help, that's the theory behind capitalism. Your thirst for success brings others with you.
2: In that, you know, we talked about Karen Bentledge a little bit before the break, and she brought so many people along with her. If you talk about Dick Portillo, he was employing thousands of people. And one of the key ways to make an entrepreneur is to basically give them early experience in a sector that 10, 15 years down the line, when a baby boomer who's running their business wants to retire, somebody's got to run it. And that there's a lot of opportunity right now for those people who are working for entrepreneurs to hand over and do that themselves.
1: You said the founders of Dave's Hot Chicken, three friends, started in a Los Angeles parking lot with $900 and a passion for Nashville-style hot chicken. 8 years later, they had more than 300 locations, sold the business for $1 billion, right?
3: What I love about this story, other than the fact that I just personally love hot chicken sandwiches, is that it's evidence that even today, like these are young guys that are done this in the last 10, 15 years. These same stories, like Portillo's sort of story, starting out with very little, just a passion and recognition that there's a problem unsolved in the market, which is a super competitive industry, but there's no hot chicken sandwiches that people want to be eating. And so, you know, these guys sort of say, okay, we're going to make a better sandwich and we're going to grow it. And it took so little time for them to attract attention and grow this thing. They're ripping franchises up. Like they're just like going across the country with growth. And they made $1 billion selling that business almost just 10 years later, very recently. So I think that
1: was it tough to get that story told? Was he one of the people that didn't, or the one of the three people that didn't want to tell it? Or
3: those guys, I think, were actually pretty happy to see us feature them in the book, okay, especially in the journal. I think they're pretty popular. They're hot on media, and I think they use media, the new media, in a way to promote and grow the business faster.
1: So this will help
3: Portillo, yeah. Totally. I mean, I've got some amazing pictures of taking my family to Dave's after that Wall Street Journal story came out.
1: Well, I'm sure you know this would be a great podcast to have all the people that you interviewed and hear their stories. That would be something.
3: Absolutely.
1: So I would listen, number one.
2: Love to make that happen.
1: All right. We'll do it. Congratulations, guys. Pick up Everywhere Millionaire, Who is Really Rich in America and How They Got There. Thanks so much for listening. Don't forget, One Nation Sunday at 10 p.m. right here on Fox. Thanks, guys.
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8: From ABC News, I'm Chuck Severson. Generally positive reaction from Danes in Copenhagen who are asked about an agreement Denmark, Greenland, and the U.S. have reached concerning Greenland. The deal allows the U.S. to develop a significant military presence on Greenland while prohibiting U.S. adversaries from building their own bases in the island.
9: Basically, nothing has changed. Everyone is happy, and even Trump thinks that he has won a big victory. But for the Danes, they just...
10: I hope it's a good agreement and that it's a sustainable agreement, you know, with Trump. You have an agreement today and tomorrow is maybe another agreement.
8: New concerns about the deadly measles outbreak in Pennsylvania, says ABC's Morgan Norwood.
11: Philadelphia health officials warning of a possible measles exposure at the Children's Hospital of Philadelphia in four areas, including the main cafeteria and a neonatal intensive care unit. Babies under 12 months are not eligible for the MMR vaccine, and officials say possibly exposed infants are being offered preventative antibody treatment.
8: Luxembourg's prime minister says that an investigation is underway after Luxembourg Airport temporarily suspended operations yesterday following reports of drones in the area. Consumers say higher prices are forcing them to make tough choices. ABC's Olivia Rubin.
12: Gas prices surging, now nearing $4.50 a gallon. Diesel surging even higher, hitting a record average of $6.44 a gallon. Mark Shaner in Maryland operates a fleet of 100 waste and recycling trucks.
13: Our overall cost has increased by about $1.2 million per year.
14: $1.2 million.
13: A year.
12: Telling our Elizabeth Schulze, his diesel costs have nearly doubled.
8: Iranians are suffering amid economic misery and internal repression, says the country's most prominent human rights activist to the Associated Press, adding many are quietly trying to defy their leaders. You're listening to ABC News.
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8: The Menendez brothers now have dates in the calendar for their second attempt to convince a parole board for their release. Earlier this month, the family was told of March hearings. Now they're tentatively on the calendar for late February. Both will join the hearings from their prison in San Diego County near the border with Tijuana. The head of Russia's Central Election Commission says the Moscow online voting system suffered a major cyber attack on the second day of parliamentary elections, but the situation is under control, they say. A move possibly to be challenged in court, ABC's Stephen Portnoy in Washington.
17: It's an extraordinary move, targeting two of the nation's leading cable news outlets and a widely read political news site.
18: Very simple man. I don't want him in my office. I don't want him here.
17: President Trump saying he's banning CNN, MS Now, and Politico from the White House, claiming their coverage is too negative.
18: It's one-sided. It's never good.
17: Trump insisting he should be covered by news outlets in a more favorable light. Trump fended off several questions about whether his move violates the First Amendment.
8: Ed Sheeran is set to resume his tour today in Philadelphia, perhaps alone, after all his supporting acts withdrew. They left in solidarity with Macklemore, who has dropped for making pro-Palestinian comments. Sheeran has performed much of his Loop Tour concert solo, but had been joined for several songs by the Irish folk band The Goa. Sheeran has not commented publicly. Chuck Sievertson, ABC News.
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19: A suspect in the murder of 62-year-old Anthony Tony Storms has been arrested in Pennsylvania. His identity has not been released. Prince George's County Police have arrested 61-year-old Joseph Lynch in the 1993 disappearance and murder of 10-year-old George Badinsky Jr. Lynch is also accused of being linked to a local pedophile ring as well. And seven people were shot Wednesday night in East Baltimore. A 3-year-old boy and a 16-year-old girl remain hospitalized. Kenneth Davis lives in East Baltimore.
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20: Hearing first reports of a few different crashes, very minimal information, so let's see what we can get through this. In the loop of the Beltway, you've got reports of some debris in the roadway along the left side of the roadway. This is going to be right after the Harrisburg Expressway. Be careful through there. There are delays starting to build. Similar story on the inner loop down near I-95, exit 33. Left side of the roadway blocked off with debris in the roadway. JFX northbound, headed past the exit 4 North Avenue, exit 6. Right side of the roadway blocked off with a crash. Watch out for that one. Eastbound side of 70 dealing with a crash is going to be as you make your approach towards the Baltimore National Pike. Right side of the roadway blocked off, including plenty of debris in the roadway. Stay left to get by. 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
22: Mostly cloudy skies tonight and temperatures will fall into the upper 60s. We'll have those temperatures warming up into the 80s by tomorrow afternoon. There will be a chance of rain as we move throughout the morning hours. Lunchtime, there could be a little break in the rain, but then another chance into the afternoon and evening. So keep the rain gear close by if you're heading out and about. I'm meteorologist Alencia Jenkins on WBAL News Radio 1090 and FM 101.5.
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26: And welcome into Orioles Game Day. Nick Testoni here on WBAL getting ready for the Brewers and the Orioles as Baltimore looks to rebound from a tough loss in extra innings last night. And now every loss, you're going to feel it as the Orioles down to just 9 games in this regular season. Excuse me, 8 games now as they have 2 games left for the Brewers, a 3-game series with the Toronto Blue Jays, and a final road trip up to the Bronx to take on the New York Yankees. So, as it stands right now for the Orioles, it was looking like maybe 7-2 was going to be the best, the worst you could do. You have to win all 3 of these series left, probably sweep one of them. And with the loss yesterday, does hurt Baltimore. The White Sox ended up losing yesterday. Cleveland won. So now the White Sox are back in that final wild card spot. Cleveland leads the division. Texas did beat Toronto. So they're playing each other by fault. Chance to gain ground on one of those teams, but you have to win, take care of your own stuff. The hopes are going down when you do not win games that were very winnable like yesterday. Now, it is a tough assignment with the best team in baseball in the Milwaukee Brewers. Trevor Rogers gets the ball today for Baltimore. Robert Gasser will go for Milwaukee. And then we did hear yesterday the late announcement that it will be tomorrow night on Sunday Night Baseball. The Orioles will be taking on the Brewers, and they will be facing Jacob Mizorowski, albeit it's going to be in a very limited fashion. It looks like the Miz is only lined up to maybe have a short pitch count of around 50 to 60 pitches and maybe three innings. They do not expect him to go long in that game, but he will make the appearance as they try to limit his innings as he gets closer and closer to his, the limit they set in the beginning of the season, as well as trying to have him fresh for the postseason. Let's go to last night's game, though. The Orioles were returning home after a six-game road trip that included Toronto and New York, where they swept the Mets. That really kind of gave them a little bit of momentum, if there was any left in this one. And so on the mound for the Orioles last night, they did turn to Cade Povich as he was activated, brought up off the of AAA, reinstated and made the start. And it was Dustin May, the trade deadline acquisition for Milwaukee, making the start. In the first inning, Povich did give up a leadoff single and did have a one-out walk allowed to Wilson Contreras, so there was two on with one out. But he was able to get through it as he struck out Vaughn and was able to get Christian Yelich to ground out. Dustin May would allow a two-out single to Gunnar Henderson, but he got through the inning clean. So the top of the second now, Joey Ortiz flies out to start the inning and then a ground out. But it was overturned as it looked like Mitchell had been out at first. They ended up allowing him to get on. Then there was a infield single with two outs, and Cooper Pratt, the top prospect, would walk. So with two on and two out, Jackson Churio came to the plate in the second inning for Milwaukee.
15: See if Churio's swinging here. First and second, two down, no score. Top of the second. Here's the pitch. Churio is swinging, and he crushes it to center field. Back goes Kowser on the run at the wall. He leaps, and it's gone. It made it over the fence, and then it hops back in the field of play. Churio, with a three-run homer, makes it 3-0 Brew Crew.
26: Yeah, two-out, three-run home run for Jackson Churio, and it's a three-run, three-hit inning for Milwaukee, in an inning where, it was, again, just the strike zone was evading. Cade Povich at the wrong time fell behind Jackson Churio on 3-0. That was a 3-0 swing. He had walked the previous batter on five pitches. He was able to get out of the inning, but it was 3-0 Milwaukee. To the second inning, it was a two-out single by Colton Kowser, but Jeremiah Jackson struck out as Dustin May was looking good. A good bounce-back inning for Cade Povich in the third as he was able to retire the side in order. Vaughn, Yelich, and Ortiz. May to the bottom of the third now. It started with a leadoff single by Leody Taveras, and then Dylan Beavers would walk. So with two on and nobody out, here came Pete Alonso. And if there has been one guy who has been pulling this offense for the back half of this season, it's been none other than Pete Alonso.
1: May comes home. The 3-2 off the right field line, slicing into the corner, headed towards the high wall, and it is off the top of the wall and down and in play. Alonso goes to second. They're giving him the wheel. That baby is gone! An opposite field rocket! It was worth the wait! Alonso ties the game with a screaming liner off the top of the fence.
26: Yeah, that would tie the game at 3 apiece. Then the Orioles had plenty of opportunities as well to take the lead in this inning, because after Gunnar Henderson struck out, it was another crush baseball. This one stayed in the yard. Kobe Mayo doubles off of Dustin May. Then Sam Basayo singles sharply to left, but it was hit so hard that they held up Mayo at third. Then Christian Encarnacion Strand is hit by the pitch. So the bases are loaded. There's just one man out, and here comes the bullpen as Dustin May is lifted. It is Shane Drouin that came in for Milwaukee, and he struck out Colton Kowser on three pitches and then got Jeremiah Jackson to ground into a fielder's choice. So lost opportunities there. The Orioles do tie it up, but four hits, three runs, and left the bases loaded with just one out. On to the fourth inning now. Cade Povich back out there, and after he got the first two batters out, he would allow Cooper Pratt to reach on an infield single, and it was a short hook for him. Just 3 2/3 as it was lifted right then and there for Anthony Nunez, who would get Jackson Churio to line out. On to the fifth inning now. Anthony Nunez still out there, and he has looked good since being recalled, and he continued that.
15: The 1-2. Swing and a miss. He struck him out on a sweeper. Back-to-back K's for Anthony Nunez. Two up, two down for Nunez. Here in the fifth, he's come on and gotten three outs.
26: Yeah, and that would be the end of his day, though, as it was very meticulous for the bullpen for the Orioles, knowing where they are. And so they would turn to Luis De Leon, who would get Jake Bowers, the lefty, to ground out. And so we were through 4.5, still tied at 3 apiece. Kobe Mayo would lead off the bottom of the fifth with a double, And then after a ground out to shortstop, and Mayo was able to advance to third, you had the go-ahead run at third base with just one out, and the Orioles unable to score the runner because Christian Encarnacion Strand is hits back to the pitcher. They get Mayo caught up in between first or third and home. He gets thrown out. So the Orioles do not score in the bottom of the fifth inning. We continue on here. Let's jump ahead now to the seventh because Kobe Mayo did make a nice play in the field for his pitcher. It was Josh Walker on the mound, and Mayo, who has been excellent at the plate recently, has also been better with the glove.
2: Two balls and one strike on Pratt. Cano fires, and it's topped towards the third baseman. Tough play. Mayo charges in, exchanges on to first. Big stretch by Pete, and he got the out at first. Pratt thrown out on a good play defensively by Kobe Mayo.
26: Yeah, and that was after two batters were on, and then they would turn to Rico Garcia later in this inning, who would get the Orioles out of this jam in the top of the eighth inning. So we remain tied at three. Abner Uribe comes on for the Brewers. He, despite giving up a two-out single to Dylan Beavers, strikes out Pete Alonso. So we're still scoreless, or still knotted up at three. I had not seen any offense since the early two three-run home runs by each side. To the top of the ninth inning, Rico Garcia on. He struck out Jackson Churio. Bryce Terang with a one-out single. And then this would be a tough one. William Contreras would end up giving Milwaukee the lead.
3: The 1-2. Line drive into center field. That's a base hit. It's towards the gap in left center field. Hines can't cut it off. He bobbles it, and around third base comes Terang, and he will score. Brewers take the lead 4-3.
26: Yeah, Terang can fly. Don't think they would have gotten him either way, but the misplay by Rhys Hines really sealed it, so Milwaukee took the lead. That would be the end of the day for Rico Garcia. Grant Wolfram would come on. He would strike out Jake Bowers, but the Brewers were not done just yet in the ninth inning as Christian Yelich would come to the plate.
3: Yelich smokes one into left field, a base hit. Around third base is Contreras, and he will score. 5-3 Milwaukee. A left-on-left single for the Brewers, and they have a two-run lead in the ninth.
26: Yeah, Wolfram would get Ortiz to ground into a fielder's choice to end the inning on the next at-bat, but two runs in the top of the ninth, and Milwaukee's got now a 5-3 lead. You're thinking, man, this is over for the Birds. Trevor McGill comes out, the closer for Milwaukee, but it starts right away. Gunnar Henderson singles, Kobe Mayo doubles, so now you got second and third, the tying run at second base, and Samuel Basayo came up.
3: The 0-1 pitch. Basayo lifts is high in the air, shallow right, Frelick under it, Henderson tagging at third, Mayo tagging at second, Frelick makes the catch, here comes Henderson, he will score, and Mayo makes it to third. A sack fly for Basayo, and the tying run is 90 feet away.
26: It didn't hit it all that deep, but it was enough. Not a great arm out there for Sal Frelick. The next batter was Christian Encarnacion Strand, and he did his job as well.
3: Right on right, the 1-1. Fly ball into center field. The center fielder Mitchell's there. It's shallow. Tagging at third is Mayo. Here he comes. The throw from center field. Play at the plate. Too late. Too late. We're tied. 5-5. And the Orioles get to the closer for Milwaukee. And we're starting over again in the ninth.
26: Yeah, so after falling behind two in the top of the ninth, the Brewers cough up the lead just like that. 5-5, we're all squared, headed to extra innings. It is it looks like Garrett Mitchell was the sacrifice bunt as Joey Ortiz was the ghost runner on the base paths. And Sal Frelick came up with one out, and he delivered.
2: Go ahead, run there with one down. And a pitch from the left-hander. Ground ball right side, base hit. That'll slip in between the difference of Jackson and Alonso. Cashing in Ortiz, the automatic runner who has moved up. Sal Frelick bangs it through, and it's 6-5 Milwaukee.
26: Yeah, so sacrifice bunt and then RBI single for Milwaukee. They take the 6-5 lead. That was it for Grant Wolfram. Andrew Kittredge came on. It would strike out David Hamilton and get Jackson Churio to ground out to short. So the Orioles just need one. Chad Patrick took the bump for Milwaukee in the 10th inning, and they could not do anything with that ghost runner. Jeremiah Jackson struck out to start the inning. Leody Taveras flew out to left. No advancement. And then Dylan Beavers was the final chance for Baltimore.
2: Runner at second. The 0-2. Fly ball. Shallow center field. Retreating Ortiz underneath it. He's there to finish the ball game. The Orioles could not move Perstad away from his automatic position at second. Milwaukee goes into extra innings. They got a go-ahead base hit from Sal Frelick to drive in the game-winning run in the 10th. 6-5, your final score.
26: And the Orioles drop a crushing one as they lose 6-5, 10 hits for Milwaukee, no errors on either side, 12 hits for Baltimore. Trevor McGill gets the win despite blowing the save. Grant Wolfram hit with the loss, his fourth. Chad Patrick picks up his sixth save of the season. Orioles fall to 75-79. Now four games under 500, not only on the season, but at home at Camden Yards this year, just 36-40 at Camden Yards. And the story here, Baltimore had plenty of opportunities. Now the bullpen did not help them late, but plenty of opportunities to take a lead in this game after the Pete Alonso three-run home run to tie this game up. The offense just fell apart. 2-for-13 with runners in scoring position on the night. Just another stressful night for Craig Albernez, who was unable to see his offense kind of surge ahead. The pitching held them in it. They were a little more aggressive as they turned to the bullpen a lot. They ended up pitching in extra innings, but they used a ton of bullpen arms. Nunez, Luis De Leon, Yennier Cano, Josh Walker, Rico Garcia, Grant Wolfram, and they end up walking away with a loss. Baltimore, yeah, like I mentioned, three games out of the wild card and now desperately needing to win with eight games left, probably seven of the next eight, if that is possible. They need to get it going today, and they will turn to Trevor Rogers as they will be opposed by Robert Gasser. More to come here on an Orioles game day, as it is Trey Mancini retiring as an Oriole officially today and honored at today's game. And we did have the president of baseball operations, Mike Elias, speak. So we'll hear all that still to come here. Nick D'Astone, WBAL News Radio, 1090 and FM 101.5.
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26: Nick D'Astone back here on Orioles game day. Baltimore and Milwaukee in a late season interleague matchup as the Orioles contend with the Milwaukee Brewers, who are looking to lock up or at least hold on to the number one overall seed in the National League. Milwaukee has already clinched a playoff spot. They are on their way to winning another division in the NL Central. But it is the Orioles who are grasping on to life here for playoff hopes. And every loss now they're going to feel. And post-game, that's exactly what Kobe Mayo was talking about.
9: I mean, you're gonna lose games. You're going to win games. Obviously, losing right now is tough. And obviously, we did a great job rallying back. And you're going to have those games where you rally back and lose. You're going to have the games where you rally back and win. I think if you look at the little things we did well with, you know, in that ninth inning and in scoring runs and two sac flies, down two runs, like, that's a win for us. But obviously, would have loved to win this game.
26: Yeah, and it was important for them to win this game because it starts off the final homestand of the season. And they need wins in a bad way, just kind of looking across as Milwaukee has already won the NL Central. But what they are still in play for here is fending off the Dodgers, who are just two games back of them for the top seed in the National League. They're six games clear of the Atlanta Braves, who would be the three seed. But Look, the top two teams, Milwaukee and L.A. right now would have the byes, but obviously you want home field advantage throughout, and Milwaukee, who notoriously in the past 10 seasons plus, they've always been a good baseball team. Really, they always find a way to compete and be in it. Maybe not always win the division, but recently they've really had a nice stretch of winning that NL Central. They never really seems to kind of play out on the other side. They do not play or look like the same team in the postseason. A lot of concerns about them because they don't hit enough homers, and homers translate to the postseason. They won home games, that's for sure. And so the number one seed is important to this group, and they are going to play all these games to win. There's no let-up just because they've already clinched the NL Central. Coby Mayo also spoke about where is the urgency in this clubhouse, as they know that their playoff chances are slim but not gone.
9: I mean, there's less than 10 games left, and we know what spot we're in. So, yeah, but I don't think guys are putting more pressure on themselves. I think our bats have been solid, and, you know, we were able to put three runs up. Thanks to Pete and guys on base, and then, we had our opportunities, and sometimes it just doesn't go our way, and, the opportunities that we had in the ninth, we were able to come through with them, and, it's just baseball. You get some opportunities that go your way, and you don't on the other one, so gotta just keep going.
26: Yeah, and a week ago, I was talking about how impressive it's been for the turnaround in this back half for Coby Mayo. Now he's starting to hit against righties, where he pretty much was crushing lefties and was not hitting righties at all. Well, he's really been on fire lately, and he's seeing the baseball well from both sides of the plate in his last 7 days. 8 hits, 3 doubles, does have a home run as well, and he's walked 3 times. So starting to get a little more comfortable right on right. And again, his stats, if you thought you were going to get the production from him this year that you ended up getting, I mean, you would have thought the Orioles were having a great season. Mayo, 24 homers on the year, 63 RBIs. He's second on the team in home runs. And again, it passed Gunnar Henderson. Pete Alonso hit his 38th homer of the season last night. He's now up to 105 RBIs on the year. So Pete is the constant. It's just, can you get consistent play around Pete? If that's not been the case this year. Mayo's had his stretches here in the second half. It was not the case in the first half. But across the board, Pete Alonso, 7th in baseball in home runs, and tied for 3rd in baseball in RBIs, also 12th in OPS. So he has just been outstanding. And when you go to the RBI total for the American League, Pete at the top of the list there, really, it would look like a lot of people thought it was going to be Yordan Alvarez with a chance here to maybe win an American League Triple Crown, and there's been two guys that have been spoiling that. It's been Pete Alonso in the RBI department, and then on the home run department, it's been Junior Caminero, who has leaped past Yordan Alvarez. So that's been really the flow of it in the American League, and we've watched Pete all season be unreal as he leads the American League in RBIs. Really only trails two NL guys, Alec Burleson and Sal Stewart, in total RBIs. But can the rest of the offense produce? It has not been the case all season long. The Orioles are running out of time, and it doesn't matter how much we see him on Sunday. The MLB leader in earned run average and a man on his way to winning the National League Cy Young Award, Jacob Mizrowski, will take the ball for Milwaukee tomorrow. That's going to be an uphill battle. It's must-win territory for the Orioles today against Robert Gasser as they send Trevor Rogers to the mound. And we will see how the Orioles can compete. We still will hear from Craig Albernez post-game yesterday as he knows what's at stake. And we'll hear from the president of baseball operations, Mike Elias, who spoke today as the Orioles did make an internal move, shifting around the department in analytics as Sig Meidel has been altered in his spot. All that ahead here on an Orioles game day. And we will get you the lineups soon enough and talk about the rest of the MLB wild card chase. Nick Destone on WBAL.
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26: Thanks, Tony. Back here on Orioles Game Day, Baltimore and Milwaukee will get set to play game two of this weekend, three-game series from Camden Yards. Trey Mancini being honored today as he retires an Oriole. We hear a little bit of audio from that. Trevor Rogers, 10-10 on the season at 4.22 ERA. Could potentially be one of his last starts for the Baltimore Orioles, considering what potentially could go down this offseason as he hits free agency. So he wants to probably end with a good start here. And Robert Gasser will go for the Brewers. So a pair of lefties on the mound today as these two teams look to position themselves in the playoffs. Milwaukee looking to lock up the number one seed. Orioles trying to crawl in the back door and get into the playoffs somehow. They've been on the outside looking in for the majority of the season, and the door is closing. It is time to go now. They need to win these next two games against Milwaukee. We'll have the manager, Craig Albernez, when we come back. Nick Testoni, WBAL News Radio, 1090 and FM at 1.5.
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8: ABC News, I'm Chuck Sievertson. Health officials warn of a possible exposure to measles at Children's Hospital in Philadelphia, where James Garrow's with the City Health Department.
21: Given that they're already medically fragile, this creates a very concerning situation for us.
8: Congo today began vaccinating healthcare staff against Ebola in the area that's the epicenter of the fastest growing outbreak of the disease in history. Mostly positive reaction from Danes in Copenhagen, who are asked about an agreement allowing the U.S. to develop a significant military presence on Greenland while prohibiting U.S. adversaries from doing the same thing.
27: I hope it's a good agreement and that it's a sustainable agreement, with Trump. You have an agreement today and tomorrow is maybe another agreement.
8: Iranians are suffering amid economic misery and internal repression, says the country's most prominent human rights activist to the Associated Press. This is ABC News.
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19: A suspect in the murder of 62-year-old Anthony Tony Storms has been arrested in Pennsylvania. His identity has not been released. Prince George's County Police have arrested 61-year-old Joseph Lynch in the 1993 disappearance and murder of 10-year-old George Badinsky Jr. Lynch is also accused of being linked to a local pedophile ring as well. And seven people were shot Wednesday night in East Baltimore. A 3-year-old boy and a 16-year-old girl remain hospitalized. Kenneth Davis lives in East Baltimore.
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20: Southbound side of I-95 dealing with a crash right by the Maryland House. A little closer to Cresswell Road is where the crash initially happened. Multiple lanes were shut down. As of now, looks like all that activity was moved to the right shoulder. Still got delays, dramatic delays, in fact, back towards 22. Southbound 95, expect to see those delays as you make your way down towards the Maryland House. If you're making your way northbound, you're going to see extra volume there as well as you make your way through Abingdon. Reports of a broken down car near the Vietnam Veterans Memorial Highway. So far, if you're making your way on the JFX, reports of a crash northbound near North Avenue, right side blocked. Be careful there. No real delays. Looks like it's mostly blocking off that ramp, so be careful. Outer loop is slow from 795 down towards Liberty Road. Then you're up to speed, continuing past I-70. 95 looks good. 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
26: The Orioles and the Milwaukee Brewers into this three-game weekend series. Trevor Rogers goes for Baltimore. Robert Gasser for Milwaukee. Nick Testoni back here on an Orioles game day. Baltimore looking to get back on the winning track. Cannot afford much more losses as they get in the final stretch here of the major league season. They have been on the outside looking in for majority, if not all of the season. They have one couple of days, it was maybe 2 days that they were held the final wild card spot, and then one day that they had a perfect record at 70-70, and then it all kind of came undone in Colorado going back home to play Boston. So here they are now at 75-79, still not dead. The playoff percentages, and if you go through all the advanced stuff, only about a 3.6 chance of making the playoffs, but it's higher than zero, so they continue to fight here. Last night, very difficult loss for Baltimore, considering what they did with runners in scoring position, the opportunities they had to knock off this Milwaukee team. They understand it's an uphill battle with the schedule not favoring them, but here was the manager, Craig Albernez, after the frustrating loss.
0: Yeah, really good question. Both? Not even. Our guys have shown the resiliency all year and coming back. We have numerous comebacks and, you know, keep on clawing, fighting back. But also, we know where we're at right now. We got to win as many games as we can is an understatement. But yeah, I'm always proud of our guys. Proud of our guys of, like, down through nothing, Pete with a big swing, just great at-bats that inning. And obviously, against their close against McGill, down two, coming back, tying it. Yeah, always proud of our guys' fight, but yeah, loss still hurts.
11: With Povich, was he on a strict pitch count? And is it then very challenging to have to get that many innings out of your bullpen?
0: No, he was not on a strict pitch count. You know, he wasn't himself, falling behind hitters a lot. You know, we tied the game up, and then he went back out. Yeah, Nunez up behind him, you know, for Cheerio, and he got through that inning and went to Nunez.
14: Can you walk us through two decisions, to bunt and not to bunt? One in the seventh with two on, with Basile trying to bunt, and then conversely in the tenth, I guess playing for the win probably, you know, with not bunting Jeremiah Jackson. Could you kind of describe both instances and where you guys landed on them?
0: Well, yeah, the Basile one, he came up to me when Kobe was on second base, and he was like, hey, if it's first and second, can I bunt? I said, absolutely. It was a tough lefty matchup. I get where he was coming from, and, you know, Sammy had a great team at bat early in the game, getting the runner over the third, you know, and against that matchup, you know, he wanted to bunt. That was all for it. And then in the 10th, yeah, playing for the tie, it's always that's always a decision when you're the home team. You kind of always have the advantage when you're on the road in that situation. Yeah, we felt more comfortable with JJ swinging than getting the bunt down. And, you know, we all talked, and the matchup that we liked the matchup, and, you know, taking our shot to win the game.
14: Side of very few bunts in his career, is that only really a decision because of the shoulder and what he's going through right now, or do you think you would have considered that regardless?
0: I can't speak to what Vincent Sammy said.
14: But for you, as far as okaying it?
0: If our players want to give up themselves for the team, in first and second, I'm always for it.
26: It's Craig Albernez last night after the tough loss, and there was a moment there where Samuel Basile on 0-1 did have a bunt attempt. It did go foul. It was a little puzzling just considering the circumstances. I know it's left on left, but Sam Basile, you always want the bat. You always want to have him swing away. And you heard Craig Albernez say there that Basile had come to him and said, what do you think of this? And he had okayed it. I think more so is that, where is Samuel Basile at mentally with his left-on-left approach? Is that where he feels that he's not seeing lefties that it's that bad right now that he feels like he needs to bunt? Very interesting spot there, and it didn't work out at all. Let me update you on some Orioles roster moves that were made today. Christian Franklin is back and in the outfield. He'll be playing today. He is activated from the 10-day injured list with left hand inflammation. And look who's back. It's Felix Bautista. Back from rotator cuff surgery back in, what was it, maybe late July, August of a season ago. He is activated. He is back in the Orioles bullpen. It was listed, though, today that the other closer that was signed this offseason, Ryan Helsley, has been shut down for the rest of the season. So Bautista, I don't know what their plans are for him, but he's going to at least get one appearance here at Camden Yards, you'd think, in the upcoming days to come back in front of the fans. They also transferred Tyler O'Neill with his right shoulder inflammation to the 60-day injury list. That'll end his season. And then the guys who are headed back down, Cade Povich made the start yesterday, 3 2/3. He was optioned. And Heston Kerstad, option back to AAA, as didn't have a ton of opportunities up here, but I think it says a lot when Franklin is being prioritized over Heston Kerstad at this point for the future of Heston Kerstad with the Orioles. That's the roster update. So you have Felix Bautista, Christian Franklin back, and Cade Povich and Heston Kerstad on their way out. Tyler O'Neill, as I mentioned, shut down for the season, as well as Ryan Helsley. Let's get you the starting lineups now for today's matchup between the Milwaukee Brewers and the Baltimore Orioles. We'll start with the visiting Brewers. Leading off and playing left field, it's Jackson Churio. Batting second, it's the center fielder, Garrett Mitchell. William Contreras, DH is today, but he'll bat third. Andrew Vaughn, the cleanup hitter for Milwaukee, he's at first base. Joey Ortiz, the former Baltimore Oriole, is at third base, and he'll bat fifth. In the sixth hole, it's another former Oriole, Gary Sanchez. He'll do the catching today. In the seventh spot, it's Cooper Pratt. He'll play shortstop. Luis Lara is in the eight hole for the Brewers. He will play right field. And batting ninth and rounding it out at second base, it is the former Boston Red Sox, David Hamilton. The Brewers have a couple of guys who have been red hot recently. Joey Ortiz in his last 10 games batting .400. Cooper Pratt, the rookie, .303. And then the two dangerous guys at the top of the lineup there, .364 in the last 10 for Garrett Mitchell. And Jackson Churio saw what he could do last night with a three-run homer, batting .346. No Christian Yelich today in the Brewers lineup, as they will see a lefty. On the Orioles side, they will also see a lefty, so very right-handed heavy lineup. Leading it off, it is Jeremiah Jackson. He plays second base. Pete Alonso back in that two-hole, as he has been for the majority of the back half of this season. He plays first base. Coby Mayo, we know what he does against left-handed pitching. He DHs today and bats third. It's Christian Encarnacion-Strand batting fourth and playing third base. Gunnar Henderson slides down to the five-hole. He'll play shortstop. Rhys Hines gets the start today out in right field. He is batting sixth. In the seven hole, it's Christian Franklin. He's out in left field. Sam Basayo bats eighth, and he will do the catching today. And rounding it out, it's the switch-hitting center fielder, Leody Taveras. Orioles, Coby Mayo has had batting .300 in his past 10 games. Only guy who has really been tearing it off the cover, but Christian Encarnacion-Strand at .294 for Baltimore. So that is the lineup today. I mentioned earlier, the starting pitching matchup. A pair of lefties going. It's Robert Gasser on the season 4-5 with a 4.3 ERA against Trevor Rogers, 10-10 with a 4.22. Milwaukee has been playing around with a six-man rotation here in the second half of the season to try to give some rest to some of their guys, including the one talented Jacob Mizorowski. Gasser has been the guy who has kind of slid in and out of that role. But for the last three outings for Gasser, it has been a lovely sight for Milwaukee Brewers fans. A 2.57 ERA, 14 strikeouts to just 6 walks, and 9 hits allowed. For Trevor Rogers, his last 3 appearances have been good. He's allowed 19 hits, but an ERA of 3.15, and how about 22 strikeouts to just 1 walk? That is marvelous stuff right there from Trevor Rogers. Going to the bullpen report, of course, we have the extra bullpen guy as we are in September. Yesterday, it was a game where a lot of bullpen arms were used. Milwaukee used 5 guys out of the bullpen, including D.L. Hall, who threw 29 pitches, most likely down today. Chad Patrick threw 9. He's thrown 29 pitches in the past 3 days. Trevor McGill, the closer, threw 18 and a blown save, but somehow picked up a win. Abner Uribe was thrown for 21, and Antonio Senzatella threw 24. Guys who did not throw yesterday, Aaron Ashby, JoJo Romero, and Colton Gordon, all fresh for the Milwaukee Brewers out of their pen. For Baltimore, well, there's a friendly sight in that bullpen who is going to be back. As I mentioned, it could be the season debut of Felix Bautista as he returns. He was in town yesterday with the club getting checked out by the doctors, and Felix Bautista, feels like in the next day or two will make his debut for the Orioles, I'm sure, to a an absolutely outrageous ovation as this town and fan base loves themselves the mountain. The guys who were used yesterday by the Orioles, seven relievers in total, Wolfram, Walker, De Leon, Kittredge, Cano, Nunez, and Garcia. Two of them, Luis De Leon and Rico Garcia, threw more than 20 pitches. The others were all 15 and belower, so they should be able to come back today. But you have Alex Hoppe on complete rest, hasn't thrown in 3 days. Cam Sanders has not been used in 3 days. And as I mentioned, Felix Bautista is ready to go as well. Orioles and Brewers, we're getting closer and closer here. His first pitch is scheduled for 4:05 today from Camden Yards. A little bit of a insight here on Robert Gasser. Has that 2.33 ERA and allowed two runs or fewer in each of his last four starts, one of them being against the Reds. And then for Trevor Rogers, he faces the Brewers for the first time since July 26, 2024, when he was still with the Marlins. So has not seen this Milwaukee

0: Aaron Sanchez 1 for 5. Those are the only players who have seen Trevor Rogers before, but he has been throwing the ball well recently. Pete Alonso continues his historic season. We'll see what he has in store today. And Kobe Mayo, as I mentioned, right in the middle of that Orioles lineup, that 2-3 punch for Baltimore could be dangerous today because Mayo, as I mentioned, has been very good lately.
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0: But the splits have been excellent as Mayo this year against left-handed pitching when he has been able to see them, a 321 average and an OPS north of 1100 this season. We'll have comments from the president of baseball operations, Mike Elias, when we come back. Nick Testoni, WBAL News Radio, 1090 and FM 101.5.
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2: Traffic.
3: Southbound side of I-95 dealing with a crash right by the Maryland House. A little closer to Cresswell Road is where the crash initially happened. Multiple lanes were shut down. As of now, looks like all that activity was moved to the right shoulder. Still got delays, dramatic delays, in fact, back towards 22. Southbound 95, expect to see those delays as you make your way down towards the Maryland House. If you're making your way northbound, you're going to see extra volume there as well as you make your way through Abingdon. Reports of a broken down car near the Vietnam Veterans Memorial Highway. So far, if you're making your way on the JFX, reports of a crash northbound near North Avenue, right side blocked. Be careful there. No real delays. Looks like it's mostly blocking off that ramp, so be careful. Outer loop is slow from 795 down towards Liberty Road. Then you're up to speed, continuing past I-70. 95 looks good. 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
6: 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Don't give me that. These are repeated audit findings, some 2 times within the Moore administration.
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1: 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C4 and Brian Neiman.
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0: Well, we're in the back half of September, so it is major scoreboard watching time as the Orioles 3 games out of the final wild card spot. The White Sox currently hold that spot as the Guardians leapfrogged them yesterday. And I think I've said it on these airwaves before, it is more beneficial for Baltimore for the White Sox to be the team they're chasing, not Cleveland, because when it comes to the season series, no more the game 163. It is now the time for finding that tiebreaker over the course of the season. The Orioles did not win the season series against Cleveland, so they would have to finish one game better than them. They cannot finish tied with them. The vice versa, though, with the White Sox. The Orioles did win the season series there. So it is beneficial for the White Sox to be that team they are chasing. Baltimore, 4:05 scheduled first pitch. Trevor Rogers goes for the Orioles. Robert Gasser for the Brewers. The White Sox currently have 1-0 lead right now as they are hosting the Detroit Tigers. And this is game 3 of their 4-game series. There's no other games going on right now, but the ones to look out for as far as the Orioles are concerned. the Blue Jays and the Rangers continue.

0: their series tonight, 7:05 first pitch. Really, you would like the Blue Jays to win this game. You'd like the Blue Jays to win this series because you have a series with the Blue Jays left, a three-game series. You can actually do what you need to do against Toronto. Texas is more of the wild card in that spot, and no pun intended, but you know, you can't control what Texas does, so you're rooting for Toronto if you're an Orioles fan in that scenario. And then just to keep an eye on Cleveland, you almost want them to just win at this point and get away from the White Sox. They continue to host the Athletics, 6:10 first pitch. Some other noteworthy games in the back half. The Padres have kind of ran away with this last wild card spot. Arizona's fallen apart, but Arizona's hosting the Yankees tonight at 8:10. The Padres host the Marlins at 8:40. Those are the series going on. And then just as the AL East remains kind of up in the air for a little bit, the Rays continue to host the Red Sox. That is a 4:10 start. All right, President of Baseball Operations Mike Elias addressing the media today as there was a change in the front office. Of course, some injuries as well. So here was Mike Elias.
1: Do you have any updates with Felix and Helsley? Are they going to be back in the bullpen at some point?
2: So please announce that Felix is being activated today. So congratulations to him on the road back. Looking forward to having him out there. Helsley was doing pretty well in his rehab. With the calendar and where we're at, we got to the point where we had to kind of decide whether to push the envelope a little bit and compress his time between outings and ramp him up and get ready for the big league level. And taking a look at that, just taking everything into account, we decided that might not be the wisest play. So we're going to shut him down basically and conclude his season. He's healthy. We want to gear him towards 2027 at this point. So we've made the decision to do that, and he's going to begin his offseason.
3: Do you think Jackson Holliday will be back to play the last series?
2: I don't know. I think it depends on where we are in the standings. You know, his wrist's been bothering him. He's postseason eligible if we bring him back before then, but I don't know what decision we're going to make there yet.
4: Blaze, Alexander.
2: Blaze, number one, he just had a baby girl. Congrats to him for that. And he is coming back this way very soon. I think we should see him back pretty quickly.
5: Mike, there's been some front office changes already. Can you outline what the new role for Sig looks like and kind of how that came to be?
2: So Sig is going to be much more focused on what was already a big part of his job, and that's sort of keeping an eye on the frontier, emerging technologies, and kind of new methods for whatever it is that we do across the organization. And that requires a lot of engagement with the outside world, vendors, visiting places, and so he's going to kind of ramp up his efforts in that area and be more exclusively focused in that area. And that means that some guys who he's brought along internally are going to step up and kind of take care of the day-to-day management and administration of the analytics department. So a little bit of a shift in that regard. I think it puts us in a stronger position going forward. And I think our front office in general, I mean, we're in a position where we want to add from the outside this offseason. We've got one of the very smallest baseball operations in the league, and I think we're at a stage where we would benefit greatly from outside voices in a number of areas, so that may be the case with that department as well.
5: Do you think that's that you are expected to be back as president of baseball operations next year?
2: That's my assumption. You know, I work every day. It's a big responsibility kind of stewarding this franchise, and I remain focused on that every day and what is the best decision for the organization and the franchise in that moment.
6: So hiring a GM, would back be a priority again this winter for you in building out the promise?
2: I plan on going out and trying to talk to talented executives from other teams. We have titles available that we can use to try to gain permission to talk to people. That's one of them, and I expect to do that. I think that we're, as I said, in a position where we have a lot of things going for us, but we're on the smaller side, and we would like to explore outside help and outside talent. And the owners and I have been discussing that. They're very supportive, and they will be very supportive of anyone new that we bring into this organization as well. They're looking to build. So we want to enhance the department, get bigger, get better, and we're going to be leaning into that quite a bit this fall.
6: So Sig's role you'd fill from within, you said, with the people that have worked under him?
2: So right now we've got some guys in the analytics department that are assuming greater duties in terms of the management and administration of the department, overseeing our modeling processes, things like that. Sig's going to be focused more on outside research, but we have guys that can step in and are stepping in to management of the department. But I do want to explore what's out there and who we're able to talk to, and it's, you know, very possible that the persons that we land on have contributions in that space.
7: Who are some of these guys stepping out?
2: It's not something that we've announced yet, but we've got some of the more senior members in our department: Ryan Harden, Michael Weiss, Daniel Martin. There's more, and I'm not touching on everyone, but some of the guys that have been here for several years, they're ready for more.
5: Is this a shift at all in terms of reliance on analytics, use of analytics with baseball and player development research?
2: I don't think we're sort of shifting the amount that we use advanced information. I think that is very common across baseball now, that utilizing analytics is part and parcel of running a team. There's just a lot of competition for the quality of the information and how it's designed and presented, and we're always looking to get better that way.
6: Mike, you said last year, I think, that you wanted to diversify thought, I think was your expression. Is that kind of what you're going to try to do again this winter? And do you feel like it'll be easier to fill the GM role than it was a year ago for you guys?
2: I think it's a big part of it. You know, we want to hear outside perspectives. There's a lot of teams having a lot of success, and we want to learn from those people. And I think that we, in terms of the hiring, I think we've got a very attractive situation right now. We've got a team and a farm system with talent. We've got owners that are well-equipped and looking to grow, and whoever comes in and joins us is going to have their support in a big way.
0: A lot of interesting comments from the president of baseball operations, Mike Elias, heading into next season and this offseason. What they do is they shuffle up their front office. We'll be back here on Orioles Game Day. 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
9: Traffic.
10: Southbound side of I-95 dealing with a crash right by the Maryland House. A little closer to Cresswell Road is where the crash initially happened. Multiple lanes were shut down. As of now, looks like all that activity was moved to the right shoulder. Still got delays, dramatic delays, in fact, back towards 22. Southbound 95, expect to see those delays as you make your way down towards the Maryland House. If you make your way northbound, you're going to see extra volume there as well as you make your way through Abingdon. Reports of a broken down car near the Vietnam Veterans Memorial Highway. So far, if you're making your way on the JFX, reports of a crash northbound near North Avenue, right side blocked. Be careful there.
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10: Out of the slow from 795 down towards Liberty Road. 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
0: All right, so to come here on Orioles game day, we'll have Craig Albert as his pregame comments, and we'll talk about Trey Mancini, who retires as an Oriole today. Once beloved Orioles, always a beloved Oriole. That ahead, Nick Testoni on WBAL.
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18: From ABC News, I'm Chuck Severson. Health officials warn of a possible exposure to measles at Children's Hospital in Philadelphia, where James Garrow's with the City Health Department.
19: Our greatest worry is the children who are on that unit. All of them are obviously too young to be vaccinated against measles, and given that they're already medically fragile, this creates a very concerning situation for us.
18: Babies under 12 months are not eligible for the MMR vaccine, and officials say possibly exposed infants are being offered preventative antibody treatment. Congo today began vaccinating healthcare staff against Ebola in the area that's the epicenter of the fastest growing outbreak of the disease in history. African government has recorded over 7,500 confirmed cases, including over 3,600 deaths. Over 1,800 people have recovered. Mostly positive reaction from Danes in Copenhagen, who are asked about an agreement Denmark, Greenland, and the U.S. have reached concerning Greenland. The deal allows the U.S. to develop a significant military presence on Greenland, while prohibiting U.S. adversaries from building their own bases on the island.
20: I hope it's a good agreement and that it's a sustainable agreement. You know, with Trump, you have an agreement today, and tomorrow is maybe another agreement.
18: Iran's foreign minister, Abbas Araghchi, today calling on the global community to end using war as a primary instrument of international relations, in his words, adding to restore real meaning and credibility to international law.
21: A dangerous pattern has now taken shape, a pattern in which military force is no longer used as a last resort, but has turned into a permanent mechanism for redesigning the political and security landscape of the region.
18: The Iranian official speaking via the Telegram social media channel to the global town hall being held in Jakarta, Indonesia today. No progress in the Iran war situation reported today. 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
18: 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ABC News forecaster Leslie Lopez.
24: This really is stretching anywhere from northern Illinois, getting all the way out towards parts of Fort Wayne. We are also continuing to show you that there is that red bullseye area where significant flood risks are in the forecast. 2 inches of rainfall rates an hour. This is for Chicago. This is for South Bend. This is also into areas closer towards, it looks like, areas of Milwaukee, just south of that.
18: Saudi Arabia warned of a hostile aerial threat and issuing a string of emergency alerts across the kingdom overnight, including the first alert in its capital since an escalation in fighting with Iran-backed rebels in neighboring Yemen. Tensions are running high as law enforcement in Mississippi pledged the largest security presence ever for a football game in the state tonight. ABC's Danny New tells why.
1: LSU is heading to Ole Miss for a top 10 showdown tonight, but the rankings are only part of why this game is so much baked in drama. It's really more about LSU head coach Lane Kiffin, who used to coach Ole Miss just last year and then left right before the playoffs started. So mid-season, basically, to go coach LSU. So Ole Miss fans might have some feedback on that. Plus, you throw in all the chaos from when Kiffin tried to add former NFL players a few weeks ago, and LSU and Ole Miss being longtime conference rivals in the SEC. And what do you get? A fantastic Saturday evening at 7:30 p.m. on ABC.
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7: A suspect in the murder of 62-year-old Anthony Tony Storms has been arrested in Pennsylvania. His identity has not been released. Prince George's County Police have arrested 61-year-old Joseph Lynch in the 1993 disappearance and murder of 10-year-old George Badinsky Jr. Lynch is also accused of being linked to a local pedophile ring as well. And seven people were shot Wednesday night in East Baltimore. A 3-year-old boy and a 16-year-old girl remain hospitalized. Kenneth Davis lives in East Baltimore.
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4: Traffic.
10: Southbound side of I-95 dealing with a crash right by the Maryland House. A little closer to Cresswell Road is where the crash initially happened. Multiple lanes were shut down. As of now, looks like all that activity was moved to the right shoulder. Still got delays, dramatic delays, in fact, back towards 22. Southbound 95, expect to see those delays as you make your way down towards the Maryland House. If you're making your way northbound, you're going to see extra volume there as well as you make your way through Abingdon. Reports of a broken down car near the Vietnam Veterans Memorial Highway. So far, if you're making your way on the JFX, reports of a crash northbound near North Avenue, right side blocked. Be careful there. No real delays. Looks like it's mostly blocking off that ramp, so be careful. Outer loop is slow from 795 down towards Liberty Road. Then you're up to speed, continuing past I-70. 95 looks good. 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
13: Weather.
25: Mostly cloudy skies tonight and temperatures will fall into the upper 60s. We'll have those temperatures warming up into the 80s by tomorrow afternoon. There will be a chance of rain as we move throughout the morning hours. Lunchtime, there could be a little break in the rain, but then another chance into the afternoon and evening. So keep the rain gear close by if you're heading out and about. I'm meteorologist Alencia Jenkins on WBAL News Radio 1090 and FM 101.5.
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0: Nick Sassone back here on Orioles Game Day. The Orioles and the Brewers, first pitch scheduled for just about an hour from now. 4:05 as Trevor Rogers takes the ball for Baltimore and Robert Gasser gets the ball for Milwaukee. A pair of lefties on the mounds for their respective sides. Brewers continue to fight, look to lock up the number one seed in the National League. Also looking to chase in a 100-win season. The Orioles trying to stay alive in this American League wildcard race as they are three games back following last night's loss. Now, a big part of today's game, and I've already seen some of the pictures online on X, is the line to get into the stadium was ginormous because a old fan favorite returns as he is back, retiring as an Oriole. Actually made an appearance in the big leagues earlier this season with the Angels. It is Trey Mancini.
26: In the air to right. Lowe will drip back. Lowe doesn't see it. Lowe lost the ball. Here comes Hayes. Trey's going to go to third. Trey's going to be waved home. Here comes Mancini. He is
27: safe.
26: Safe. Safe. A fairy tale has come to life.
0: Yeah, and that was back in 2022, the inside the park home run against the Tampa Bay Rays. Josh Lowe lost it in the sun, a very memorable moment because it was the commemoration that day of Mo Gabba for Baltimore's number one sports fan. And then also, it ended up being Mancini's final at-bat as an Oriole in Camden Yards. He was later traded to the Houston Astros, where it ended up being a win-win because the Orioles moved on, got some prospects who didn't turn out to do much, but at the time, it was the right thing to do. And then through that deal, Trey Mancini goes to the Astros and ends up winning a World Series with Houston that year in 2022. So Trey Mancini, everybody knows the story. He was part of it. I was talking to Brett Hollander yesterday about this. He was, you know, always loved, but, you know, obviously the story, the stage 3 colon cancer, and, you know, he left back and it was spring training of 2020. Ends up coming back in November 2020, announced he was cancer-free, planned on playing for the Orioles in 2021, and did return with a standing ovation and his first at-bat back in a spring training game against the Pittsburgh Pirates. So that whole story, he got the American League Comeback Player of the Year. That whole story, yes. But what Brett Hollander was kind of discussing about with me was, you know, if you remember, Trey Mancini beforehand was a very beloved Oriole because he was really the holdover from the old regime with, you know, the Dan Duquette teams, and he had come up and made his debut and had played with the Manny Machados and the Adam Jones and had a little bit of a crossover there. And John Means to a certain degree as well in the back half of that. It kind of fits in there as well, but the everyday position player kind of speaks more. And Trey was a part of those teams and then also was a part of somewhat of the turnaround in 2022. So he wasn't exactly a prospect like the Austin Hayes, the Cedric Mullins, the Santanders. He was a little before them, and he was really the only player who, I don't know, had any recognizability to anybody outside of the Orioles fans for a while during those dark years. And so he, you know, he had some other stints with the Cubs and the Reds and the Marlins, Diamondbacks, Angels. Actually made an appearance in the big leagues earlier this year. Went 4-for-13 in the big league before he got promoted. So that was super cool to see. But Mancini is back. Spoke earlier today, his retirement ceremony, and a lot of praise for the Orioles.
2: It's just so amazing to come back and be where everything started, and I owe my life as I know it to this city and this franchise. And I feel like my family, Sarah, my family, my parents, sisters, everybody would say the same. It just felt like home to all of us the whole time, and it's just incredible to be back, and I'm so thankful to be here today.
0: Yeah, 6 years with the Orioles, accumulated a 10.1 BWAR in that time, 350 RBIs, 117 home runs. Finished third in Rookie of the Year back in 2017, made his debut, appeared in five games in 2016. So a super, from what all I've heard, just an amazing guy. And then just to see him come back and end his career in Baltimore is a good thing because obviously we'll have a World Series championship with Houston and that little time with the Cubs and a couple stints here and there, but an Oriole through and through and a fan favorite. And really what the Orioles needed, a little bit of good news today as they the fans continue to kind of sit nervously to see if the Orioles can get back into this wild card spot. As that looks bleaker and bleaker every day, a special moment here on Fan Appreciation Weekend to see Trey Mancini. The manager, Craig Albernez, did speak pregame as he looks for his Orioles to rebound and get a win and force a rubber game on Sunday Night Baseball against Milwaukee. Here was the skipper.
5: Mike mentioned that Felix will be reinstated today. Do you still need to be somewhat cautious or make any concessions for him coming off the surgery, or do you feel like he's pretty much full go?
6: He is close to full go as he could be. I think first and foremost, just couldn't be more excited to have Felix back. I mean, it's been a long road for him, such a tough journey, and a lot of people have helped him along the way. And obviously, Felix doing a lot of heavy lifting and dealing with it. So it was a great moment to tell him. And no, we had a bunch of people in the office that was helping along the way on his journey back. It was a long road back, so we're pumped to have Felix back. But to your question, it's, yeah, we're going to be try to be as smart as we can with use to Felix, but also the game is chaotic and unpredictable, so you don't know what's going to happen.
8: Would you use him as a closer today?
6: I have no idea, Rich. Depends on how it shakes out. I don't want to say no, and then next thing you know, we use everyone in the pen, and here we are, or he's the best option for the ninth. So it's one of those things where we're not going to force him into the ninth inning role. It's, you know, we want to be smart with everything we do, especially with his build up and ramp up, you know, to get into the game. But also the game is so unpredictable, it's tough to have a definitive answer on that.
11: On Helsley, would the decision just kind of come down to running out of runway here for him?
6: Yeah, running out of runway and how he's feeling and responding, and then also it's tough to think about during the season, but you have to have those thoughts, especially at the end. It's, you know, setting him up for the best offseason he can, you know, so he can come back the best version of himself for next year. And all those factors came into play. Just one, he was trying to get back and it just wasn't responding the way he wanted to. And so ultimately that led to the decision.
9: What did you know about Trey Mancini before you got to Baltimore? If you did it all, or what did you learn from here?
6: Yeah, I mean, Trey from afar, obviously the talent, first and foremost, like such a great hitter. Played a really good defense at first base. You heard stories just about the person, the teammate, you know, anyone that played with him, like just spoke so highly of him. Then obviously what he went through, you know, is everyone in the baseball world was pulling for him in his corner. You know, I was one of those people, and you know, for him to come out on the other side and still come out and play. And, you know, in 22, I believe he got the World Series ring with Houston, which is, there's very few people in this game that get to wear a world championship ring. So he has one of those. And, you know, now obviously being here in Baltimore and the impact that he's made throughout the organization, it's not surprising, but it's always really cool to hear those stories and about the person, because you just know them as players and competitors, but you know, the people they are off the field and how they handle themselves and how they handle themselves in the clubhouse day to day, like that speaks volumes. So, you know, Trey is one of those guys that does it all. Great person, great family man, great player on the field. You know, he's a rare, encompassing Major League Baseball player. So it's going to be a great day, special day for him.
12: Have you decided on a corresponding move for Batista?
6: Yeah, we optioned Povich.
11: Mike gave a public vote of confidence in you, said you would be back for next year. What does that mean to you amid the season, which maybe the results haven't been as consistent as you'd like, and what you all are building into 2027?
6: Yeah, it's a great vote of confidence. You know, obviously, this season hasn't gone the way I wanted it by any stretch, by how the players wanted the season to go, how the front office, how the fan base, like for sure, is definitely a not disappointing year for sure. And that's something where I wear pretty heavily just because of the seat I'm in. And I don't take that lightly. And for me, all the losses I wear heavily, and they fall directly on me. And so it's up to me as a leader of that group to consistently get better, problem solve, and try to put our players the best chance to win. And, you know, Mike, to get that confidence, it feels great. But also, I'm not a person that needs the affirmation. I'm here to do the job. And this year didn't do the job the way I wanted to as far as wins and losses. You know, so for me, it's partnering with Mike and everyone else in the front office, the players, the coaching staff, and try to figure out how to get better. Definitely these last 8 games, because these games are meaningful, but also going into the off season and into the 2027 season.
11: How do you feel about the foundation that's in place to be able to, not just these last 8 games, but go into next year? I mean, lockout, off-season moves notwithstanding, being able to have this foundation, how do you feel about it going into moving forward?
6: Yeah, I feel great about it. I feel, you know, starting with Mike, he has an extremely tough job, probably one of the hottest, probably the hottest job in the game, is leading a whole baseball operations department. And, you know, on his end, he's had to make some tough decisions already, and that's a sign of we're all trying to figure out how to get better and how to win games, and you know, how to bring a World Series championship to the city. You know, so we're already starting, you know, having conversations with the coaching staff, and you know, getting our ducks in a row for the off season. You know, because we talk about a lot, the offseason sets the foundation for the following year. So we've got to make sure that, you know, we nail that for our players, making sure the players are supported as best they can. And we have to go above and beyond because of the potential lockout looming. And we can't talk to the players during that time. And I think the group of guys in there, a lot of them have shown a lot of growth and development, you know, throughout the season. A lot of them have been tested and have gone through adversity and come out on the other side. And also there is a lot of support in that room for each other. You know, and I think we've shown the brand of baseball we want to play. We also shown that, yeah, we played some bad brand of baseball as well. You know, so for us, it's doubling down on the brand of baseball that we love and the ones that led us to wins and some hard-fought wins. But that's something we have to lean into.
0: The manager, Craig Albernez, before today's game as the Orioles and Brewers get set for game two of this three-game series. It is Robert Gasser on the mound for Milwaukee, and Trevor Rogers takes the ball for the Orioles. We'll reset the lineups for you, give an update on the one game going on that does affect the Orioles. It's now the top of the fifth out in Chicago. All that ahead here on Orioles game day. Nick Testoni, WBAL News Radio, 1090 and FM 101.5.
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0: Nick Testoni back here on Orioles Game Day, Baltimore and Milwaukee from Camden Yards. 4:05 scheduled first pitch. Robert Gasser goes for the Brewers. Trevor Rogers for Baltimore. Rogers 10-10 on the season with a 4.22 ERA. Really been the tale of two seasons, although coming off a start that was a little bit rough as he was up in Toronto and got knocked around just a bit. 4 earned runs, 3 homers, really the big thing there in the 6 innings pitched against the Blue Jays in an 8-1 loss. Did strike out 5, just walked 1 batter. Prior to that, though, he'd been excellent against Cleveland and Colorado. Those two games, 7 1/3, 1 run against the Guardians, and then 6 2/3, 2 runs allowed, 11 strikeouts against the Rockies. So leading up to that last start on September the 13th against Toronto, he had been excellent, and a little bit of regression there. The 4 earned, 3 of them via the long ball. So see if he can get back on track today. He will take on this Milwaukee lineup that is certainly top-heavy, and they put a lot of pressure on a team. Milwaukee does not hit a ton of home runs, but they constantly put the ball in play. They have relatively high batting averages up and down the lineup. Churio's at 287, Garrett Mitchell 267, William Contreras 271, Vaughn hitting 309. So not a lot of low batting average, but not a lot of high home run totals. They just play small ball. They take care of business. They play a really good defense. That's what's made them one of the best teams in the National League for the last so many seasons. For Baltimore, they will again lean on Pete Alonso and again Coby Mayo as he is out there to crush the lefties. Mayo has been doing a little bit of everything from the both sides of the BC, and he is hitting righties now recently, but he I think his eyes really get big when he sees a lefty on the mound, and that'll be Robert Gasser today going for Milwaukee. In that game that's going on right now, it's the Tigers and the White Sox. That is the one game that is in action. It is meaningful to Baltimore because the White Sox now hold that final wild card spot. They would love to see a Detroit win right now. Sean Burke is pitching for the White Sox. It was a bottom of the first, Bottom of the first, Munetaki Murakami RBI single that put the White Sox up 1-0. That is the White Sox only hit on the day, but that's been the difference maker as they are now in the top of the fifth inning. It is a 1-0 Chicago lead. Need Detroit to come through on a day like this, and the Orioles would love to pick up a victory. One thing that can happen today around baseball that is a pure clinch, the Red Sox can clinch a postseason berth today with a Tampa victory or a loss by the Rangers or the Astros. Nick Testoni, WBAL News Radio, 1090 and FM 101.5.
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16: Traffic.
10: Looks like a busier afternoon already. Out of the Beltway, dealing with a crash near Liberty Road, left side of the roadway blocked off. You're also already dealing with a crash on the inner loop of the Beltway, left side of the roadway blocked off near Park Heights Avenue. Expect to see delays on the outer loop of the Beltway from 795 all the way down towards Security Boulevard, eastbound side of 70. Dealing with what they're calling a weather closure, some sort of debris in the roadway. My assumption is some sort of a branch in the road, right side of the roadway blocked off as you make your way over towards the Baltimore National Pike. JFX northbound, the ramp towards North Avenue is partially blocked because of a crash. Follow any police direction there. Northbound 95, crowded headed into the Fort McHenry Tunnel. 895, crowded towards the Harbor Tunnel. Carlos Ramirez, WBAL News Radio 1090 and FM 101.5.
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0: All right, Nick Testoni wrapping up at Orioles game day. Baltimore and Milwaukee. Game two of this three-game weekend series from Camden Yards. Robert Gasser gets the ball for the Brewers. Trevor Rogers goes for Baltimore. Rogers on the season, 157 innings. ERA right at 4.22 as he makes start number 29 on this season. For the Orioles, they need to win, and they really can't afford any more losses. Maybe one more, but with eight to go here, you need to win today, and they will have to get it against this Milwaukee squad, who is the best record in all of baseball and trying to lock up the number one seed in the National League. run through the lineup one more time for you. We'll start with the Brewers. Jackson Churio's out in left field. Garrett Mitchell plays center. William Contreras DHs today. Andrew Vaughn cleans up and plays first base. Joey Ortiz plays third. Gary Sanchez does the catching. Cooper Pratt is at shortstop. Luis Lara is out in right field. And rounding it out for Milwaukee, it is David Hamilton. On the Orioles side of things, Jeremiah Jackson plays second base. Pete Alonso is at first. Kobe Mayo does the DHing. Christian Encarnacion Strand is playing third. Gunnar Henderson bats fifth and plays short. Reese Hines out in right field. Christian Franklin returns off the IL and plays left. Sam Basayo down in the eight hole. He'll do the catching. And Leody Taveras is out in center field. So things that could happen around baseball today as far as clinching goes. Just one, the Red Sox can clinch if they beat Tampa, and then they get either a loss from the Rangers or the Astros. Everything else, the Rays can clinch the AL East as early as Tuesday. Houston can take the West as early as Wednesday. Cleveland can get the Central as early as Wednesday. And the Rangers can clinch the AL West as early as Thursday. So lots of things still up in the air. The Orioles need some losses, need some help, and they need to start winning. And they'll have to try to do it behind Trevor Rogers today. And look, lefties on the mound, you probably can be lifted by Pete Alonso and Kobe Mayo today if they get the pitches they want to see. All right, Brett Hollander, Ben Wagner have the call of Orioles baseball coming up here on WBAL. Nick Testoni, WBAL News Radio, 1090 and FM 101.5.
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8: It is another beautiful day here at Oriole Park at Camden Yards as we work our way towards the first pitch on an incredibly special day that's unfolding right now on the field. The special retirement ceremony for Trey Mancini. Trey is here. He is surrounded by so many people, both within the organization, his friends, his family, his former teammates, all part of a great support network while he was on the field wearing the orange and black, and then the days after he left Charm City. Let's turn it over right now as the pregame ceremony continues to public address announcer Adrian Roberson.
9: Trey Mancini's place in the hearts of Birdland had already been secured. Fans, please turn your attention to the video board as we celebrate the legacy and career of a true fan favorite, Trey Mancini.
11: The Major League Baseball season starts this week. Fans of the Baltimore Orioles will have something extra to cheer for. That's because one of the team's favorite players is now back in the lineup after beating colon cancer.
12: I want to start with this. It's the most innocuous of questions you get asked 100 times a day, but I mean it sincerely when I ask, how you doing?
26: You know, it was obviously a tough year for everybody in the world, but, you know, it had a different meaning for me especially.
12: Well, I mean, look, as I say, we couldn't go to restaurants. You're fighting for your life in many respects. When it gets dark, and I imagine it must, where do you find light in that time?
27: A leader, a model for all of us. We are so proud of you.
28: The pitch, sweet fly ball, rocketed to deep left center. Oh, this is way back and way gone. Trey Mancini has delivered.
29: Been an inspiration for me since I got to Notre Dame with the way you prepared, the way you worked. Nothing has changed. You've worked harder, you've remained positive, and you've inspired many aside from just myself.
28: And Mancini is your hero tonight!
30: He's already representing. I mean, just think of what he stands for. He's representing in a big way already.
31: I'm so proud of what you were able to accomplish in such a short period of time. I know Bo is up there in heaven, smiling, giggling like crazy.
32: I'll be rooting for you on the game tonight.
29: I appreciate it, man. Yeah, we'll try to make you proud, all right?
32: Okay.
9: Birdland, please welcome number 16, Trey Mancini.
8: Trey has just come out of the Orioles dugout on the first base side, walking the orange carpet, a standing ovation here at Oriole Park at Camden Yards. He's taking time with every member that is assembled, about 10 to 15 family members, support staff, and longtime friends. And now, of course, he's walking out in front of the pitcher's mound where his wife, Sarah, their brand new baby, 11 months young, there to greet him on this very special day as he takes the microphone, signing a one-year player contract to retire an Oriole.
26: I want to thank every single one of you for coming out here today, and more importantly, for all of your support over the years. Getting to play in Baltimore was a dream come true for me and is something I never took for granted, and that's because of all of you fans. I just felt such a connection to you from the beginning, and that never wavered. And still never did, even after I left. So I'm so excited and grateful to retire an Oriole, and can't thank all of you enough. The feedback is, yeah.
9: The Orioles now invite Trey Mancini to the mound to throw out tonight's ceremonial first pitch. Catching Trey's first pitch will be Kobe Mayo. All right, Trey, whenever you're ready, it's your pitch.
8: What a moment this is.
9: And there's your throw, and an excellent one at that. Thank you so much, Trey. Birdland. Let's hear it one more time for Trey Mancini.
8: A massive ovation on the first pitch. One number 16 to the other number 16. Coby Mayo on the receiving end. Shoulder to shoulder with Trey Mancini. They pause for a picture. He grabs his little girl, Sadie, gives a big squeeze to his wife, Sarah, and once again, he will walk off the field for the final time, crossing that first base line. A standing ovation that never waffled for a second during that entire pregame ceremony, welcoming back one of Baltimore's favorite sons. And Brett Hollander, he was immediately beloved upon the arrival from the minor leagues, embraced so much in and around his battle with cancer, COVID. People kind of went through this war together with him.
0: Yeah, the fans here feel deeply connected to Trey, and it actually started before his courageous battle to beat colon cancer, drafted in the eighth round out of Notre Dame in 2013. All Trey did throughout his minor league career, Ben, was hit. And I mean really hit. There are a lot of 330s and 350s in there, and Mancini never got any credit for being an elite prospect. But when he got to Baltimore in a pennant race in 2016, guess what he did? He hit. He got into a few games at the end of that season, hit three critical home runs in must-win time for the Orioles to help them get in the postseason, and he immediately became a fan favorite. Now they're showing on the video board here his last at-bat. Let's
1: the ball.
0: Listen in to the public address.
1: Here comes Hayes. Trey's going to go to third. Trey's going to be waved home. Here comes Mancini. He is
6: safe.
1: Safe. Safe. A fairy tale has come to life.
0: That was Trey Mancini's last at-bat, an inside the park two-run homer that hit off the face on a lazy fly ball to right, credited for an inside-the-park home run off the right fielder, Josh Lowe, and Mancini, who's not the fastest guy, made it all the way around the bases, and it was, of course, his last at-bat as an Oriole at Camden Yards, and the Orioles were in a pennant chase, and he did it on the first-ever Mo Gabba Day, the anniversary of Mo's passing, and what's really weird, on the one-year anniversary of Mo's passing, before we even called it Mo Gabba Day, he had a home run against the Marlins. And Trey had this very special relationship with Mo. And that story is stranger than fiction. But that's Trey Mancini. And then, of course, this comes after his very public battle with cancer when, in his apartment, getting treatment at Hopkins, he was taking dry swings during the COVID year of 2020 with a broom in his living room. And he told me yesterday, Ben, what was motivating him, not only coming back for 21, but the Orioles for the first part of that 20 season, they were kind of in contention. And he was thinking, well, maybe I could play in October. Maybe I could get back. So that's the struggle Trey went through. Today, so honest about his love affair with the fans here, his love affair with Baltimore, his mother born in Bowie, Maryland. It was all very meant to be. And Trey will be remembered forever as this beloved Oriole. I think it's really important to know, though, in a period of great transition out of the Jones, Hardy, and Davis years into a complete and utter teardown and rebuild, Trey was, for a couple of years, the last guy left. And I think if you asked any casual Oriole fan in Baltimore, name an Oriole, it was Trey Mancini. So that was a part of it, too. He became very identifiable in this town. He had 30-plus home runs in 2019. And Trey Mancini, you know, we'll never really know what his career could have been, because his trajectory changed completely. But for him to come back in 21, win comeback player of the year, contended home run derby, hit 30-plus doubles and 20-plus homers, 1 year removed from colon cancer, I mean, are you serious? That's Trey Mancini, and that's his heart, and he'll be forever loved as an Oriole. And so glad he had this moment today. Great credit to the organization for allowing this to happen and giving Trey this contract and the ability to retire as a Baltimore Oriole.
8: You and I had a lot of opportunity to walk around, visit with people in the ballpark today. Many of them, when they found out this would be Trey Mancini Day at the ballpark, they went deep into the closet, peeled back a couple of layers in the drawer, and pulled out their number 16, And it is very prominent at the ballpark today with many of the Orioles fans that are getting their last grasp of Orioles baseball here in the regular season. And it's a fitting start and an emotional one in some regards as well to this fan appreciation weekend here at Oriole Park. More of the pregame show as we continue the march towards the first pitch of Orioles baseball. We will have Trey Mancini in the broadcast booth with us during the ballgame here this afternoon. We've got a lot more to cover, including the starting lineups and your ballgame coming up on the Orioles Radio Network.
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7: 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We're going to do a Misconnections Monday. 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
9: A lot happening at the ballpark over the next few days, and really all weekend. It's a weekend series against the first-place Brewers. Milwaukee right now trying to clinch the number one seed in the National League postseason seeding, but the Orioles are trying to hang on for dear life with their postseason hopes as play begins today, three back of that final wildcard spot in the American League, and they made a myriad of moves today, including reinstating the big guy, Felix Bautista, off the injury list. Bautista has not pitched since July 20 of 2025. This is a huge moment for 2026, but really for 27 and beyond for both Felix and the Orioles. The Orioles have also brought back Christian Franklin. He had left hand inflammation. They optioned down outfielder Heston Kerstad. And to make room for Bautista, Cade Povich has also been optioned down to AAA Norfolk. So Felix Bautista's back. There has been a front office shakeup for the Baltimore Orioles. Sig Meidel, the longtime number two for Mike Elias, has been reassigned within the organization, although will still have the title of assistant general manager. And Mike Elias, earlier today, had a long press conference, and he addressed that.
10: Sig is going to be much more focused on what was already a big part of his job, and that's sort of keeping an eye on the frontier, emerging technologies, and kind of new methods for whatever it is that we do across the organization. And that requires a lot of engagement with the outside world, vendors, visiting places, and so he's going to kind of ramp up his efforts in that area and be more exclusively focused in that area. And that means that some guys who he's brought along internally are going to step up and kind of take care of the day-to-day management and administration of the analytics department.
9: Seems like a little bit of a shift in the Orioles front office, and Mike Elias did say he expects more changes to come in the months ahead for the Orioles front office. When we come back, Ben Wagner chats with Orioles manager Craig Albernez. That's next on the Orioles Radio Network.
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7: Orioles and Brewers settling in for a matinee here on this Saturday afternoon. Time to visit with the manager, Craig Albernaz. Big ripple effects in a big way because he's a big guy. The mountain is back, Felix Bautista. It's been a long time coming to see Felix and an opportunity for him to make a major league appearance. Skip, we have to start with that. What was encouraging about his minor league rehabs that built him up and got him to this point, moving into the last week of the regular year?
8: All his feedback. All the feedback he was giving us. And now, obviously, his journey has been a long road on the injured list. And, you know, for him to work his way back, get healthy, it's such a testament to him, the hard work, and then also everyone in the organization, from rehab, strength conditioning, the pitching coaches, to get him back to this point. So we're excited to have the big man back. I know he's excited. It was awesome to tell him. We had a big group in the room to let him know. So we're excited for him.
7: All right, tell me about this moment, because I'm sure this was really well received within the clubhouse when you turned the hands back to mountain time.
8: Yeah, we definitely didn't do it in the clubhouse. We did it in my office. We brought in all the pitching coaches, you know, our rehab coordinator, and also Brian Pereira, who's a bullpen catcher down in Florida. He's kind of been with Felix throughout the whole process. And actually, I had Ryan tell him that he was active and, you know, coming off the IL. So it was a great moment. You know, obviously Felix is a great pitcher. And to go through what he's going through and come out the other end to get active, it's a big day. And it's something that Felix should cherish and feel really great about, and also everyone in that room. So it was great to have everyone in that room kind of share that moment.
7: We're chatting with the manager, Craig Albernaz. Rewinding to last night, a couple of calculated moves. You mentioned this in your postgame. There was a conversation that Basayo presented to you about a bunt opportunity. A guy that has literally like no experience bunting. What was the thought process with him when you talked to him about maybe seeing an opportunity to do something different in his game?
8: Yeah, he came out to me. It's a tough lefty matchup. And, you know, for me, it's Sammy wanted to win the game and help us win the game. And he felt like first and second, nobody out, laying a bunt down would give us the best chance. And like I said last night, whenever a player wants to see the game that way and, you know, and do something that to help the team win, I'm all for, you know. But it's also the flip side of that is, you know, obviously Sammy knows it's a tough matchup. And so it's great awareness, but also it shows that, you know, Sammy is not his best self right now, which is fine, it's part of the game. And part of being a big leaguer and being a winning player is when you're not feeling your best, how can you help the team win? You know, so to me, that was a great moment for Sammy.
7: Skip, thanks so much for the time here today. Game number 2, Brewers and Orioles coming up. Best of luck tonight.
8: Thanks, Wikes.
7: All right, that's the skipper, Craig Albertez, on the pregame show right after this on the Orioles Radio Network.
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7: 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President of Baseball Operations, General Manager Mike Elias informing us earlier today, Ryan Helsley will not continue his Major League Rehab assignment. His season has been shut down, all focus now on 2027, but there is focus still left on 2026. Turn back the clocks. Mountain time could happen today. Felix Bautista, after 9 appearances on rehab, activated today for the Baltimore Orioles. He is in the bullpen and available for manager Craig Albertez if he wants to go to Bautista at any point in today's game. He has that ability. First time since a shoulder injury put him on the shelf last season. For the pregame show, the starting lineup and your first pitch coming up right after this on the Orioles Radio Network.
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0: particularly frustrating. Some awful bunt attempts and some interesting swing selections in certain places. So, yeah, today was frustrating.
1: There have been a lot of games this season where the results haven't been there, but you've still defended the process and the quality of bats that your guys were taking. Would you say that this game doesn't fall under that, given the struggles with runners in scoring position and the bunt attempts that you just mentioned?
0: Yeah, I mean, we, outside of our hits, you know, Pete and Kobe and Reese battled up some balls and squared them up pretty good, but yeah, outside of that, the at-bat quality wasn't our best by any stretch, and just the ability to, like in a close game like that, like you have to be able to move the runner, you know, play some team baseball, get the bunts down, see some pitches when the guy's throwing, you know, 5-6 straight balls, the infield pop-ups, yeah, it was a frustrating day.
2: That is one of the more frustrated reactions in a post-game conversation and media session that Craig Albernez has had all season long. And, of course, it started with a frustration boiling over from a ball that was misplayed last night by Reese Hines in center field, today early on by Reese Hines in right field. He admitted the sunglasses were a factor. And then, of course, even though the strikeouts were cut down, that doesn't necessarily mean the at-bats were better. The result? A 1-0 loss to the Milwaukee Brewers, and now the Orioles will have to rebound on Sunday Night Baseball to avoid a 3-game series sweep at the Milwaukee Brewers' hands. Brett Hollander will tee up the finale. When we come back, he'll tell you all about it. 1-0 the final score here today on the Orioles Radio Network.
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8: The Orioles lose another one-run game to the Milwaukee Brewers. Final score today at the ballpark was 1-0. So the Orioles lose, and they have fallen in the first two games in this series against the best team in baseball. Tomorrow, the finale of three, an epic sports day in Baltimore, starting with the Ravens, then the Orioles, a 7:20 first pitch here at Camden Yards for Sunday Night Baseball, 6:40. Our broadcast will begin. It will be Jacob Mizorowski, the ace of the Milwaukee Brewers, against the right-hander Brandon Young. Our ballpark producer has been Ryan Leshko, and our studio producer has been Kai O'Brien. For my partner, Ben Wagner, I'm Brett Hollander. Once again, our final score from Oriole Park at Camden Yards, the Brewers beat the Orioles 1-0. Thanks for being with us, and we'll talk tomorrow evening from Oriole Park on the Orioles Radio Network.
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2: What a play! Pete Alonso's on the back. 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Oh, Gunnar Henderson, you marvel.
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4: Well, the judge's ruling here today, in short, was a huge victory for the city's Inspector General and the Office of Inspector General. And it also added up to an enormous legal loss for the city's mayor and the mayor's administration.
5: That is WBLTV's reporter Kate Amara talking about Baltimore City Circuit Court Judge Pamela White and the decision that was not totally surprising, Brian, an audience to many of us who have been following this case. It's been lingering now for a few months around the issue of whether or not this investigative arm that we've come to know in our government called the Inspector General Office, whether it could have the same ability to get information it needs to finish investigations, fraud, waste, and abuse that we've come to know so much, whether it's Baltimore City, Baltimore County, now Howard County, and then Montgomery County as well. So this was a very important decision in case regarding how much information can this office get without being blocked by the people that it needs to be able to investigate. And so the basic decision that Kate Amara is referencing there, Brian, had to do with whether or not you believe that these inspector general, the court believes the inspector general was out of bounds or inbounds. And the judge said totally inbounds. Here's more from Kate Amara's report.
4: We did reach out to the mayor's office and the administration for their reaction to the ruling, but based on what the city's legal team said and argued in court today, those arguments actually left the judge speechless. She said repeatedly, wow, wow, wow. This doesn't make any sense, she said a couple of times. She said, I'm at a loss for words. And she also said the city's legal argument had no legal or factual basis behind it.
5: Kate, Judge White also said, I don't see any reason to further delay the critical work of the Inspector General. So we want to ask you out there, 410-467-WBAL. You can give us a call or text us on the greensolutionsremodeling.com text line, 410-467-9225. How important do you think that this decision is in the nature or the whole big picture of the fact that we have come to see this office being able, Brian, to find out things we didn't know about because they have the power investigatively to do so and make government better, make what we're paying for, you and I, what do we put our taxpayer dollars in, make it work better, make it more efficient, make it more transparent. That's the significance of this decision to me. It's not about Isabel coming. That's the personal part of it. It's about can the mayor, the county executive, stop somebody from looking into stuff they need to look into?
6: Yeah, I think it's a massive political story in that the judge here was basically laughing at the arguments from the mayor's team on this, saying, you guys have no legal ground whatsoever. What are you talking about? And yet this has dragged on for months, and he has had the support of everybody but one member of the city council
5: right
6: on it. Nobody in government in Baltimore has spoke against
5: or
6: the mayor's position on
5: state
6: this.
5: State legislators. Nobody.
6: And yes, in fact, they've kind of circled the wagons around him. And other people in Baltimore County and in Howard County and Montgomery County have said, oh, well, the mayor's on to something there. We're going to back him up. And we're going to do the same thing that the mayor is doing. And the judge comes back and goes, what are you guys doing? What are you talking about? You can't do this. This is clear as day, legally speaking. You guys don't have a leg to stand on. This is laughable. And yet, all of those politicians thought that there was a legitimate case to be made there.
5: They circled the wagons, like you said.
6: And so now we're left to the point of, all right, well, what is going to become of this inspector general position down the road? Are you, as we heard from Zeke Cohen, going to wait to see what Annapolis does in 2027 and, make some changes to the law to weaken it? Since the judge has basically said, you can't weaken this position. She has every right to this information. You should give it to her and give it to her
5: and
6: right away.
5: It doesn't fall under any Maryland Public Information Act umbrella. The judge basically said that those are red herrings, that particular argument, that somehow this office needs to file public information requests or whatever. The subpoenas, the legal document known as subpoenas, which require compel you to provide information, those are in effect. And those need to be answered. Now, the judge said the city, but she wasn't going to give a date that the city needs to provide them. But the judge did say if they aren't turned over soon in reference to this investigation and others, that she'll be back, that the city will be back in front of the court again. And I have a feeling it's not going to be pleasant, Brian, if they're to come back in front of the city of Baltimore.
6: I tend to agree with you on that, but I think that they're going to try to continue to drag this out.
5: See, that's the next question is, if now with the stinging decision from this judge, and it'll be a written opinion coming shortly, which I'm sure will have more biting nature than just what she said from the bench yesterday, why won't the city follow the order? What's the reasoning behind not following this judge's order?
6: C4, it's still under investigation. It's still under litigation. We're just in the appeals process. Uh-huh. We can't talk about that.
5: Yeah, exactly.
6: But we all know.
5: Us a question. Then what are you hiding?
6: Right. I mean, we all know. I mean, this is what I'm saying is that the judge looked at this case and said, you don't have any legal grounds whatsoever.
5: They didn't produce one thing to show abuse. The judge said was, you have shown nothing to suggest this office abused its authority to go after things.
6: Right. So it was never about protecting the city or this attorney privilege, client privilege thing, or, the city's liability issue here. It's never been about that. It was always about protecting
5: somebody,
6: one person, which
5: senior employee
6: we'll get to, it could be that, or protecting the entire Muncie ecosystem, or some kind of political scandal embarrassment that we don't know about. There was always an ulterior motive.
5: Something was there.
6: It's what we've all believed.
5: Yep.
6: It's what most people thought. Hey, is this what's going on here? Always denied by the mayor and the mayor's office and his team. But the judge here says there's no legal aspect to it. So now I would expect, since this judge came down and just,
5: slammed him,
6: that you would have other people in this town who are members of the city council who I don't want to speak in one voice, but Zeke Cohen does want people to speak in one voice. I want, 14 different voices.
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9: From ABC News, I'm Dave Packer. President Trump says he's forming a new AI force amid growing concerns about the technology.
10: Referring to the fears around AI as a hoax, Trump asserted in a post on social media that we will not in any way hinder or stifle the growth of this incredible industry. But, Trump added, in order to look out for the bad aspects of AI, the U.S. would form an AI force and appoint an AI czar in the near future. The White House did not immediately respond to a request for comment.
9: ABC's Chuck Sievertson. This coming as a new report says researchers used Anthropic's Claude to hack into rival company OpenAI. The slowdown of oil tanker traffic in the Strait of Hormuz has been getting much attention, but now an escalating fight in another international waterway. Satellite imagery obtained by ABC News confirms that Iran-backed Houthi rebels have seized control of the Bab el-Mandeb Strait at the southern end of the Red Sea. ABC's Victoria Boulay.
11: Until last week, they controlled part of Yemen's Red Sea coast, but not close enough to be able to control the strait. But when the civil war devolved back in August, the Houthis made that beeline straight for the strait.
9: All this putting even more upward pressure on oil prices. There have been 4 measles deaths in Pennsylvania amid the outbreak there, and now health officials warning of a possible exposure to the disease at Children's Hospital in Philadelphia. James Garrow is with the Philadelphia Health Department.
12: Our greatest worry is the children who are on that unit. All of them are obviously too young to be vaccinated against measles. And given that they're already medically fragile, this creates a very concerning situation for us.
9: The Apple iPhone 18 Pro and Pro Max went on sale this weekend. Customer Keith Swader attended the launch in New York City.
13: I got the iPhone 18 Pro Max in burgundy. I always come up here and line up every morning, every year the phone comes out. I just love the energy here. I love being part of other Apple fans. It's the best part of September for me.
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9: 10,000 security guards in San Francisco on strike, saying they're protecting companies that have billions in wealth, but they make little more than $20 an hour. ABC's Jacqueline Lee.
16: In a statement, Allied Universal, which is one of the companies negotiating with the union, saying in part, we have made substantial progress in negotiations as part of our commitment to finding common ground. Union reps saying this was months of failed negotiations, with workers offered a 65-cent raise per hour over 2 years.
9: A new study looking at where you live and how that can affect your brain. ABC News medical contributor and pediatrician Dr. Alok Patel.
17: What this study looked at was about 2,500 brain MRIs of healthy people who did not have any evidence of brain disease. And they found that those who lived in disadvantaged neighborhoods had a brain age gap. Their brains looked 3 years older than their chronological age. They had changes in brain volume, and they had vascular issues in their brain as well, blood flow.
9: Ukrainian President Volodymyr Zelensky Friday thanked President Trump for signing into law a bill championed by the late Senator Lindsey Graham, which allows for the expansion of sanctions on Russia related to Moscow's ongoing full-scale war invasion of Ukraine. The bill passed both the House and Senate with strong bipartisan backing. And President Trump said Friday that his son Donald Jr. has paid back a Russian oligarch with close ties to Russian President Vladimir Putin, who the Trumps have confirmed hosted two nights of parties after Trump Jr.'s wedding. Dave Packer, ABC News.
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24: Weather.
25: The forecast for tonight, expect increasing clouds. There is a slight chance for a light rain shower. Temperatures drop back into the upper 60s. On Sunday, variable clouds. It'll be warm and humid with a chance for a passing shower or a thunderstorm. High temperatures in the upper 70s and low 80s. 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
3: Hey, welcome back to the Lars Larson Show. It's a pleasure to be with you, and I'm glad to get to your phone calls and emails. I want you to think about this. Imagine a night, and this happened not too long ago, just a couple of months ago. A two-year-old is shot at a public event. Three people are dead. The police chief himself is out of town for reasons that don't entirely add up, and he's texting back to the people in the city of Seattle, I don't know who's in charge, but someone needs to assume command and follow the active shooter protocol. Does that sound like a kind of a chaotic situation? If the top cop doesn't know who's running the show, who exactly is protecting you? Well, there are brand new text messages out, and they come from various people involved in the big mess back in late July in the city of Seattle after a mass shooting at an event called the Bite of Seattle. Let me get to the details of that in just a moment. First, welcome to the Lars Larson Show. It's a pleasure to be with you. I'm glad to get to your phone calls and emails at 866-HEY-LARS. That's 866-439-5277. 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But consider this. It has been a real fight in America's 13th biggest city, that is the city of Seattle, to try to pry loose from both City Hall and from the police department a list of the text messages that were sent back and forth from people like Sean Barnes, who was at the time the police chief. He is no longer the police chief, although I have a feeling he's got a little lawsuit coming about that. But he ended up being fired by the mayor. The mayor is nothing to write home about. That's Katie Wilson, the young lady who's never had a real job in her life. Mommy and daddy have always paid her bills. She's married. She has a child. She has a husband who also doesn't have a job. And now her job is running the, as I said, 13th biggest city in America. And she doesn't seem to have the first clue about what's going on. So they have now released the messages, text messages, because the folks in Seattle, I think the folks in a lot of places in America, wanted to know exactly what is it was known the night of that shooting, because City Hall and the police kind of fumbled and bumbled. And in fact, let me tell you how bad it is. This all went down on July the 26th. It is now the 17th of September. There is still at least one person that they know was involved in that shooting, but they don't know who he is. They don't have a picture of him because the city of Seattle decided to turn off all the closed circuit cameras, so they don't know who the person is. But what happened during the shooting? The text messages released show that on the night of July 26, about 6 o'clock in the night, in the evening, the police chief, Sean Barnes, at the time, wrote back, quote, I don't know who is in charge, but someone needs to assume command and slow down and then follow active shooter protocols. So Sean Barnes was out of town. He was going to a conference. If I remember correctly, it was one of those DEI conferences that has turned out to be a total waste of time. A later update said two people appeared to have been shooting each other, but seven people attending the event were eventually struck by bullets. Yeah, this is a bad situation. And the idea that the folks in charge of one of the biggest cities in America had absolutely no clue as to what was going on, that's even more disturbing still. Your calls are welcome at 866-HEY-LARS. That's 866-439-5277. Send your emails to talk@LarsLarson.com. Let me go first to Jim. Hey, Jim, I'm going to ask you to do me a favor. Would you do that?
4: Yes.
3: Okay.
4: Go ahead.
3: Here's the problem I have. There are people who frequently call the show, and they want to talk about things that I haven't seen and my audience hasn't seen, which means it's not very meaningful to the people. It'd be like having a conversation about a subject in front of a bunch of people who have absolutely no idea what's going on. So can you explain what it is you want to talk about without referring to a video that none of us has seen?
4: Okay, well, I can paraphrase, but there was a movie called Conspiracy Theory. This is
3: I've seen the movie.
4: Thursday,
3: it's a decent film with Mel Gibson. Yeah, and
4: yeah. Well, And so this guy, Michael Prendy, he says, you know, you could say that farmers are organizing, and everyone will say, yeah, farmers are organizing. You could say that teachers are organizing, and everyone will say, yeah, teachers are organizing. But if you say that the rich and powerful that own most of this country and the world are organizing to protect their interests and expand them at whatever expense, then you get the phrase, oh, you have a conspiracy theory.
3: No, but Jim, I don't agree with you. I think if you told people there are rich people in America who organize and lobby to protect their own interests, people would say, well, duh. I mean, what was your first clue? You know, of course that happens. I don't see that as a conspiracy theory. The idea that wealthy people will try to lobby the Congress or lobby the state legislature or lobby their various elected officials to suit their best interests, that's an obvious one, isn't it? That's not a conspiracy theory, is it?
4: Well, it shouldn't be a conspiracy theory at all. It should be a conspiracy fact, as Michael Prendy would say in deep politics.
3: The late Michael Prendy, I guess I might mention.
4: But
3: I'm not sure what your
4: point.
3: What's the point is you're trying to make?
4: The problem is that we are so slanted in the media that there's really no left media.
3: Slanted,
4: and so we get a barrage.
3: There's no left media. It's almost all left wing media.
4: I mean, give me a break. How could corporate media
3: You're telling
4: be
3: me
4: left?
3: That the New York Times is not left-wing, the Washington Post
4: of
3: is not,
4: it's not.
3: That
4: of
3: CNN, NBC,
4: not.
3: ABC, CBS, they're not
4: course,
3: all
4: what
3: tilting
4: are they
3: to
4: advocating
3: the left?
4: For communism or socialism? I watch MS Now, and they're supposedly left, and they never talk about taxing the billionaires. And that's your solution for these problems we have, is that we have to go after entitlements to solve the debt problem.
3: Well,
4: we have
3: on.
4: To take
3: not
4: the money
3: the debt
4: back
3: problem,
4: from the people
3: spending
4: that took
3: problem.
4: The money
3: Jim,
4: from us
3: Jim,
4: in the first
3: there,
4: place.
3: Jim, there's a difference. If the United States of America created an obligation in Social Security and doesn't have the money to pay it, what do you suggest they do?
4: I suggest they tax the people that have been benefiting all these years since Reagan had voodoo economics. You know, cutting taxes for the rich while expanding military.
3: Jim. The rich in America pay the majority of all the taxes for the entire country. I hope you're aware of that. If you're not, you haven't done your basic background research. 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
12: Weather.
25: The forecast for tonight, expect increasing clouds. There is a slight chance for a light rain shower. Temperatures drop back into the upper 60s. On Sunday, variable clouds. It'll be warm and humid with a chance for a passing shower or thunderstorm. High temperatures in the upper 70s and low 80s. 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
1: Hey, welcome back to the program. It's a pleasure to be with you. I'm glad to get to your phone calls and emails. It turns out that American universities, and I think this counts both the public universities and those private universities, liberal professors outnumber conservatives almost 7-1. And now, that kind of bias is showing up in America's courtrooms. Is your vote being decided before the case has even been filed? I thought I'd put that to Professor William Jacobson. Professor Jacobson is at Cornell Law, and he's also the founder of Legal Insurrection. We love having him on the program. Professor, welcome back.
2: Thanks for having me back.
1: So what's happening? This left-wing law school pipeline seems to rig election law before the cases are even brought?
2: Well, what the study showed is that, as you indicate, there's overwhelming of the courses on election law taught in law schools and the training that's given to law schools, to law students, overwhelmingly is hostile to Republicans and favorable to Democrats or to liberal causes. And that has, over the years, you know, fed a pipeline of people who practice election law, and they're overwhelmingly left-leaning. I don't think the report's saying that means the fix is in for the judicial decisions, but when 7 out of 10 or 9 out of 10 lawyers litigating these things are from the left, it's certainly going to have an implication and an impact.
1: Well, and in fact, at some point, aren't all the judges who are hearing these cases, they're the product of that same law school pipeline. So if they come to their current positions with a left-wing bent that they came out of law school with and then retained at least some of it during their practice and then became a judge, are they likely to, issue right-wing rulings?
2: Well, I think that you're making a good point, which is that the pipeline doesn't stop in law school. No. Eventually, some percentage of these people become judges. And there's no reason to think the second they walk into the courtroom, they all of a sudden change their worldview. So, again, and some judges, you know, are questionable. Maybe they are, you know, prejudiced against Republican causes, but they don't even think of it that way. I mean, I think when you've been trained and you've grown up in a system that approaches the law in a particular way, you don't necessarily think of yourself as biased, but you might be. And that's, I think, the point, that it tanks the entire system when the law schools are really only producing lawyers in the election law field who have a left-wing outlook.
1: I'm talking to Professor William Jacobson. He's a Cornell Law professor. Well, let me ask you about this, because some of these issues that come up, the really critical ones this year, have been about, you know, do we have a system we can trust? And we were told after the 2020 election, because the outcome seemed to favor Joe Biden, not Donald Trump, even though a lot of us think that was a flawed result. But we were told, no, it's absolutely the single most exceptional election system anywhere on planet Earth. And we were told that for another 4 years. And then in 24, Trump won, which I think disappointed a lot of the people who'd vouched for the validity of the system. But they still said it's absolutely a great system. And then we start hearing about tens of thousands, maybe even hundreds of thousands of foreign nationals who are registered to vote, illegal aliens who've cast votes, illegal ballots. I mean, to the point where I think it was our friend over at Judicial Watch, Tom Fitton, managed to get L.A. County to have to tear down about 1.2 million bad voter registrations and did the same thing in the state of Oregon and a number of other states where they had to say, you have a whole bunch of people registered to vote who have no business being registered to vote. Doesn't that suggest that the system is not as solid as we're told it was?
2: Well, the main problem with the system in terms of confidence in it is that particularly when it comes to mail-in ballots, there's no verification. There's no way to know who mailed them in for an elderly person in a nursing home or for that sort of situation. So they've created a system where it's very difficult to prove anything other than a ballot was received. And therefore, when you have suspicions and when you have concerns about whether people who shouldn't be voting are voting, it's very hard to disprove it or prove it. I mean, they've created a system where people lack confidence in the results. And, you know, there have been plenty of times the Democrats claim that Trump stole an election or stole the election. So it's gone both ways. But that it's the lack of confidence in the system, because they've built a system, you know, with the drop boxes and with the mail-in ballots and all that, where you can't prove or disprove whether it's valid. And that's why people don't have faith in it.
1: Well, Professor, I've always had a problem with the no chain of custody for the ballots, because they're sent out into the ether 3 weeks ahead of the election. They're retained for some period of time. Somebody marks them and somebody sends them back in. And we're led to believe, oh, the system is confident that was that voter. It went to Bill Jacobson. He marked it and he sent it back in. Except you have no way of actually proving that. And not only that, but now we seem to have a surprising number of foreign nationals who say, yeah, I know it's not allowed to vote, and I voted anyway. And why? Because they know that those cases are almost never pursued, and that if you get caught voting illegally as a foreign national, it doesn't matter. Nobody's going to prosecute you for it.
2: You know, well, that's the problem. I mean, we are seeing increased prosecutions under the Trump Department of Justice.
1: A bit.
2: And that's really the tip of the iceberg. I mean, it's very hard to prove that somebody voted illegally, but it's that lack of verification. And of course, what did the Trump administration try to do, which judge just halted? Tried to establish a chain of custody for the mail-in ballots.
1: Yep,
2: that's the whole new postal regulation. So Trump is saying, you know, we're not going to stop mail-in ballots, but let's at least have some postal authority chain of custody, so we know. We at least add some measure of verification to the mailing system. And Democrats screamed bloody murder and found a judge to stop it. And the Supreme Court, unfortunately, agreed with that, at least for this election cycle, because it's so close to the election. But, you know, why wouldn't you want a verification chain of custody if you were in support, unless you were in support of, you know, shady things going on? I mean, why wouldn't you do that? Why wouldn't you want people to have confidence in our system? And so that's really the question. You have on the one side people who want verification, voter ID, other things, absentee ballots, but you've got to prove, you know, it's got to be verified. But not, you know, don't mail out a million ballots and see what comes back with no chain of custody, no way to prove who actually filled out the ballot. So why does one side want no verification and the other side wants a more reliable system?
1: That's Professor Bill Jacobson, Cornell University law professor, founder of Legal Insurrection. Professor, thanks for the time. By the way, you know, we all have to deal with computers these days. I've got them all around me in my studio. So are you sick like I am of dealing with a slow computer? 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
4: ABC News, I'm Dave Packer. President Trump says he's forming a new AI task force amid growing concerns about the technology. This coming as a new report says researchers used Anthropic's Claude to hack into rival company OpenAI. New problems at another strait in the Middle East critical to transporting oil. Satellite images confirm Iran-backed Houthi rebels have seized control of the Bab el-Mandab Strait at the southern end of the Red Sea. ABC's Victoria Boulay.
5: Until last week, they controlled part of Yemen's Red Sea coast, but not close enough to be able to control the strait. But when the civil war devolved back in August, the Houthis made that beeline straight for the strait.
4: All this putting even more upward pressure on oil prices, and now Saudi Arabia today saying that the Houthis fired a ballistic missile at the Saudi capital. Intercepted. There have been four measles deaths in Pennsylvania amid the outbreak there, and now health officials warning of a possible exposure to the disease at Children's Hospital of Philadelphia. This is ABC News.
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7: The forecast for tonight, expect increasing clouds. There is a slight chance for a light rain shower. Temperatures drop back into the upper 60s. On Sunday, variable clouds. It'll be warm and humid with a chance for a passing shower or thunderstorm. High temperatures in the upper 70s and low 80s. 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
17: Hey, welcome back to the Lars Larson Show. It's a pleasure to be with you. I'm glad to get to your phone calls and emails. Well, today is Constitution Day, and the Democrat Socialists of America, they want a brand new Constitution for America. No kidding. So why does today matter more than ever before in the fight against socialism? I thought I'd put that to Kent Strang, who's Managing Director for Americans for Prosperity. Kent, welcome back to the program.
18: It's great to be with you, Lars. Happy Constitution Day.
17: Happy Constitution Day to you. I mean, it is a rare day I don't cite the Constitution, and I don't do it just to sound important. I say, well, you know, this is what the Constitution says. And then occasionally I have to tell people, no, you think you found a right to privacy somewhere in there? The courts have intuited it, but no. There's no right to privacy in the Constitution. So, I mean, there are times I have to go both directions with it. What exactly does the DSA want to do to America's Constitution to molest it?
18: Well, they start with the premise that the government should exist to control more of the decisions made rather than individuals, families, communities, and businesses. They want a new constitution. They want to abolish the United States Senate and the Electoral College. They want to replace the presidency. They want to expand the Supreme Court. And they want to have ownership of our government in major corporations. And what that really does is that undermines the principles that have helped this great country flourish.
17: Do they have a single example from anywhere on the planet, Kent, where this has actually worked? Because, you know, when they make these crazy proposals, I just wonder, do you have at least an example of where this has been done, where it actually worked out well for the people living in that country? I suspect they don't.
18: Well, they don't. And I think one thing that is amazing about our Constitution, there are plenty of countries that have written beautifully crafted and worded constitutions that have protected freedoms, but they have never lived up to it. And I think that that's one thing that is amazing about the United States and our U.S. Constitution. Not only have we talked the talk, but we've walked the walk. We have lived up to it. And the U.S. Constitution limits and divides government power, creates checks and balances, and reserves our powers that aren't explicitly given to the federal government, to the states and the people. And that framework has given generations of Americans the freedom to build businesses, to create opportunity, to solve problems, to improve their lives and others. And it has made us the most prosperous nation on earth. And I think that every single American on Constitution Day ought to look at what's happening in the DSA and the socialist movement. And they better not just yell at their television. They better not just vote on Election Day, but they better get up off their couch and they better fight back against socialism and not allow it to take any more market share and stand up as Americans.
17: I couldn't agree with you more. And I'm talking to Kent Strang, who's Managing Director at Americans for Prosperity. Wasn't the late Justice Ginsburg, wasn't she the one who thought we should take a look at South Africa's constitution? Because it guaranteed all kinds of cool stuff. I mean, food, housing, shelter, electricity, the whole nine yards. And you say, well, hold on, they guarantee all that stuff. Does it actually happen? And you say, no, but it looks really good when you write it down on a piece of paper. It doesn't actually happen. And isn't that the joke of constitutions that want to promise you everything? Because they usually end up delivering you nothing. Whereas a constitution that merely says the government has to stay out of your way and out of your hair and leave you alone to a large extent, go out and do with that opportunity what you will, Americans have been able to prosper under that kind of constitution for a quarter of a millennia.
18: You're exactly right. And what they really want is they want more control over your life, and more government ownership means there's less room for competition, less room for local decision making, and less room for people to thrive. And the DSA wants to give government more power over your everyday life. And when we look at our problems and the affordability of healthcare and groceries and housing, those things are expensive because government is the barrier in our way, and we need to remove it. And so when they promise you everything, they rarely can deliver up to it.
17: Well, and in fact, it makes the whole thing a joke, whereas simply saying we will stay away from you, which is all the Constitution. In fact, not even we, The government will stay away from you. Can your boss still tell you, you know, what to say to a large extent? Sure. Yeah, absolutely. But the government can't do it. So I want to ask you something, though. Does the where does the DSA think all of our rights come from anyway? Am I right in suspecting that they don't think that, our rights came from God?
18: I don't think they share that idea that I have, that our rights are from our Creator. And, you know, that's worded in our beautiful Declaration of Independence that we're sharing 250 years of. The Constitution is 239 years old. But also, our Constitution is there to protect our rights, not to have the government rule over us. And our founders were so deeply skeptical of concentrated power, and that's why they built this Constitution and this system of checks and balances. And what the DSA wants to do is they want to control you. They do not want you to have the freedom that you have, and that's what we see in all of those other countries that we just talked about. They limit your ability to worship the way you want, the amount of speech that you want to say. You can't push back against their bad ideas. They take away your rights. They take away your freedom, and it leads to horrific outcomes, and we've seen it everywhere it's been tried.
17: Well, I guess the thing I suspect, Kent, is this. Kent Strang is with me from Americans for Prosperity, is that if they think, if they believe, as I do, that our rights are natural rights that came to us from our Creator, from God, that's one thing. But if the DSA says we want a brand new system in which we define the Constitution a different way, they're going to tell me that my rights come from government and that the government gave me the rights, which means the government can take my rights away. Do you think the DSA is ready to answer that kind of concern?
18: Well, I believe that that is their belief. I believe that that's their collectivist belief. And I think the great thing is that I believe in Americans. I believe in America. And I think that what will happen here is, as they continue to expunge these horrific ideas, the abolishing of the Senate and replacing the presidency and expanding the Supreme Court, and the outlandish things they say at their conferences of everything is fascist. Fitness is fascism these days. I think Americans are finally going to come to the consensus that this is so out of touch with who we are and who we've been that we're going to reject this. But we got to take it serious because they're gaining market share. Their candidates not only are winning primaries, they're on the ballot. They have a chance to win. And so at Americans for Prosperity, we launched a new website called Fight Socialism. So you can dismantle their arguments that they make, because we really need to not allow them to get any more of a toehold in our politics. We've got to fight back.
17: You know what I'd like to see? I'd like to see everybody in America go to their favorite Democrat and say, you don't buy into this DSA nonsense, do you? And insist that they give you a real answer. Make them own every bit of it, and I think they'll be sorry that they did. That's Kent Strang, Managing Director at Americans for Prosperity. Hey, do you want another summer like last summer where you barely slept at all because you are too hot all night long? 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
5: Weather.
6: The forecast for tonight: expect increasing clouds. There is a slight chance for a light rain shower. Temperatures drop back into the upper 60s. On Sunday, variable clouds. It'll be warm and humid.

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1: But, just in case, let's talk about a plan.
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6: Universities in the United States of America, as far as I'm concerned, ought to be cut off from every single dime of taxpayer funding. Let me give you my latest example of an outrage. A U.S. university that just got caught erasing a professor's tie at that university. The professor was tied to a flagged foreign military company. Why are they trying to hide this? Because they understand if you don't hide it, you won't get the money anymore. Let me get into the details of it in just a moment. First, welcome to the program. 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But consider this. One of the public universities, this is one that is owned by the taxpayers. Its buildings are owned by the taxpayers. Its primary funding is from the taxpayers, but it's also getting a tremendous amount of federal funding on top of all that. So consider that. I mean, there are universities that get a lot of money from private industry. They do research for private industry. But this is the University of Washington. And in Seattle, the University of Washington has a long-time research relationship with a Shanghai biotech firm that's called Origin Cell. That's all one word, O-R-I-G-I-N, Origin Cell Technology. And primarily, they are linked to the university through a mechanical engineering professor, Dayong Gao. Well, all this is detailed by the Daily Caller. The Daily Caller News Foundation managed to dig this up. And as far as I can tell, nobody else has this story. Daily Caller is alone on it. Dayong Gao works for or is identified by a report done for the Strategy Risks Company. Gao's cryopreservation research at the Center for Cryobiomechanical Engineering and Artificial Organs was funded by the Department of War, among other federal agencies, before the department identified Origin Cell as a Chinese military company. Now, Daily Caller doesn't say this, but I'm going to say it just to help you out. Do you remember that until about a year and a half ago, in the White House, there was a man whose family had taken tens of millions of dollars from the Chinese communists? And then does it surprise you that a major American university would be the home of research being done for a Chinese military company in a private company called Origin Cell? Department of War, formerly Department of Defense, lists the company as a Chinese military company that operates in the United States. They listed it that way January of last year, according to the Federal Register. The department restated that listing in June of this year. And they said Origin Cell is indirectly

0: affiliated with the PLA. That's the People's Liberation Army in Communist China. It's also linked to the Ministry of Industry and Information Technology and other Chinese defense bodies. Now, all of this has been identified during Donald Trump. So January of last year, June of this year, they've tagged Origin Cell as a foreign Chinese-owned military company. Origin Cell builds automated freezers to store human cells and other biological samples, according to the company's page, webpage. Gao received the Origin Cell Endowed Professorship in January of 2017. At a ceremony attended by Origin Cell executives and university officials, including University of Washington Vice Provost Jeffrey Redinger, College of Engineering Dean Michael Bragg, Mechanical Engineering Department Chair Per Reinhall, and a University of Washington Mechanical Engineering release detailed all of this back in 2017. The University of Washington, by the way, if you wonder where the fix might be in the Seattle campus for the University of Washington, they have 7,439 what they call international students, meaning Washington state taxpayers and U.S. government taxpayers are paying for most of the operations of this campus, and yet they have almost 7,500 students from outside the country, and that includes almost half that number, 3,452, come from Communist China. It is the largest national group recognized on campus, according to the Seattle Times. And the Chinese Student Association, which is a registered association with more than 300 members, promotes Chinese culture on campus. So you've got China with its dirty fingers in the United States, in the universities of this country. Universities that are paid for by the taxpayers, owned and operated by the taxpayers, allegedly for the benefit of American kids who want to go to college. And what are we doing? We're educating thousands, at one university alone, thousands of Chinese nationals, so they can do what? If you go and look this up, and I've done it myself, where do most of the Chinese graduates go when they're done with their university time? When they get that degree, whether it's a bachelor's degree or a master's degree or a PhD, the majority of them, 90% of them, return to Communist China. And why wouldn't they? If they're holding your family there, and if the Chinese government is not afraid at all to threaten students, to intimidate students, why wouldn't you return back to China? So when we hear people saying, well, we've got to have these universities, they're very popular with foreign students, I'll bet they are. I'll bet China just loves being able to send students over here, have them soak up all the technology, all the information, maybe even get a job for a time with an American tech company, or maybe work with Origin Cell right there on the university campus. All of that, and then take all that information right back to Communist China. University of Washington ranks number 3 among American universities in federal science and engineering obligations. Almost $1 billion of taxpayer money going into the UW. But guess what? They got another $1.39 billion in federal research funding in fiscal year 2025. And they get a big pile of money from the Chinese Communist government. Does that sound like something where you want to send your kids off to go to school there, maybe earn a degree there? Does it sound like something where you want to send your tax dollars off to support that kind of institution? Certainly doesn't to me. Authorities say a Kentucky cop ran the same license plate 2,000 times through a database from the automated license plate reader cameras. They belonged to the mother of his child. She had an order of protection against him. He didn't hack anything. He just typed in a plate out of 120,000 cameras nationwide. The Washington Post found at least 50 more. Most were watching women. Audit logs show a police chief ran 600 searches on two plates, his ex-wife's and her teenage daughter. And here's what nobody says. A plate tells you what she drives. It doesn't tell you where she sleeps. 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They can't find you.
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9: From ABC News, I'm Dave Packer. The deadly measles outbreak in Pennsylvania causing new concerns. Health officials warning of a possible exposure to the disease at Children's Hospital of Philadelphia. Here's ABC's Morgan Norwood.
10: It all comes as Pennsylvania battles a growing measles outbreak, now reporting at least 767 cases and 4 deaths.
11: For us, it's just been every day waking up, like checking for a fever, constantly feeling her head, her body, for, you know, she warm.
10: For Lauren Shoup, that fear was real when her 2-month-old daughter was exposed to measles during a routine visit at the Children's Hospital of Pittsburgh, spending 21 days in quarantine.
9: Also in Philadelphia. Protesters marching outside Lincoln Financial Field, where Ed Sheeran will perform tonight, his first show since Macklemore dropped out from the tour over his pro-Palestinian remarks on stage. Denmark confirms it reached an agreement with the U.S. over Greenland. President Trump saying the deal ensures no U.S. adversary can have a base there without approval from Washington. Michael Borgard, a 56-year-old living in Denmark, calls it a great relief considering what President Trump had been saying.
12: We were kind of worried that you know, he would take all of Greenland by force. So the fact that we can settle this in a diplomatic way, and also that the U.S. help us defend Greenland, I think it's good.
9: President Trump says most Americans prefer higher gas prices over a nuclear Iran. Now Iranian Houthis cutting off oil shipment supply routes.
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